0: There's a legal agreement paving the way for the long-delayed Paramount-Warner merger.
1: California's Attorney General has announced a multi-state settlement with Paramount in a lawsuit led by California challenging Paramount's acquisition of Warner Brothers Discovery. The announcement effectively paves the way for the mega merger to move forward with some new commitments. The $81 billion blockbuster deal will bring together two of Hollywood's oldest studios, key TV networks like CBS and CNN, and streaming platforms HBO Max and Paramount Plus, as well as decades of libraries with titles ranging from Harry Potter to Top Gun. I'm Lisa Dwyer.
0: A new federal audit just put a price tag on the Doge buyouts.
2: The Government Accountability Office says federal agencies spent $6.7 billion on paid leave for workers who left under the Trump administration's deferred resignation program. The Office of Personnel Management says the one-time cost takes those salaries off the books and is projected to save more than $20 billion a year. Willie Nelson, Washington.
0: On Wall Street, the Dow by 366 points, the NASDAQ rose 599, the S&P advanced 114. More at Town Hall.
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8: There's a secret $52 billion economy in the U.S., with much of it centered on debt between family members. In a J.G. 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Out of this group, another half say that borrowing money has drastically changed the dynamic of their relationship, with three-quarters saying they're no longer as close. 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
10: From the KTALK's Route 66 Broadband Weather Center, I'm Steve Castor. It's partly sunny and 99 degrees here in Needles, and will hold in the 90s through early evening. Up in Bullhead City, it's 98 with scattered showers this afternoon, and Oatman is

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0: This is Tri-State Recovery Talk with Henry Tudor and Bud. We'll be here for the next 2 hours. 2 hours talking about recovery. If you want to call, our phone number is...
1: What's our phone number,
0: it's
1: Henry?
0: 855-586-9134. And, you know, I'm gonna go with this one right here, too. And it should be on, but it's not.
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1: You are getting so techie, Henry.
0: There you go. So call in. Call in and talk about any of your recovery needs. We're going to talk about recovery from drugs, recovery from alcohol. That's what we mainly talk about because that's our issues.
1: Yeah.
0: But if you want to call and talk about your recovery issues or non-issues anymore, or you recovered in a different way besides the 12 steps, let me know how you did it and how happy you are with it.
1: Yeah. Tell us about your successes in life.
0: Yeah, absolutely.
1: I go to so many meetings, Henry, where they say, we only want you to discuss your problems with alcohol. And
0: I want to hear the solutions with that.
1: Well, the solutions and how life has changed.
0: Yes.
1: And gotten better and the challenges that you've met. And
0: a little bit of what it was like, what it's like now. There we go. What happened and what it's like now. You know, there you go. That's what we want to hear. We want to hear successes, you know, and failures. You know, what did you do wrong? And are you back now? You know, that's always nice to hear, too. I don't know. Whatever you want to talk about pertaining to recovery. 855-586-9134.
1: So impossible alcohol-related stuff in the news. You heard someone died yesterday in a boating accident in Parker.
0: I didn't.
1: Yeah, so...
0: alcohol-related?
1: Boat versus Sea-Doo, and the guy on the Sea-Doo is dead, and the guy on the boat was arrested for potentially being under the influence of what? Alcohol.
0: Mm.
1: Out there, you know, how many beers in, and you don't see the Sea-Doo, you're not paying attention, and you're just going too fast, or whatever you're doing. And, you know, that's those sad stories, like we talk about them every week, Henry. They don't end.
0: They don't. They don't. And, yeah, sad story is right. I don't know what happened to that deputy. There was a deputy here that ran into somebody and killed him.
1: Oh, boy.
0: And that was about...
1: On the California side?
0: On the California side.
1: Yeah, that was a San Bernardino County Sheriff.
0: He was a San Bernardino County Sheriff. He wasn't stationed here. He was stationed somewhere else, but he was still a San Bernardino County Sheriff.
1: That'd be interesting to know.
0: Yeah, look it up if you can.
1: Yeah, yeah. You know, during the break.
0: Yeah. Something.
1: But, yeah, we continue to talk about news like that in the recovery because it's important for people to hear that sometimes.
0: Hear the positive effects. We want to hear the positive. You know, what did you do positive today? What's the positive effects of recovery, recovering from alcohol, recovering from drugs, any of your hurts and hangups? What is a positive about it? Now, if you want to focus on the negative increases. If you want to focus on the positive will increase. I know that much already. So if you want to do that, call us. And if there is, you know, it didn't work for you, you know, call us and let us know why. And you know, let us know your story on that, too. That's fine. That's fine. I want to hear, you know, what didn't work for you. And because we want to put that out to other people and let them know, hey, this doesn't work. It didn't work for one of our listeners, or, you know, and maybe a few more. I don't know. You know, I know there's a few programs that are out there that are just money grabbers, and you know they don't promote recovery. They promote $85,000 a month. That's what they promote, and you know they'll give you massages and acupuncture
1: and yoga.
0: And all that good stuff. Helicopter rides, horseback riding, and they'll do all that good stuff for you. And then you get out of there, and it's like, what help did I really get? Well, I got a nice $85,000 vacation. But you know, that's not what recovery is about. You know, that's the end result of recovery, what you get and you get to do. You can do all those stuff in recovery, you know, after you get clean and sober

0: and after you work a program and actually get out there in society. And there's it's unlimited what you can do. There's so many different things that you can do. Look at Robert Downey Jr. You know, he was failing big time.
1: Right.
0: And then he got into recovery, and then Iron Man took off like weeds. And that brought him back like crazy, and he stayed clean and sober.
1: Well, that was the right part for him at the right time in his
0: yes.
1: life and everything.
0: Yeah, it was, yeah. Yeah, and he stayed at San Bernardino County Sheriff's substation. He stayed there to do his time. Actually, the one run off the 15 freeway in Victorville. And if you happen to be by there, I don't know how many years ago it was, but if you drive by there and you see someone washing cars, that was him. And, you know, there's consequences to your actions. If you want to go out and drink and drive or boat, you know, there's consequences that Bud just explained, that person in Parker. Allegedly killed a Sea-Doo rider and allegedly was under the influence. So he was arrested. And things will come out in court. And unfortunately, these people aren't—they're not punished enough.
1: No, they're not.
0: A lot of times they get it was manslaughter, so you know it wasn't that bad. You didn't mean to do it, so we'll give you 2 years. The guy's still dead, or the girl's still dead.
1: So you hear me say time and again, you can control your actions, but you can't control the consequences of your actions every time. And that's an example of it. And, you know, the consequences of our actions for getting clean, getting sober are far more beneficial to the consequences of the next drink, the liver disease, whatever comes your way as opposed to, or, you know, a fentanyl overdose, anything like that that comes your way as a result of a bad decision.
0: Well, there are so many of them, the fentanyl. Fortunately and unfortunately, the fentanyl is still around. Fortunately, there's Narcan that kind of brings people back if they haven't done too much of it, but enough to overdose.
1: Well, they're saying this year that due to the
0: it's gone down
1: limited availability of getting, you know, the Chinese drugs into the United States, that those numbers have come down.
0: Well, it's also because of Narcan, too.
1: Yeah, well, that's true. Yeah.
0: You know, I know it was over 100,000 a year, and now I think it's down to high 70s, 80s, something like that.
1: Still too many.
0: One's too many. One's too many. But if you got 82,000 people die of fentanyl overdoses in a year, that's bad.
1: And, you know, the SOAR organization hands that out, but at the recovery in the park this week, there was at least four or five, including Bullhead City PD and some other organizations there that were handing out.
0: Oh, did Bullhead City Police Department hand that out?
1: They had some out on their table.
0: Oh, okay, good, good, good. And another thing, the Riverside Pharmacy in Bullhead City, they give it out for free, too.
1: Yeah.
0: So if you want to go to the Riverside Pharmacy, if you can't find any of the other place to get it, go in and get your free Narcan. Caller, you're live.
2: Hi, guys. This is Kenny.
0: Hi, Kenny. How are you doing?
1: Kenny.
2: Hi, bud. I'm concerned about the way the DUIs, you know, the driving under the influence, used to be a pretty subjective goal when it came to enforcing it, and nowadays it's pretty exacting. I was just wondering, should we use the same exacting goals or techniques for other things, precisely the quantity of a specific drug in your body? They've pretty much nailed that down, haven't they?
0: Except for cannabis, yes. Yeah, they have toxicology on that.
1: So I know a little bit about how drug testing goes. Like if you're in a pain management situation and you have to go in, if you're getting a drug, you have to test. And this test, urology test, is going to, or your analysis, is going to tell you not only if they are taking the drug they were prescribed, but
0: how much is in their system.
1: How much, and also what else are they taking?
0: Right.
1: And
0: correct.
1: So there is, and knowing somebody that worked in that field for a while, I can tell you that there's people that are prescribed one thing, but they don't have that in their system, but they have two or three other things in their system, and it just kind of odd.
0: I knew a friend of my brother's that the doctor said, I'm going to stop prescribing you opiates. Why? Because you keep testing positive for cannabis. If you're going to smoke that stuff, then that's your pain relief.
1: Yeah, and I don't know. So on a urinalysis, or if you have to do a blood test, if it's going to give you an exact reading of what's on there.
0: All right, Kenny, thanks.
2: Thank you.
0: Caller, you're live. Hello.
1: Hello.
3: Hey, it's Brad.
0: You what?
3: Hello, it's Brad.
0: Hey, Brad, what's going on?
1: Hello, Brad.
3: Oh, not much. How you guys doing?
0: Good. This is my nephew. Yes. It's my nephew, Brad.
3: Oh. 60 days sober.
0: Woohoo! Congratulations.
1: Awesome. What area?
3: I heard you guys talk a little bit.
1: What area of the world are you located in?
3: Oh, I'm in Pennsylvania, Hopewell Township, Pennsylvania. It's outside of Pittsburgh.
0: Okay. We talked to him before.
1: Yeah. Well, my memory is.
3: You guys were talking about DUIs and stuff like that. I had two of them when I was 18 years old in 1978.
0: Now, back then, there really wasn't much of a punishment back then.
3: Yeah, they took my license for 6 years, and I was in the county jail for a month.
0: Oh, that's right. You were 18, so you were underage drinking.
3: I had two DUIs 2 weeks apart.
0: Oops.
3: So
1: that's what you call unlucky, I guess.
3: Actually, the first one I was on, they only found like a little bit of alcohol. The rest of it, I was smoking angel dust and driving. But that's another thing. But the second one, I was drinking, and so
0: they made
3: me do a little time there. But yeah, I'm sure it's a lot worse now. I mean, they make you do a bunch of stuff,
0: Well, it is. I don't know if you remember my sister Teresa, but the youngest one. She was driving under the influence, and she hit somebody and killed him. And she ended up in the Frontier in Corona or Norco out there off the 91 freeway. She ended up there for two years. And back then, that was in the 80s, back then they reduced it to reckless driving and leaving the scene of a crime.
3: And yeah, I did that myself, man. Yeah. I hit a couple of cars and, hit and run. And I drove my car into two houses over around the corner from my house and didn't get caught for that, but it sure tore up my Buick Skylark. I love that car. But I had no
0: business. It should have been an Electra 225. Then it would have went right through the house.
3: I tore up a Galaxy, too. I was slid around the corner and hit the curb, man, and it literally flew across and landed up in the guy's flower bed, and it shifted my rear end all the way over the side. I pulled the tire off, and the tire shot off the car and almost knocked me over. But I'm just grateful I didn't kill anybody back then.
0: So what are you doing different now? What's caused you to get 60 days?
3: Just one day at a time. I don't want to drink anymore. It's too hard on my body. I'm going to be 67 in February, so.
0: Yeah, it does play a toll on you, doesn't it?
3: Hangover, man. I was drinking a 750 bottle, the handle bottle, in 2 days, every 2 days. Plus, it's expensive,
1: Yeah.
3: That bottle was like, make it 4.5 days, and then it's like 2 days, you know what I mean?
0: I do.
3: That's out of control.
0: Yeah. You know?
3: I don't smoke weed. I don't do any drugs. I have some, diabetic medicines. I take those are the pharmaceutical over the counter. It's all I take. That's basically been since, 96.
0: Yeah, you got to watch sugar levels now that you stop drinking.
3: Yeah, I know.
0: Yeah, because it's full of sugar alcohol.
3: my sugars have been really good, actually, so I'm grateful for that. But, yeah, I just wanted to touch base with you guys.
0: All right.
3: I'll call in at 70.
0: Appreciate it. Thank you for calling. You
1: call in 90 days.
0: That's it.
1: Call in next 90, week.
3: All right, I'll meet.
0: Or call in any time.
1: Yeah.
0: We're here Sunday and Monday.
3: All right. All right, guys.
0: Thanks for calling.
3: Good talking to you, Henry.
0: You too. Bye.
1: Yeah. Bye.
0: And there we go. You know, he'd been on here before, but then he went back out for a while. And now he just picked up 60 days, which is great.
1: You know? Is he actually listening, or do you think he just called in because he knows you're here?
0: I think he just called in
1: because
0: he's all the way the other side of the country by the Liberty Bell.
1: Been there.
0: Yeah. He's a big boy. He might have put the crack in it.
1: Well, are we ready for our first break, Henry?
0: I think so.
1: All right. You're listening to KTOX. Get your calls ready. We've got stuff to talk about. 855-586-9134.

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0: Okay, that's Third Eye. That was Third Eye Blind. They released that song, It's a Semi-Charmed Life, in 1997, become a major hit. The lyrics of the song discussed the use of crystal meth. Lead singer Stefan Jenkins said the song was about falling apart despite having the outwardly promising life. You know, which is, you've got a popular band. Doing crystal meth will lift you up until you break. It won't stop. It won't come down. I keep stock with TikTok rhythm and a bump for the drop. And then I bumped up. I took the hit I was giving, then I bumped again. And then I bumped again. Yeah.
1: That's how it goes. That's the language. I think I'll do a bump.
0: Yeah.
1: You know. Yeah. I remember the days. I remember the
0: days. Oh, yeah. You want a bump, man?
1: And now, you know, a bump means, you know, maybe...
0: I bumped into you.
1: Little prayer and meditation bump.
0: There you go.
1: A little bit of exercise bump, whatever your bump is.
0: Yeah.
1: Because you can get the same effects like that, Henry. Get flowing what's called dopamine or endorphins or all that. You know, God put chemicals in us to make us feel better if we know how to activate them.
0: And I get way more of a high helping somebody than I ever did doing drugs. I get so much of a high when I help somebody, and I get results. You know, not always you're going to get results, you know, from somebody you help. I mean, you want to, you can't force them. You can only do what you do.
1: I've had successes and failures. You know,
0: right.
1: So, not my failure. It's, you know.
0: It's their failure.
1: Oh, yeah.
0: Yeah.
1: About how we did it and, you know, the benefits and blessings of this life.
0: Yeah, and it's unfortunate, especially when the person that you thought you helped, they end up overdosing and dying. It's like, oh, man.
1: So I wanted to talk a little bit, Henry, about this event we went to.
0: Recovery in the Park. Yes.
1: So I think overall, aside from the location, you know, you and I agree that, you know, it Rotary sucks. Was a better location for this event. It was blazing hot out there. And
0: the main reason it was blazing hot was because of the artificial grass.
1: Artificial grass. And also at Rotary, you're constantly in the shade.
0: Right.
1: At the park, Kerry Keith Park, you're in the shade and then you're in the sun for about an hour and a half. Then you get a little more shade. Then you're in the sun for about 2 hours. And
0: it just would have
1: been nicer to have everybody under that canopy. It seemed to be more of a blend of people rather than, you know, way over there, there's some people and way over here. And then we're all trying to just move our chairs and booths around so we don't die. Yeah. I ended up getting like nauseous every time I stood up. I'd get a free high called a head rush.
0: Rotary Park was much better because it's all under the canopy, the big whatever you call that.
1: Yeah.
0: And everybody was underneath that, and it stayed cool.
1: Yeah.
0: It stayed cool, and there was live grass on the outside of it, too, if you wanted to walk out there. I remember taking Tundra to that, and she was fine. I remember taking her last year to this event. And it was so bad that I had to pull up my car and put her in it with the air conditioner going.
1: Yeah.
0: It got that bad there, as you could tell.
1: And I'm sure they could get Rotary. It's, you know, Rotary, it was, I think they were there with a booth. If they weren't, they, you know.
0: Many years they had it there. And, I mean, this looks like a better event. It really does. It does look like it, but it's not.
1: It'd be a good place to have a band up on that stage in the evening on like a 80-degree, 70-degree day.
0: Yeah.
1: You know.
0: In October, November, December, January, somewhere in those days.
1: Something like that.
0: Yeah.
1: But not. But there was a lot of good information and boosts there. Like I mentioned earlier, Bullhead PD and SOAR, you know, we were right next to them.
0: Mm-hmm.
1: Revive was there. Southwest was there. There was a group. So I did talk to someone from Southwest, and we're going to end up getting a guest from Southwest.
0: Good.
1: And maybe just like Revive did, a senior, you know, official there.
0: Good.
1: A couple of people in recovery. And then I met a gal there with 35 years in Al-Anon. And so we could maybe, you know, talk about some Al-Anon ninja stuff.
0: That would be really good. I'd like to have someone from Al-Anon. Caller, you're live.
2: Hi, I'm just a little concerned about the pipeline that people use to access the illegal substances that they're becoming addicted to. Is there a place where they congregate in order to network to be able to access this pipeline?
1: That's several layers above my dealing expertise and from 36 years ago.
0: Yeah, and there's so many different, you know, in Mexico, they got the cartel there, of course. And they bring a lot of it over here, and I'm sure there's more than one pipeline.
1: Oh, yeah.
0: I'm sure there's more than one way. And they bring it in the mail, too.
1: There was a series on either Amazon or Netflix about the different. So there's like six or eight different cartels in Mexico, and they're all bringing stuff over on their own, like tunnels and routes that they've created. And they're not only trying to bring that in, but they're trying to kill each other off so that they can be the number one person bringing this junk into our
0: right
1: country.
0: And then other cartels will bring it in through the mail system or through human smugglers. They'll swallow stuff, they'll
1: cut them open, put in bags and sew them up.
0: They put them in dead people that come back in coffins. They'll put them in that. They'll put them in car tires. They'll put them in cars.
2: To go through all that, there must be a huge market for it then.
0: Heck yeah.
1: That's the problem. That's why we do recovery talk. We're trying to kill that market.
0: Yeah. If everybody gets clean and sober, that market will die.
2: But still, there must be places where they congregate or do something in order to network to be able to procure these.
0: No, not really, because they're all at war with each other. And now...
1: There's not a convention,
0: There's not a drug dealer convention.
2: Well, not the dealers, but the people who are procuring them for their own, or possibly to procure enough to pay for their habit. But
0: they keep quiet about that.
1: Yeah, that's just not the way it works. You know, so from my personal experience, it's. Just like recovery is one addict talking to another, dealing is the same thing. It's one addict finding another addict that wants to sell a little something, and they buy a little something, and you know, hopefully they can make enough money to pay for the stuff they're going to use, which rarely works out. And it's kind of like a secret, more of a secret organization that, you know.
0: Yeah, they got that secret handshake.
1: You know somebody, and they're going to introduce you to somebody,
0: right.
1: or they're going to sell to you, and they keep their stuff, their people. This is where, I think it was last week, a car was pulled over somewhere in the Phoenix area, and they had a false floor on it or something, and they found, you know, tons of, I can't remember if it was methamphetamine or fentanyl. But
0: you don't have cable TV at all or anything like that, do you, Kenny?
2: No. Okay. I turned off my TV when Obama got reelected, and I haven't turned it on since.
0: Well, they got a good show on. It's called To Catch a Smuggler, and I watch that quite often. And it's different ways they smuggle drugs into different countries. And really, it's not one person. It's not one organization. It's anybody that wants to make a buck.
2: But still, there has to be a network of people to be able to distribute all that.
0: There's a network of people in each organization.
1: And believe me, if law enforcement had that network or there was an easy way to find it, they'd be all over that stuff. So.
0: All right, Kenny, thanks.
1: Thanks for the call.
2: Thank you.
0: We'll be right back. KTOX Needles.

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0: And we are back from that seemingly hopeless state of mind and body. I did that a few years back.
1: No longer hopeless, hopeful.
0: Yeah, I'm no longer a hopeless dope fiend. I'm a dopeless hope fiend.
1: That's the way that goes.
0: Mm-hmm.
1: You know, we all had our time in the fire, and here we are, you know, living a new life.
0: That's right. And it's amazing how transformation can take place. When I had probably a little less than 6 months clean and sober, I was on top of the world.
1: Of course.
0: I was on top of the world, and I wanted to help everybody. And
1: the pink cloud.
0: I stayed there, too. Mm-hmm. I stayed there through... through the 20 years, because I started running sober living houses. And I had to stay one step of everybody else, like my sponsor said. If you're helping somebody, you got to stay one step ahead of them. And don't tell them something you don't know. Don't try to BS the BSer. You know, only share what you know and what you've learned and what can be confirmed. Not lip-flapping party line BS. Because that's what a lot of it is when, you know, someone wants to talk about something, especially in recovery, that you don't know about. Please don't try to fake it and help somebody when you don't know what you're talking about, because all you're going to do is harm the other person.
1: Right. I agree with that.
0: Yeah. And but you can, if you're 30, 60, 90 days and you have got something more than the person just walking in the door. So you can share to them what you are going through and what you've gone through and where you're headed. And you're actually going to get through to that person quicker than someone with 34 or 36 years.
1: You know, one of the things I tell people in meetings, and they there's this one paragraph, who is an addict, right?
0: Mm-hmm.
1: It's one paragraph, mm-hmm. like literally 10 lines on a piece of paper.
0: Mm-hmm.
1: It's so important.
0: That's in NA, by the way.
1: That's at the beginning of NA, right? And that's the first thing we read. Mm-hmm. And people that have been around for 10 years, they're still like struggling to read it off the paper. Like you've heard this thing 1,000 times. And, if you're going to work with somebody, you got to know who is an alcoholic. Right. If they say, how can I tell I'm an alcoholic? Well, we would know that out of the big book.
0: Yeah.
1: How do I know I'm an addict? Well, most people don't have to think twice about this question. We know, just like you probably know, you know, mm-hmm. our whole life and thinking was centered in drugs or, you know, and it's an important thing to try to learn that, and it's not to impress anybody, it's not to impress yourself, but maybe the newcomer will say, this guy knows what an right. addict is.
0: And you not only want to learn the reading, you want to learn the meaning.
1: Right.
0: Just like how
1: you kind of feel the meaning.
0: Just like how it works out of the Big Book of Alcoholics Anonymous. Rarely have we seen a person fail who has thoroughly followed our path. And then, you know, it's a really long one. And I usually ask for that one because I could read that pretty good. I pretty much got it memorized, but I always have the reading in front of me.
1: Uh-huh.
0: I always want to read it word for word out of there and not try to put my words in there. And, it's good to know a little bit about it. And, that one also has the steps in it. And I like reading the steps, too, you know, because it's very important, especially the first step. I see people all the time going around, well, I'm powerless over this, I'm powerless over that. You got no God? What do you mean? Well, first step says we were powerless. It's a past tense.
1: Yeah.
0: And what does that mean? Well, do you have a God? Yeah. Well, if you don't, may you find him now.
1: You got God's will and God's power.
0: And
1: with you now.
0: With God, you have... You have power over drugs, power over alcohol. Without God, you are powerless over alcohol, powerless over drugs.
1: Yeah.
0: So with God, power. Without God, nope, powerless.
1: We had it was in a discussion in a NA meeting I was at the other day, and the discussion was really about step two, okay?
0: Mm-hmm.
1: Same step in
0: I'm
1: AA.
0: I'm not insane.
1: Well, no. But the first part of that came to believe that a power greater than ourselves could restore us to sanity.
0: Mm-hmm.
1: Okay, and there's people arguing about this God, that God. I'm an atheist. I'm an agnostic.
0: Power greater than ourselves. It doesn't say God.
1: Well, here's the thing. Came to believe that a power greater than ourselves could restore us to sanity.
0: Mm-hmm.
1: Even if you don't believe it, is there a chance that somewhere in the hundreds of billions of universes in the cosmos that there's a possibility that a power greater than yourself could restore you to sanity.
0: Mm-hmm.
1: It's not telling you to believe in Jesus. It's not telling you to believe in Buddha. It's not telling you to believe in Hinduism. It's just saying, is there a possibility? And after I shared that in the meeting, it kind of like turned around. And people are going like, I'd never thought of it that, you know, I was really just looking. There's, of course there is a possibility.
0: Well,
1: it's not impossible.
0: Are you the supreme being? Well, no, there's someone out there that's got more power than I do. Power greater than yourself.
1: Yeah, the group.
0: I explained that to an atheist once. They had an atheist group come to an event I was at, and the guy had atheist written right on his shirt.
1: Nice.
0: And so
1: because he's trying to convert people.
0: Yeah, we took off to the side, and I go, you know, don't you miss your dad, your mom? No. Your brothers? No. I said, you ever have an animal? Yeah, I had a dog, man. I sure miss that dog. Wouldn't it be neat if there was a heaven and your dog was there? Yeah, that'd be cool.
1: Yeah.
0: You know, I said, so you're an atheist? Yeah. I said, so you believe there's no other being out there more power than you? Well, no, there's probably someone more power. Well, then you're agnostic.
1: Yeah.
0: You might want to take that shirt off and change it.
1: I had a friend named Doug, who going to do this real quickly. He was an atheist, and he brought, you know, we were good friends. He was in recovery, and he brought me this book called The Demon-Haunted World. Mm-hmm. He goes, if you read this book, you'll understand why there's not a possibility there could be God. So I took the book, and I set it aside. And a couple of months later, he goes, well, did you read that book? I go, no, why would I want to do that? Having belief in a power greater than myself has kept me clean and sober for all these years. Why do I want to read a book that would jeopardize something that's been working for, like, at this point, 20, 25 years, you know, 36 now? I don't want to jeopardize that. Would you jeopardize that?
0: No. Don't go anywhere. We'll be back. We're just going to take the top of the hour break, and we'll be back. One more hour of Tri-State Recovery Talk with Henry, Tundra, and Bud.

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2: News this hour from Town Hall. I'm Keith Peters in Washington. There's been another ruling in the Missouri redistricting squabble.
3: The legal fight over Missouri's congressional map has taken another turn after a federal appeals panel ruled in favor of new districts backed by President Donald Trump, even though the U.S. Supreme Court has blocked those districts from being used in the November election. A three-judge panel of the 8th U.S. Circuit Court of Appeals says Missouri should use the new Republican-drawn U.S. House districts in the November election because they were used in the August primary. The judges say it would be a violation of the U.S. Constitution to revert back for the general election. Opponents of the new map say they will file an emergency appeal to the U.S. Supreme Court. I'm Lisa Dwyer.
2: President Trump and the Washington media are involved in a face-off after the president banned CNN, MS Now, and Politico from the White House. Vice President J.D. Vance says media outlets that share what he calls effectively far-left propaganda should not get special access to the White House.
4: It's about basic fairness. They can still report. They still have the access to free speech. They're just not going to get an offer in the White House anymore. And I think it's totally appropriate, unless, of course, they start to behave like real news organizations.
2: Amy Kristen Sanders, a professor of media law and First Amendment studies at Penn State, says the news media stand in place of the people in ensuring that the president and the administration are upholding the Constitution.
5: Presidents have never been fans, I think, of having journalists on Air Force One with them in the White House. But they understand that the role of the press is an important one in a democratic society.
2: On Wall Street, the Dow up by 366 points, the NASDAQ rose 599, the S&P advanced 114. More at townhall.com.
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8: 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I'm Dr. Catherine Albrecht, back with some record-breaking encouragement next.
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12: From the KTalks Route 66 Broadband Weather Center, I'm Steve Castor. It's partly sunny and 99 degrees here in Needles, and will hold in the 90s through early evening. Up in Bullhead City, it's 98 with scattered showers this afternoon. And Oatman is at 90 with isolated showers as well. Tomorrow looks sunny across the tri-state. Highs mostly in the 90s and overnight lows in the 70s. KTalks 1340 and 92.9 has been the tri-state's talk leader for over 20 years.
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1: So some of you may want to call in about this next topic we're going to talk about real quick, and it's our typical sore, cheap, and shameless plug. So a little bit of background first. Those of you that follow the sheriff's office, you know, different pages, there was recently a write-up by the sheriff himself, Doug Schuster, about their disconnecting from the Mojave County Sheriff Canine Foundation. If you search Facebook, you'll find all that. I don't want to get into the reasons or accusations or anything like that, but he just felt it was no longer the right fit to be involved with that foundation, and he had totally disconnected from it. So in the Lurches, there were a few of us that were interested in carrying on the tradition of the foundation and being able to support the dogs, which would be the primary purpose that we had in mind. And so we met with Doug Schuster last week. And, you know, he voiced to us his concerns and all that stuff. And the great part, we were there for the deputy advancement advancement to sergeant. Yeah. Anyway,
0: he's one of our canine officers. He has a ace.
1: Yeah. So anyway, what the sheriff came up with is this solution, because he really needs the public support for the canines and all that stuff. There's a successful organization already in place, Mojave County Sheriff's Stop Overdose Addiction Resources. And they've been doing really well, credibly run. Everything is good with them. And he wanted to put the canine unit under the SOAR umbrella. So what's coming up in the future, we will not be called the Mojave County Sheriff Canine Foundation. Sheriff Schuster, I hope you're not listening, because he said he never wants to hear that word again, and you'll never hear it from me again. But if you see anybody out there raising money for that foundation, walk away, run, let the sheriff know.
0: Well, report to the sheriff, yeah.
1: Report it to the sheriff's office.
0: That's the foundation, not the unit.
1: Yeah. So now we are the Mojave County. As far as I know right now, we're still going to talk about this at the board meeting.
0: It'll be Mojave County Sheriff
1: Canine Unit.
0: Canine Unit, correct.
1: Right.
0: And we have the stickers, too, for your car.
1: Yeah, and they're great stickers. They got a picture of Tundra on them.
0: They do.
1: So in the future, what you might see is SOAR with a booth, and SOAR canine unit with a booth next to each other, and
0: right.
1: You can choose to support one or the other.
0: But for right now, we're gonna combine them until we can get the two booths going.
1: Yeah, and the two bank accounts and all
0: that stuff.
1: We're excited about this. You know, not only helping with the SOAR program in passing out Narcan at some level, you know, being involved with that, but being able to. What do you got?
0: That's Sheriff Schuster and Tundra. Oh,
1: yeah, and a skateboard.
0: Yeah. Okay, that's are you done with that?
1: Yeah, I was just going to finish off by saying that, you know, if you see us out there, canine unit, this is totally supported by Doug Schuster and his leadership team. Don't run away from us, okay? Because we're trying to do good for the dogs.
0: Yes, and Sheriff Schuster came to John Sancelli and I, and he wanted to start something for fentanyl overdose, because he had a good friend of his that their child had died of that.
1: And this has been a few years ago, right, Henry?
0: Yeah. And SOAR stands for Stop Overdose Addiction Resources. And our mission statement is Stop Overdose Addiction Resources. Mission is to raise our community awareness and offer resources to combat the fentanyl opiate crisis. SOAR has partnered with local, county, and state organizations to help educational prevention and recovery resources. And that's another reason why it'd be easy just a partnership up with the canines. The Mojave County Sheriff Office, which they wanted their name on there, and which is great, is proud to partner with SOAR and the Foundation for Overdose Addiction Awareness and Education. Overdose and addiction, especially opiate, has become a national emergency. To combat this crisis, community awareness is paramount. The SOAR Foundation is a local nonprofit organization dedicated to promoting such awareness. Every dollar donated goes to education of citizens of Mojave County and

0: Beatles too, and the Clark County, which is right across the river. Across the country, we continue to see a staggering impact of the opiate epidemic. Mojave County is no exception. We now find ourselves facing what many believe to be the greatest public health crisis in the U.S. And Sheriff Schuster, thanks a lot. We appreciate that. And it has gone down a little bit because right here, for the first time in history, over 100,000 Americans have died from drug overdoses in a single year. It's coming down, which is really good. I don't know if they're catching more of the drugs coming in or the Narcan is helping bring back the people that are almost dead out of it, because the Narcan will reverse the effects of opiate, but if you've done too much, you've done too much. And fentanyl poisoning is now the leading cause of death for adults aged 18 to 45. I don't know if you do that or not, bud. From 18 to 45 is the leading cause in the United States, surpassing suicide, gun violence, and car accidents. Fentanyl-related deaths occur approximately every 9 minutes. Tracking the death of poisonings has been insufficient, and we believe the available data to a lower than actuality of the crisis. Illicit fentanyl is devastating every class. If you think illicit fentanyl cannot touch your family, we urge you to think again. Now, there's a casino in Las Vegas called the Westgate, and it used to be called the Hilton.
1: Okay.
0: And I read their daughter's story. She put her diary in a book. She died of fentanyl overdose.
1: Oh boy.
0: The owner's daughter. And I bought the book there when I was there, and very, very heartbreaking. And they do a fentanyl awareness and fundraising every year at the Westgate in Las Vegas. And that's mm-hmm. one of the bigger casinos there. And it's a good thing. And the Suicide Prevention and Crisis Hotline, in case you need to know, is 988. Okay, that's not just suicide; it's a crisis hotline. So, there you go.
1: You know, we ought to, on some part of this show in the future, maybe give out the main AA hotline number for this area and NA hotline number area and Gamblers Anonymous. And, you know, anyway, we kind of ran through that. But, you know, if you have any questions, comments, snide remarks, whatever, about, you know, what we're doing, give us a call and let us, you know, clear the air with that, because we're all trying to do good. And, you know, Henry always says, try to do good and don't tell nobody, but it's kind of hard to have SOAR or a canine foundation or canine
0: oh, yeah, this we do
1: unit.
0: Do.
1: I got to quit saying foundation, a canine unit support group, and not let you know that.
0: This we got to be vocal about.
1: We have some hardworking volunteers, board members. I'm sure our volunteer base will be growing here with the canine support unit. Bottom line is this, too. If anybody wants to know where their money is going, we'll tell you.
0: Yes. And and also, if you guys want to come down and see us, we are at the Mojave Marketplace, which is the Mojave Trading Post. Now, the Marketplace is the gas station Texaco right in front of it on Joy Lane and the 95. The Mojave Trading Post, we're there usually on Sundays from noon to 2, but our booth is always there. It's a permanent booth, and even if it's not manned, we have information, all kinds of literature there. Everything's free for the taking, and we also have Narcan on the table, and feel free to help yourself to the Narcan.
1: And then lastly, keep an eye. You know, I like this organization is going to be upfront on everything. Like Donna Doyle and her organization, she'll tell you whatever you
0: want
1: to know.
0: There's great.
1: There's people in town, and I tell you what, from personal experience, there are people in town collecting money for dogs and dog-related issues that will not share their financial information with anybody, not even board members.
0: Right.
1: So just be cautious, you know, and, you know,
0: right.
1: try to find people to donate to that are upfront and honest.
0: That's right.
1: Yeah.
0: Absolutely. 100%. Now, are we? No, we're not even there. We did all that in less than 20 minutes. Actually, in 10 minutes, 11 minutes, 12 minutes, something like that.
1: So Henry's going to go out on another recovery song, but I'm going to bring you back on a silly song. I've got a silly song. 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Call in. 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
0: They did.
2: Oh, yeah, I heard that on a show we were watching the other day, and I thought, it's a good day to throw away all your pills, and it's a good day. Yeah, so anyway, life is good, and, you know, every day you wake up can be a good day or a bad day. Sometimes you just got to decide which one it's going to be.
0: That's right.
2: Which one is it going to be? And so drivers of alcohol addiction, you know, people look to alcohol for comfort, for relaxation, for a lot of different reasons until the choice to drink no longer becomes a choice to drink or not drink.
0: It becomes...
2: But they keep using the same excuse, oh, I can't relax unless I drink.
0: Right.
2: Well, maybe it's you can't survive unless you drink.
0: Yeah, imagine that.
2: That's a... Yeah, yeah. I'm going to save that one.
0: How do I get the heck out of here?
2: Hit the escape key. Top left.
0: Yeah. Perry Como. Yeah, I was telling you that Santana had a song about him.
2: Perry Como is dead.
0: Perry Como's dead. Believe it, Perry Como's dead.
2: I think that's the different lyrics. He's kind of changing it up there.
0: Oh, did I? Oh,
2: you did.
0: Man.
2: Yeah. You're saying something in Spanish, but I don't know what it is, but it's not Perry Como's dead. Believe it.
0: Anyway, it sounds the same.
2: It sounds the same. Could have been.
0: Something like that.
2: Anyway, that was fun, and it's a good day.
0: Yeah.
2: It's a good day.
0: Every day is a good day when we wake up. Clean and sober, for one thing. No, I'm not going to say every day is a good day, but, you know, it's better than it was before. You know, I refuse to have a bad day. I have bad moments. But I refuse to have a bad day. I try to start it over. And for the most part, when I go to bed at night, it's done. The day's done. And start fresh again.
2: You know, when things are going sideways, you kind of know things are going sideways. Mm-hmm. And it's, you know... It's another decision moment. You can choose
0: in it.
2: You can choose your actions, mm-hmm. but you can't always choose the consequences of your actions. Mm-hmm. Sometimes I have learned over the years that it's better to keep my mouth shut until I have had time to think things through.
0: Mm-hmm.
2: You know, but yeah. So,
0: just like the story of drinking or using, play the whole story completely through before you do it. Just like talking, like you said.
2: Yeah,
0: you know, play it through before you open your mouth.
2: I think I better call my sponsor before we continue this conversation.
0: Yeah. Yeah. Normal people go, what? What are you talking about?
2: Yeah. I'm thinking about killing this guy.
0: Yeah. If you had to ask what's going on in my head, you would never understand.
2: You think I should kill him? Well, you know, you're just going to go to prison, and you're not a real big guy, so... Prepare yourself for the consequences of going to prison.
0: Yeah.
2: Oh, yeah, maybe killing him ain't such a good idea. Maybe I'll just, like, walk away.
0: Yeah, you'd be somebody's girlfriend the rest of your life.
2: Yeah, I don't look good in a dress and slippers.
0: Yeah,
2: or
0: probably not.
2: High heels.
0: Probably not a good idea. Let it go.
2: Shaving my legs with a sharpened toothbrush.
0: With a shank. Oh, my gosh, yeah. Yeah, you got to think about stuff like that before you do it. And, you know, but for the grace of God and the 12 steps, you know, I think of that kind of stuff before I even get to that point.
2: Yeah.
0: That I'm even thinking about doing this. Like, no. It's real simple now, but before, no, it wasn't. It was not. Before I got into recovery, no, it wasn't. There was crazy stuff that I knew I was on my way to do.
2: You know, anger is an interesting foe of an alcoholic.
0: Mm-hmm.
2: And you know, you see people that, I'm a Comanche, so I get angry easy. Or I'm a French person, so I get angry easy.
0: Yeah. No. You're an alcoholic.
2: Immature.
0: That's why you...
2: You're immature. That's why you get angry easy.
0: Caller, you're live.
3: Yeah, I'm a Comanche, too.
0: That's your excuse, isn't it, David?
2: Well, every call, David, you got to pay some wampum.
3: Yeah, well, it's not my fault. It's not my fault. I didn't do it. It's other people's fault. It's that I know whose fault it is too. It's that damn Indian I met on Central Avenue He's the one that inducted me into the Comanche Warrior Society.
0: See, so David understands. David knows.
4: Yeah.
0: Yeah, it's not.
3: I know. Yeah, I know how to. I know how to pass the buck to dodge responsibility to
0: it's never
3: blame
0: our
3: other
0: fault.
3: People. Yeah.
0: Yep.
3: Yeah. Not my fault. I didn't do it.
0: Yeah.
3: I was there, but I didn't do it.
0: I was there. I said it, but I didn't do it.
3: Yeah. Well, anyway, actually, you made me remember that story. I when I was in Albuquerque. I lived way outside the city. So when I had to back a few years back, when I actually went to town, I had to go to Albuquerque to do, you know, whatever. And we were in a cycle back then when gas was like it is now. And I couldn't afford to be going back and forth, you know, a 2-hour round trip every day. And so I would just sleep in the back of my truck with a camper topper on it.
0: Mm-hmm.
3: And I had a trailer that I would pull behind so I could throw extra gear in there without having to have it inside the bed of the truck with me. So it wasn't all congested in there.
0: So you didn't, anyway, you didn't roll over and get stabbed by something that was in there.
3: Right. Yeah, exactly. or get rolled and get stabbed by somebody who was on the streets of Albuquerque.
0: That can happen.
3: it did a couple of times.
2: I've heard that's become a dangerous place.
3: Yeah, well, it was dangerous when I was sleeping on the streets of Albuquerque, you know, in my truck. I could tell you 3 or 4 stories when people were trying to get in the truck and steal my stuff and whatever. But they didn't know who they were effing with, and so they went away like immediately. Anyhow, but this Indian dude, and this isn't even what I called about. I called it something else. But this Indian dude, he was, you know, walking down the street one day with a couple of his friends, and I'm parked there with my truck, and you know it's dark, and I'm getting ready to climb in the back and go to sleep. And these, you know, and as they do, people ask you, hey, do you got, hey, can I have, hey, and I'm like, and I always say, well, I don't give out money, but I got food. If you're actually hungry, I got food, and the same food I eat, you can have some of it. And, but I would also carry extra, like an extra jacket, extra blanket, extra,
0: yeah,
3: you know,
0: that's
3: whatever,
0: good,
3: you know,
0: yeah.
3: A pair of socks. Yeah. And so this Indian dude, and I think his name was Yellow Bird. And, and he wasn't making it up. That was his actual real Indian name. But he had just gotten out of prison up in Colorado for however long he was in, I got the impression it was like a year or two. And he came back down to Albuquerque, and he was there in this little, there was like 3 dudes with hanging out with me right there. And he goes, hey, I remember you. You gave me a jacket a couple of years ago. And,
2: cool.
3: And I couldn't even remember it, but he remembered it, and he made me a Comanche warrior.
0: Oh, there you go!
2: Wow.
3: Yeah, so I'm a Comanche warrior, dude. Don't mess with me.
2: Can you make me one? I'm part Comanche.
3: Yeah, okay, you can be one too. Since I'm now a Comanche warrior, you. But wait a minute, bud. We got to check on something.
4: Okay.
3: I don't know if I can allow people who fart on the radio into my.
0: That's
3: Comanche
0: right.
3: Warrior.
2: You know, I figured that out. That was actually Tundra.
0: Yeah, right, whatever.
3: Yeah, Tundra. Oh, I thought it was Henry. I thought it was Henry, because Henry's the one that, what did they say? He who smelt the Delta, and Henry's the one that heard it. So,
2: yeah, there you go.
3: Yeah, I didn't even hear it. I had to go back, I had to rewind and go back and listen to the replay.
2: Oh.
3: Sure enough. Yeah.
5: No! This is my last word. No!
0: There you go.
3: Yeah, too late.
0: All right, thank you, David.
2: Thanks for calling in, David.
0: Oh, see, people remember that.
2: I know.
0: You know, you can't erase that. It's done.
2: They may not recognize my voice, but they'll recognize my fart sound.
0: Right. Dang, you got bad breath on the rear end.
2: Where was I? I was somewhere the other day, and someone said, I don't think I know you, but for some reason I recognize your voice.
0: Yeah,
2: that's funny.
0: Did you fart in front of them?
2: Yeah,
0: that's what it was.
2: And they say your voice has changed, but your breath is still the same.
0: That's right. No, actually, being on the radio, you've been on for a while now. What, 6 months?
2: Since really January, so 9 months.
0: Okay, 9 months. And
2: someday Rob might change that leader line to have my name on it too. You never can tell.
0: I never know.
2: Never
0: heard. But to people will hear you and they say, I've heard that voice before.
2: Mm-hmm.
0: You know,
2: yeah.
0: I let it go. And I've had people in the store. I have Tundra in the store. They go, "Is that Tundra?" I go, "Yeah, that's the famous song on the radio."
2: Right. You hear that, Tundra?
0: You hear that, Tundi? Tundra, you're on the radio? Where's the bird? Where's the motorcycle? You don't care? She don't care.
2: She is firmly planted on the ground.
0: Yes, she is. Yeah. Yeah, another day, another non-dollar.
2: Well, you know, I think...
0: the days are getting good, beautiful.
2: I kind of hope that, you know, the audience, you know, grows every day, you know. We try to bring a positive message and,
0: yeah,
2: you know, sometimes it may not feel in your life that the message we're trying to convey is positive because maybe you're stuck in addiction or alcoholism, yeah, and you don't agree with us. I hope that if, you know, there's people that, you know...
0: You're
2: if
0: stuck.
2: You don't agree with, yeah, this topic, I mean, this is not politics. This is life and death.
0: Yeah, right. That's right.
2: You know, and I can tune out of a political debate if I just, it's like, you know, this person's a knucklehead. But there's no doubt about the science behind alcoholism, addiction. It once you succumb to those tendencies, it doesn't get better.
0: No, it doesn't.
2: There is no meth use that is like clinically okay.
0: No.
2: Well, except for that guy from the Rolling Stones, whatever, heroin.
0: Keith Richards?
2: Yeah.
0: Oh, yeah. If you stop giving him heroin, he'll die.
2: Probably die.
0: I think he's going to outlive his daughters.
2: Well, you know, and like alcohol, you know, is it, do you have one or two beers at night and you relax and you go to sleep, which is even, you know, I'm not even going to debate whether that's good or bad, but or do you go to the bar and you get like, you're on your fourth whiskey and you're thinking, should I drive my car? And if you drive your car, who might you kill?
0: Mm-hmm.
2: Or, you know, God, all of the, you know, stuff that happens with, you know, drug addicts, you know, seeking their dope and, you know, it's a terrible lifestyle, Henry.
0: Yes, it is.
2: It just is. You know,
0: that, yes, it is.
2: Over drinking, over or using it all, really. You know, aside from, yeah.
0: I just looked up Keith Richards' daughters, and that's his daughters, and he's going to outlive them. He's going to inherit their inheritance.
2: Right. Well, it goes to the grandkids then, which.
0: Yeah.
2: Might, yeah, be a better idea for some people.
0: Yeah, I know. I know, but anyway.
2: What was I going to look up?
0: I don't know. We'll look it up on break because we're on a slow period right now. On a slow period, we do this.
2: We're on a slope. We'll come back after this break, and we'll be hot on it again here at KTOX. Call in.

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0: This is it. This is your last 11 minutes and 35 seconds. If you're afraid to call then, you know, do it now. If you miss that number.
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2: I like that.
0: Yeah.
2: That's a good button.
0: Yeah. And you know, you can call in, talk to us, and, you know, if you are in recovery, you're thinking about recovery, have you been in recovery, and now that you have recovered, you don't need it no more, or
2: you're thinking about leaving recovery.
0: Or you're thinking about leaving, you know, if you're in AA or NA or any of the anonymous programs, and you're thinking of leaving that and going to do something else, then call us. Or you have done it, and you're let us know what happened. We want to know. We want to know all those details.
2: You know, a real common theme with a lot of people, Henry, is they haven't gone to a meeting in a long time.
0: Right.
2: And then they feel like embarrassed to go back, like something is wrong. But it's okay right. for a human being to have something going wrong.
0: Well, I was talking to the NA booth this weekend. The NA booth at the Recovery in the Park.
2: I knew all those people.
0: Yeah. And I was talking to the guy there, and I had my shirt on that said my sobriety, my clean and sober date on it. And the guy says, oh, you don't go to meetings anymore then. You don't need to, right? And I go, really? I go, no, I still go to meetings. I go to a few meetings a week. Maybe one, maybe two, sometimes five. No, I still go to meetings. I'm not going to forget where I came from for different reasons. Not the reasons when I first came in. For now, to be able to help another person.
2: I think his thinking was he doesn't see you in Narcotics Anonymous.
0: Could
2: so,
0: be.
2: So you don't go to meetings.
0: Could be.
2: Yeah, because that was the NA booth. Yeah, there was no AA booth there, which I thought kind of odd because AA is really well represented in Bullhead.
0: It is. Yeah, there it was not there. No.
2: Yeah.
0: No. Yeah, I'm surprised on that. The Marina Club should have a booth.
2: Yeah. Well, clubs usually try to operate outside of the influence of any of the groups they allowed.
0: Right.
2: There. So like when I was a member of the Unity Group in Redlands,
0: mm-hmm.
2: Unity Group would have, like we had karaoke night or car wash, but it was typically to support the club.
0: Yeah.
2: Kind of major. I was telling you about Bob Burkell. We'd have a comedy show every year, and that comedy show would bring in $3,000 or $4,000, which was a good fundraiser for a small club like that.
0: Edie Burkell and the New Bohemians?
2: No, different one. Different, different
0: okay.
2: Bobby, different Bob Burkell.
0: Oh, okay.
2: He's a comedian that performs largely at AA and NA conventions, nice. All that stuff.
0: Nice. If you get a chance to get out there and there's a convention for NA or AA, go, show up. If you've never been to AA or NA before, if you've never been to any of that stuff before, just go to the convention and just hang around. You don't need to pay for it. I mean, it's nice to pay to support it, but if you don't know about it, you know, just hang around, talk to the people that are there, go into the, they usually have meetings, the marathon meetings that run all night. You know, just go check it out. Go check it out. No matter where you live.
2: The feeling of fellowship.
0: Yeah, the feeling of fellowship. And, you know, you'll never see so many friends in your life. You know, you got a lot of acquaintances, I'm sure, if you're still out there running and gunning. I had a lot of acquaintances that were my brothers, man. Those are my brothers. Those are my people. Where were all my people at when I went into rehab? None of them came to visit me. It was crickets. Why don't you come and visit me? Crickets. Crickets. Yeah. Crickets. Crickets.
2: I was reminiscing with Colleen. This is like the year 13 years ago. I was in the hospital for 3 months. And I was in the hospital for my clean date celebration, my AANA birthday. And I don't remember how it got set up, Henry.
0: But they brought it to you.
2: They set up there was a conference room on the floor. Mm-hmm. And, oh, God, it must have been 10, 20 people showed up to have a meeting.
0: Yep.
2: Just for that.
0: Now, if you're out there and you're a drug addict and you go in the hospital for a couple of weeks, you know, to I don't know, for whatever reason, you know, you got abscesses all over your body, you got to clean them up or something, or whatever it might be.
2: Yeah.
0: Your friends ain't going to come there and set up a nice meeting for you all, a birthday party for you all.
2: You know who will come? The chaplain?
0: Yes. Yes, he will.
2: If you make a phone call, or he'll even make the call for you, mm-hmm. AA will show up.
0: Yep.
2: NA will show up.
0: Yep.
2: We have a pretty strong NA organization out here now. And
0: NA is, yeah. There's a good meeting on Thursdays, from what I understand. I haven't been there. In Needles, an NA meeting in Needles.
2: Thursday at like 6, I think it is, yeah.
0: There's 6 meetings in Needles?
2: No, 6 p.m.
0: 6 p.m., yeah, okay.
2: Something like that.
0: Yeah, Thursdays at 6 p.m., yeah, at a church. Yeah, on Balboa, no less. Not this boat, Balboa.
2: It's the other side of the freeway.
0: The other Balboa, yeah.
2: Yeah, yeah, I've been to that meeting once or twice. It's just,
0: it's a long way to go drive.
2: No, I have a hard time, like, staying up past 7 or 8 o'clock. I'm just, like, out of it, you know. I don't know if it's age or whatever. So I go to noon meetings. I go actually, I still need to attend a morning AA meeting to celebrate that clean date, because AA is a lot of stuff began for me.
0: Oh, the 7 o'clock meeting?
2: Yeah, 7 to 8 or something like that. Yeah. I just haven't found a day at 7 o'clock in the morning when I'm not fixing something or
0: when I got clean and sober, I would, I remember when the first meetings I went to long story. When I moved to Laguna Beach.
2: You've got 7 minutes, Henry.
0: Laguna Beach. I know. That's why I'm saying a long story. I'm not going to say it. But I went to the meeting there, and then when I got clean and sober, I lived in Garden Grove, and I tried at least once a week to go to the Laguna Beach meeting at 7 a.m. Yeah. To get down there, kind of a pain in the butt, but, you know, it was a pain in the butt, all the stuff I was doing before I got clean and sober. So it's worth it to do it.
2: Was it on the beach?
0: No. No, there was one in Heisler Park in Laguna Beach, a meeting there, but I never went to that one.
2: There was a good meeting in Yucaipa, California, at a park, mm-hmm. a really nice gazebo out in the park, and probably 10 or 15. And I noticed when I finally adjusted my work schedule, it was like 6 o'clock in the morning was that mm-hmm. meeting, but days when I would go to that meeting, I just had better days.
0: Yeah. You know, yeah, exactly.
2: Set the mindset, the theme for the day.
0: It's attitude adjustment meetings. That's what it is. And there, in Garden Grove, they had a meeting, an NA meeting, every noon at Magnolia Park at noon. And it was an awesome meeting. A lot of people would show up.
2: I'm watching this lights in the other. Did you notice the lights out in the hallway were like flashing on and off? I think this place is a little haunted.
0: It is.
2: Yeah.
0: It is. You can ask Rob about that. Talk to Rob.
2: Yeah.
0: Yeah, there's been different things where that's why we lock the phones and stuff, because sometimes the phones get answered and stuff. And, there's weird stuff that happens in here. There's ghosts in here.
2: Yeah. Oh, I believe it.
0: Yeah. Yeah, and Rob has seen stuff in here. And, So, you know, he's told me about some of that stuff. So there is ghosts in
2: here. Ghosts with a knife going, ee.
0: No, not them kind of ghosts.
2: Oh,
0: no,
2: okay.
0: No. Like Casper.
2: Casper. Hi, Robbie.
0: The friendly ghost.
2: I'm here to haunt you a little bit, if that's okay.
0: Yeah, he had talked about the Dave Hayes, who used to own this radio station back in the day. He was talking about renaming this road out here to Dave Hayes Road. And I talked to the city, and they said, yeah, that's no problem. You just got to come in and fill out the paperwork. They'll do it, no problem. But he's never done it, so... So, I mean, I can't do nothing about it. I'm on city council. You know, I could.
2: Well, it says it's a private, you know, so when Ray came in and was on our show, he drove in this way and he got to the sign that said private street and he.
0: No, keep coming.
2: He was not going to do that.
0: You got to drive past.
2: He turned around, went all the way around to the closed gate.
0: Oh, okay.
2: And so he could see the building from each side. He goes, well, how do you get to it, bud? And it's like, well, you go past that sign that says, private road. It's not that private.
0: Yeah. Well, it's private for the people in it.
2: Yeah.
0: For the radio station and for Pastor Jim's house next door.
2: Is there a house next door?
0: Yeah.
2: Oh.
0: Yeah.
2: Down the road this way?
0: When you come in.
2: Yeah.
0: When you come in.
2: With the old Jeep in his yard or whatever? Okay.
0: Yeah. That's the pastor.
2: You got to throw some prayer into that Jeep and get it rolling again. That's a nice
0: I know. So, yeah. Probably an old original Army Jeep, it looks like.
2: Yeah.
0: With the old GM 4-banger in there.
2: You don't see many of them around. And,
0: no.
2: General purpose vehicle, Jeep.
0: Yeah. Yep. Well, we're in our last 2 minutes, and, you know, we appreciate each and every one of you out there. Thank you for listening, and thank you for calling in.
2: Hey, I have a thought here.
0: Go ahead.
2: The only person you should try to be better than is the person you were yesterday.
0: Absolutely.
2: And how do you do that, Henry? How do you be a better person the next day? Is it go out and help somebody?
0: Go out and help somebody. That, nothing ensures your sobriety more than extensive work with another alcoholic. And that's a big book says that.
2: Yeah.
0: And it's the same for drug addicts, same for anybody else that's got any hurts and hang-ups.
2: Only keep what we have by giving it away.
0: That's right. And, you know, I didn't understand that at first. Like, you got to give it away to keep it. You got to surrender. I ain't surrendering nothing. I ain't giving nothing away.
2: Right.
0: You know, that's a selfishness and self-centeredness that you have when you first come in the program. You know, until you realize, there I go again, you know. I hate saying that word, you know. When you first come in the program, you know, there's a lot of the old thinking.
2: Oh, quick call.
0: Caller, you're live.
3: Hey, want me to get the last word in? Thank you guys for being there.
0: Thank you.
3: Appreciate you. It's Walt. I appreciate you guys. Walt.
0: Appreciate you calling in. You got about 30 seconds.
3: I just want to thank you guys for being there. I listen every time it's on, and it helps me. And it helps me. I hope it helps somebody else.
2: I hope so, too.
0: Thank you, Walt. Appreciate your call.
2: Right. Thanks, Walt.
3: Bye. You bet, man. Bye-bye.
0: And that's always good. I mean, people call from all kinds of different states, don't they?
2: Yeah.
0: And they listen anyway.
2: It's amazing. We've had calls from Kansas, Pennsylvania, California.
0: I've had them from Hawaii, or not Hawaii.
2: New Mexico.
0: Ohio and Florida.
2: Ohio, Florida, yeah.
0: Yeah.
2: So you're bad. You're nationwide.
0: Nationwide. And, you know, I've had one from China before.
2: Oh, wow.
0: We're worldwide.
2: I should have called you from Italy.
0: Yeah, that would have been good. You should have.
2: Should have.
0: Yeah, that would have been good. Thank you all.
2: Have a good week, my friends.
0: Thank you all for listening, and go out and help somebody.
2: Don't tell no one.

0: Keith Peters in Washington. Media outlets banned from the White House say they've filed a lawsuit.
1: CNN, MS Now, and Politico issued a joint statement saying they're suing after their reporters were denied access at the White House. They say, left unchallenged, it presents a threat to press freedom and the public's right to independent journalism. President Trump said Friday he was barring the outlets because of reporting he found to be fake news.
2: I don't think somebody should be allowed to come in and write fake stories.
1: The reporters' entry badges were disabled on Saturday. MS Now reporter Akayla Gardner describes how she was turned away.
3: I want to say not just me, but also our photographer had their badge taken this morning. Of course, after President Trump made clear that he wants to ban MS Now, CNN, and Politico.
1: Jennifer King, Washington.
0: International heads of state are in New York City for the annual UN General Assembly meeting this week.
4: Every year, 193 member nations gather in New York to have private meetings, to have public discourse, and to discuss the issues that are plaguing the world. U.S. President Donald Trump is set to open Tuesday's session with a speech. Other highly important and watched speeches will include Ukraine's Vladimir Zelensky and Israeli Prime Minister Benjamin Netanyahu's speech on Thursday. Missing on the world stage will be China. As Xi Jinping, Russia's Vladimir Putin, and North Korea's Kim Jong-un. President Trump is set to meet with China's Xi Jinping later this week in Washington. In the backdrop of all of this diplomacy is the major financial crisis that the United Nations is facing due to billions of unpaid dues by the United States.
0: Correspondent Farnoosh Shamiri reporting. A good day on Wall Street as the Dow was up by 366 points. The Nasdaq rose 599. With the S&P 500 advancing by 114 points. Oil near $96 a barrel. More on these stories at townhall.com.
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11: From the KTOX Route 66 Broadband Weather Center, I'm Roger Storm. Good evening. It's 97 degrees and clear here in Needles, with an overnight low around 71. Tomorrow stays sunny with a high near 100. Up in Bullhead City, we're at 96 and clear right now, warming to about 99 tomorrow. 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
15: A confirmed attack is taking place against the United States. Aliens from an unknown location have been reported in multiple states.
16: We are controlling transmission.
17: There is another world that awaits. Far beyond what we can see and feel. A place that's anything but ordinary.
18: What

mysteries that I learned about in grade school was the Great Pyramid of Giza. I'm sure, like me, you probably did as well. The pyramids of Giza are estimated to be around 4,500 years old, with construction starting around 2,550 BCE. We were taught, you know, this and that. Honestly, I don't remember much of it. I mean, do you? You remember what you were talking about, the Great Pyramid of Giza in elementary school? Call me up and let me know, but I honestly can't. I just remembered that we did learn about it. I'm pretty sure we, well, I know we read about it, but there was also a documentary at some point that we watched about. So, you know, I knew a little bit about it. But then later, as I listened to a late night talk radio, I heard it discussed slightly different, and particularly going in more towards the conspiracy route about how they could be built. And I came to the conclusion that there is a paranormal aspect to the Giza pyramids, even if it is only on the surface. I mean, in addition to how they were built, by whom, or we could say by what, and that includes the possibility that they could be the work of gods or aliens. I mean, there's a question that has always surrounded the pyramids, which is, well, if it wasn't gods or aliens, how could it have been built? And then there's also been supernatural activity associated with the pyramids of Giza. Visitors have reported experiencing ghostly apparitions, strange sounds, and unsettling sensations, particularly when they visit during nighttime. And there's one legend that speaks about an ancient architect whose spirit is believed to guard the secrets of the pyramids. There are others who say that they have encountered a mysterious woman in white near the Great Pyramid. And actually housed within the pyramids is the tomb of Osiris, which is believed to be a symbolic burial site that is dedicated to the Egyptian god of the afterlife. Speaking of that, has it been located after thousands of years? I want to tell you that researchers in Italy and Scotland, in case you're not aware, have set the media ablaze with claims of several discoveries, in fact, beneath Egypt's Great Pyramids. Using radar technology, they claim to have uncovered an actual underground city. They suggest that it shows extensive subterranean structures, including vertical shafts and spiral staircases extending over 6,500 feet across and 2,000 feet below Earth. These structures are believed to be connected by pathways leading to hidden rooms and wells beneath the pyramids. That is what they are saying that they have discovered. A city beneath the pyramids of Giza. The team has also claimed to have found a sarcophagus, a coffin made of stone, hidden more than 600 feet below the surface. Is that the tomb of Osiris? Well, if any of this is true, the implications would be significant. But as of now, there really is little to back up these claims. And many people have stepped forward to actually question the findings and the methods used, and rightfully so, because the study has not yet been peer-reviewed. But it certainly has gone viral, and maybe that's all you need
is just

0: just make a wild claim and it will get mainstream news coverage. I want to welcome back Robert Stanley, a researcher, author, and podcaster who has traveled to more than 50 countries in pursuit of modern and ancient mysteries, who has some thoughts on these alleged discoveries. His website is robertstanley.substack.com. Robert, welcome back to the program.
1: Hey, Jeremy. Thanks for having me.
0: Absolutely. So this was a press conference that was held, and these researchers made these claims, and then additionally since then, through some correspondence with news outlets, they have released even additional information in relationship to these underground structures. What do you make of it?
1: Okay, one of the things that you'd mentioned about the Osiris tomb is also called the Osiris shaft. And yes, radar was employed there at some point, but ultimately they did go down. There's video of that. Zahi Waas has actually gone down there and reported to the world that it exists. Now, the sarcophagus, that stone box, it was mostly underwater. They had to pump a lot of the water out, which begs the question, how did they get it down there? The actual corridors and shafts that were cut into the bedrock don't look large enough to me anyway to get something like that down there. Plus, how would you maneuver something that weighs that many tons? But I don't know if they actually found any remains in there. That part I just don't remember. But so I posted two articles, reports on it, links to articles, videos, and books for people that are interested in really delving into this subject. It is incredibly detailed how much information, not just in modern time, but in ancient times, people were, our ancestors claimed that there was some sort of vast cavernous system underneath the Giza complex. And I don't know exactly how they accessed it. It seems like a lot of that stuff's been hidden to us. But since we're talking about this radar system, synthetic aperture radar to be specific, a lot of people have been, as you reported, that they're claiming that it only penetrates very shallow, like maybe a meter into the ground. So how can they be making these claims? And one of the links that I posted there is a very scientific explanation, but I'm not a scientist, so I'm going to give you a layman term for it.
0: And please do that when we come back. We have to take our break. Robert Stanley is our guest tonight. We're talking about the Giza pyramids tonight, Into the Paranormal.

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0: Yeah, so there have been talk of tunnels or some sort of city underneath the pyramids of Giza. Has this research team stumbled across this? I'm Jeremy Scott. We're talking with Robert Stanley tonight. All right, synthetic aperture radar, SAR technology, is how this team supposedly came to this conclusion. And you were going to give us the layman's explanation for this.
1: Yeah, it's not perfect, but this is the best that I can do. And so any of us in this audience who have taken a seashell that actually has chambers in it, like a nautilus or something, like a conch shell, if you hold that up to your ear, you'll hear what some people say. It sounds like the ocean. Obviously, it's not. But what that is your ear is actually hearing frequency vibrating in the chambers, resonating in the chambers of the shell. So what this, the synthetic aperture radar is actually sending a beam down that is then picking up the sensitive. It's so sensitive. It's just all it has to do is touch the surface. And then it registers these micro frequencies of resonance underneath the ground. So it doesn't have to penetrate hundreds of feet or whatever, 2 kilometers or whatever they're claiming. But they're picking up signatures. Now, this, they've been using that kind of system, similar systems, to find voids in the pyramid, under the plateau. And for sure, we know it works. But it's, as far as accessing some of these things, it's very difficult. Like I said, the tomb of Osiris has already been opened. That was a few years ago. But I don't think they found any remains. This particular clip I'm going to read to you here, I'm not sure exactly what year it is, because I put so much information in these reports, I kind of get lost in which article it came from. But I think this guy's name is Colin Wilson. But he said, obviously, Egypt has had an intriguing political past in the battle between East and West. Interestingly, during the writing of this article, one source contacted me claiming that frequently the SCA, and I think that's an archaeological group in Egypt, receives from the U.S. National Security Agency satellite imagery containing information as to whether or not there may be subterranean structures at certain sites in Egypt. So, if it works for the NSA, I imagine it could work for these teams over in Europe, because NASA uses the synthetic aperture radar as well, and they have found all kinds of things that are typically not seen by the regular satellite. You know, the satellite imagery is different. So even NOAA, the National Oceanographic Institute, sure. They use beam satellites to map the oceans. Those, you know, like on Google Earth, when you go to the ocean, yeah, a lot of that stuff is actually from space. So there's a way to do it. Obviously, the beams don't penetrate all the way to the water. So we're talking about a level of technology most people don't even know how it works, is all I'm saying. So I realize people are upset. They're trying to make arguments against it. And the people that are screaming the loudest are the Egyptologists, as usual, because they don't want to lose their positions of authority and basically have all their historical narratives destroyed.
0: So it's possible that this discovery, with the method that they're reporting, mm-hmm. is actually feasible.
1: Yeah, but okay, look, a lot of people, especially with artificial intelligence now, they just plug it in and they say, you know, give me a reading of this thing, and it pops it out. And right. And you see it everywhere right now. It's a lot of clickbait, in my opinion. And so people are confused. They really don't know what to believe.
0: All right. So do you think that the evidence is strong one way or another?
1: Yes. It does. Yes, because historically, as I said, there's an incredible amount of evidence that are, you know, documented evidence that other people have actually been there in the past to this place underground. It's not called the Halls of Amenti. My understanding is that that's in another dimension if it exists at all. But this complex under the Giza Plateau, I guess parts of it could be natural because there is an aquifer there. So, you know, it would rot, like the Nile would flood seasonally. I think it still does, but obviously that limestone is rather porous. And I think I read recently too that the Sphinx actually has to have water pumped out of that area on a regular basis. I mean, it's actually accumulatively a lot of water. So where's that coming from?
0: Right. So were the, if there was a city beneath the pyramids, I mean, safe to say it probably doesn't exist in the form that it is civilized today. So if it was civilized in the past, do we know exactly when that may have been? And then, of course, the second part of that is how would it have met its demise?
1: Yeah, that's a good question. Actually, a lot of good questions. I really have no idea. There's no way to validate, first of all, that it does exist. Second of all, how old is it? And obviously, it did meet its demise at some point. Otherwise, you would think that we would have found it by now, or whoever was living there would have let us know that they're there. Unless that they were hiding. Like, I mean, most of the underground bases / cities that the U.S. government built back in the 50s, 60s, et cetera, most people don't know where those are, and they certainly don't know how to access them. And if you did, you'd probably get arrested or worse. So there's a lot going on underground. Are you familiar with the underground cities in Turkey?
0: I've heard about some of them, actually, yes.
1: Okay, so if I read this correctly, some of those cities could house up to 30,000 people. And the tunnel systems that connected these various cities underground, like some of them were 10 stories deep, if I remember correctly. It's mind-boggling, okay? Whoever did that, first question, how did they see? You really think they're running around with torches in the dark all that time? For something that deep? I mean, yes, they had ventilation systems, but maybe they had candles? That would take a lot of candles for 30,000 people to be living underground with, you know, water supplies and stuff, food stores. It boggles my mind. And here's the other thing. It was only accidentally rediscovered back in the 60s. Somebody was doing construction or whatever, and they, knocked something through the wall. And next thing you know, they're like, wait a second, there's a whole city underneath this area. And it turned out there was quite a few of them. And most of them are actually yet to be fully excavated. If that gives you any idea of what we're dealing with here, it's not just Egypt, although that is fascinating. And I got to ask, have you ever been there?
0: No, absolutely. Never been out of the country, actually.
1: Okay, well, I wouldn't recommend it. But I went there when I was 15. I was there for a few days. And it was... the worst poverty I'd ever seen in my life. I'd already been to like 50 something countries at that point, but it was also the dirtiest place I've ever been to in my life. It just strange, just, I mean, otherworldly, to put it mildly. Like, you know, they build whole cities for the dead. Now they do that now, and I'm like, I said, why? And the guy said, because that's what we do. I'm like, yeah, all right. And I also went to the Cairo Museum, and I saw a mummy up close that had been, you know, had been unwrapped and everything. And that was very strange in my young mind. What is that for? So more questions than answers. I did get to spend some time in the Great Pyramid. My parents and my sister didn't want to go, for reasons I still don't understand. But all I know is when I came out, they're like, you were in there for a long time. What were you doing?
0: Yeah. Well, you may have entered a time warp or something like that. I'm Jeremy Scott, somewhere between the paranormal and the abnormal with Robert Stanley tonight.

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1: free. Let's go Gators! Let's go Gators!
2: Arizona News Audio. Arizona and 11 other states reach a settlement with Paramount Skydance to allow a $110 billion acquisition of Warner Brothers Discovery to move forward. Richie Taylor with Attorney General Chris May's office says this was as good a deal as they could hope for.
3: A commitment for the merged studio to release 30 films a year, including 20 wide releases in the first 2 years, and then up that to 32 films a year in years 3, 4, and 5. And that's really important to Arizona.
2: A suspect was arrested for pointing a gun at a man on a SunTran bus in South Tucson. A 16-year-old boy is accused of killing an 18-year-old man at a house party in Casa Grande over the weekend. He's been arrested. Flagstaff Pulliam Airport using grant money to attract a new airline. The airport's communications manager, Claire Harper, says they want service to Salt Lake City and Denver, which are both hubs for major airlines.
4: We're very excited to be able to bring more people to our region, as well as make the connectivity easier for our residents as well as business community.
2: Connie Weber, Arizona News Audio.
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15: This is Paranormal News. The largest organic molecules ever detected on Mars have been identified by NASA's Curiosity rover after drilling into a 3.7 billion-year-old lake bed. While this discovery does not confirm the existence of past life on Mars, it strengthens the possibility that the planet once had conditions suitable for life. According to researchers, these molecules could be remnants of biological processes or the result of non-biological chemical reactions. The findings also highlight the extraordinary preservation of organic matter in Martian rocks. Scientists are now pushing for future missions to the Red Planet to bring Martian samples back to Earth for more detailed analysis. I'm George Henry, Paranormal News.
16: Structure that's supposedly underneath the Egyptian pyramids.
17: A team of researchers came across what appears to be NASA's structure underneath the Giza pyramid, and this structure would extend 2 kilometers deep.
18: Italian and Scottish researchers conducted advanced high-frequency radar mapping under Egypt's famous pyramids. They claim to have discovered wells, caverns, and shafts that are more than 2,000 feet underground.
19: What this study did was apply SAR techniques to the pyramids to find structures within them, and in the process, it claims to have found some sort of a network beneath them.
20: How could something this enormous stay hidden for thousands of years? And what would it mean for everything we thought we knew about ancient Egypt if this turned out to be true?
21: Hold on tight. You're about to land somewhere into the Paranormal.

0: All right, so is this the discovery of the ages under the Great Pyramids of Giza? I'm Jeremy Scott, somewhere between the paranormal and the abnormal. We're talking with Robert Stanley. He's got a Substack. You were in the Great Pyramid as a teen. What did you experience there, Robert?
1: I spent some time, a little bit of time alone in the lower chamber, also known as the Queen's Chamber. No sarcophagus there. Very spooky. And impressive, too. I mean, that building is enormous. That is an absolutely huge building. You can't really understand it until you're right upon it. And looking up. And so anyway, I after I left the Queen's Chamber, I ascended the Grand Gallery, a lot steeper than I had imagined. But eventually I got to the top of that, and there was a tour group in the King's Chamber, the upper chamber, where there is a sarcophagus, stone box, not very large, and it doesn't have a lid anywhere, which I don't know why anybody would just take the lid. By the way, the Arab tribes that came into that area later after Egypt fell and they claimed it for their own, they didn't know anything about the pyramids. In fact, they couldn't even get in, so they broke their way in. And that includes, they were looking for treasure. They were looting the place, basically. That's why all the casing stones are missing on the outside as well. Those were all broken off and taken to Cairo for construction buildings. But as you go up the Grand Gallery, which is incredibly impressive, then in order to get into the secondary King's Chamber, the upper chamber, you have to stoop over very severely because it was literally locked with these giant stone blocks that they broke through. And in order to get to that, it's not a very big room, but it's kind of tall. So anyway, I'm in there and there's all these people just standing around. I don't know, you know, just I'm there. And for some reason, the tour guide, a local guy and wearing that typical, you know, the robe, the white garment, I think they're called kafta. Anyway, he struck that stone box with a wooden mallet and it rang like a tuning fork. And I was listening to the sound. At the time, my mom was a concert pianist, so I was involved in playing in the orchestra when I was a teenager. So I actually had this knack for listening to music very carefully because I would perform it. And I listened to it. It was so weird. I think this is F flat, but anyway. F minor, and it was spiraling around the room. That was the other thing I couldn't understand. And I'm listening to it, and I suddenly had a, not a blackout, my vision went completely white. And the next thing I knew, it felt like I was outside the pyramid, which I couldn't comprehend. And to make things even weirder, I turned to one direction, and because there was a line of Egyptian gods standing there looking at me, and I'm wondering, I thought, okay, you know, like when you're a kid, you go to Disneyland, they have rides.
0: Yes, go ahead.
1: Okay, I mean, that's what I grew up with, right? Yeah. So I'm thinking, this is the weirdest ride I've ever been on.
0: It sounds pretty wild, Robert.
1: Well, so what happened is, and moments later, I found myself I'm back in the room, as far as I can tell, and now my vision is returned, but my hearing is like super acute. It's like hissing, like crazy. And then it all dissipated, and I'm looking around at all these people. I think there must have been like 20, 30 people in there. And I thought that they all had the same experience as I did, but they didn't. They didn't, weren't reacting weird. So again, I just thought, okay, this must be part of the tour. But I was really confused. How did they do that? How in the world? So I went over and tried to talk to the tour guide because everybody was filing out from the group. I wasn't part of the group, but they started to leave, and the tour guide was still there, and he obviously didn't speak much English. And I'm just like, how did you do that? And he's like, you know, he's holding the hammer, like, hey, idiot, that you just hit it with the hammer. Anyway, so apparently not everybody had that experience. I've never heard anybody else talk about it, but there are some people that seem to know a lot about this, and I always found it rather interesting, but impossible to validate. And one, so again, the articles, the reports, they're actually reports that I put up on my Substack are very, there's a lot of different articles there. And this one gentleman, I think he's from New Zealand or Australia. His name is Bushby, Tony Bushby. And he's written some incredible stuff there, including, I was just reading again on the break, historic, records or recounting of people for, like I said, hundreds of years ago that claim that they literally went to this underground city complex and the Giza Pyramid. So I figured this is being restricted. The public is not allowed to go into a lot of these areas. In fact, there are times when you can't even go in the Great Pyramid. And you're not supposed to climb up it either. But in case you've never seen a picture or heard anybody talk about what they actually look like when they were intact, because they're clearly not now, but when they had all the limestone casings on them, they gleamed white and they actually reflected the sunlight and the moonlight from a distance. And the tops had what they call pyramidions or benben. And it was some type of alloy metal. So to me, that has nothing to do with it being a tomb. There's got to be something else. And there's a lot of people. I think Christopher Dunn was the guy that wrote a book about it being a power generator of some kind or accumulator. And Dr. Joseph Farrell has also written books about that. So it's, I think, in fact, I've read articles where people said they climbed to the top and there was electricity up there, especially if you bring a Leyden jar.
0: Mysteries of the Great Pyramids of Giza tonight. More with Robert Stanley to come. I'm Jeremy Scott.

0: Considered by most, optimized curcumin is one of the few bioavailable and highly absorbable curcumin products on the market. Hi, I'm Dr. Mitch. Since most chronic diseases have inflammation, our optimized curcumin seems to be a perfect addition to any nutritional program. It makes sense to me that preventing or reducing inflammation is a key component to our overall health. The Mayo Clinic found that curcumin can decrease swelling and inflammation, has antioxidant properties, and research suggests that curcumin can prevent cancer, or at least slow the spread of cancer, and in many instances make chemotherapy more effective. It protects our healthy cells even from radiation. TotalWellness.com, where we help you to look good, feel good, and enjoy total wellness.
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2: I would tell people, look into it.
1: Yep. 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I'm actually tired of doing all the phone numbers.
2: Okay.
1: Call now.
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1: Nice job.
2: Thanks.

0: I'm Jeremy Scott, talking with Robert Stanley tonight into the paranormal. All right, as far as the electricity, because as he's explained, you can feel the electricity when you're in the pyramids. I wonder if that has anything to do with how it could have been made. Could they have used that electricity to raise these stones or to move these stones? Or what do you say, Robert?
1: Yeah, that's a possibility. It's a good question. So the construction is still a mystery because those blocks are extremely heavy. And even the casing stones I was telling you before were so smooth that you couldn't crawl up it. And you couldn't even fit a razor blade in between. And some, a lot of those stones, it's still like that. But there is something that I was trying to describe to you is that when it was intact, it gleamed with this incredible reflective light. And it also had enormous, ginormous hieroglyphs on it. At least that's what I read. I've never, obviously there's no photographs of it because that was a long time ago. But it was a completely different complex back in the past. Since we're running out of time, Tony Bushby said this in an article from 2004. Those pyramids at Giza, it was also known as Memphis. Originally, it was called Memphis. And Herodotus, he's an ancient writer, right? Recorded underground passages connecting major pyramids, and their evidence cast doubt on the reliability of traditionally presented Egyptian history, also known as Egyptology. So back in 300 BC, it was stated that there were certain underground pillars in Egypt that contained a written stone record of prehistory, and they lined access ways connecting the pyramids. Well, that's exactly what is being alleged now. Okay, giant pillars. And then people are like, oh, that's ridiculous. Well, how did they know about it back in 300 BC?
0: Sure. Yeah.
1: You know? So it's in context, but I know it sounds completely weird. I'll be the first one to admit that. But is there, when there's smoke, there's fire, and there's a lot of smoke there. A lot of smoke.
0: Did you ever encounter any pathways that, say, went down to any secret areas, any rooms, any wells, anything that would have taken you further down deeper into the bowels?
1: Well, there's something called the pit there in the Great Pyramid. And I took a look at that, and it was so steep and narrow that there was no way. I'd already been in there. I mean, I kind of lost track of time. I must have been a couple hours, I'm thinking, because my family was pretty upset with me. There is allegedly a series of tunnels all over the world underground. And access to them is being guarded by governments, and even the Vatican knows about it. And they've restricted, even hundreds of years ago, they put out an edict. You know, if you have one of those entrances to the subterranean world there on your property, seal it up. Otherwise, we're going to come after you. You know, it's just, and some places they actually took the military and made sure that these areas were sealed up. So it makes me wonder. I believe that a lot of the churches and temples and mosques and stuff are built on top of these ancient portals or entrances into the underworld, and for a reason, and just it makes it easier to control access. We know it's all over South America. I know one of the places I visited while I was in Egypt was called the Muhammad Ali Mosque, and I went in there to take some pictures. There was nobody in there. Because it wasn't prayer time, but there was one guy showed up, and I don't know if he spoke English or not, but he, I said, "Where is everybody?" And he didn't answer me. He motioned with one hand over towards a door, and then he opened the door, and there was a stairway going down underneath the mosque, and he motioned for me just to go ahead, you know, and I'm like. No, thank you. And I left really fast. And that's a good thing I did because who knows what would have happened to me. It's a very dangerous, Egypt is a very, very dangerous place. We were told, my dad hired a driver, and we were told, the guy says, you can't go down that street because they'll kill you. And we're like, what? it's so different. It is so different. And, I'm not saying you shouldn't go, but just if you do, be careful. Obviously, the water is incredibly dangerous. for anybody who's not used to it. A lot of people I know that were on these tours of the Nile got incredible dysentery from whatever, for whatever reason. You know, the water's polluted by our standards. So yeah, the joys of traveling.
0: What about the recent discovery of a tunnel, I understand, that was found that led to one of these pyramids? That was a recent discovery.
1: You mean a new pyramid? Or what?
0: It was, no, it's a tunnel. Apparently somebody found a tunnel underneath their property that goes down to one of these pyramids.
1: Khufu. And where is this?
0: Yeah.
1: Okay. Yeah. So this is the thing. It's a honeycomb network of tunnels under not just Giza, but Cairo. And, well, I mean, look at what Hamas has done in Gaza. Gaza, Giza, whatever. You know, there's it. So we have done this in modern times, but our ancestors or somebody, clearly, maybe it was Atlantean. I don't know, but they're old. They're really, really old, these things. These tunnel systems are all, they've been found all over the world, as well as ancient whole cities. Like I said, Turkey is the most incredible example of that. And most people only go visit like a little upper layer of it because they put electric lights in there now and it's not so spooky. But can you imagine if you just had a candle and you're going down like hundreds of meters down into this incredible labyrinth of an underground city? I would be spooked out of my mind.
0: Right. Do you think that any of this is being blown out of proportion by either side as far as these discoveries?
1: Absolutely. That's typical human nature. We're very polarized people, you know, and but a lot of it is, in my opinion, is based on ignorance. A lot of it. Okay, look, I'm really sick of YouTube at this point. The clickbait is just over
0: the
1: top.
0: Join the club. We went that route a couple of years ago.
1: It's just, I mean, it's so hard to look. Anything I look up on YouTube, then if you scroll down, it's all this AI-generated clickbait that just doesn't, and a lot of times the headlines don't have anything to do with the content. It's maddening. And so I tend to avoid it, but I'm just saying I don't expect anybody to do anything about it. It's just a trend. That a lot of,
0: I guess,
1: so-called
0: it's working if we're clicking on it.
1: Well, I don't have enough time to click on all the stuff there. The content creation right now is over the top because everybody has access to AI, right, and they all want the clicks. So it's they're all trying to outdo each other with something more and more sensational. So I'm just trying to answer your question. There's on one side the so-called Egyptologists. So scientists, whatever, archaeologists, they have a legacy to defend. This will absolutely upend their careers. It could end it, period. Not just upend it, but it could completely destroy everything that they've worked for. And that's what they are worried about. Whereas other people are, again, their motives are pretty unclear. Okay, so part two of my report, the Giza Conundrum. The first link there that you can go to, that guy, I don't know who he is. I just came across it. That was actually valid science. That's what ultimately gave me the analogy I gave you guys. It's very complex. It's a high level technology. Most people don't know how it works. So they're coming up with these accusations that are simply invalid, in my opinion.
0: Robert, your website, tell the audience where they can follow your writings. And your podcast, your video blogs, all of
1: the... Yeah, thanks, Jeremy. It's robertstanley.substack.com, and that's really the only thing I'm using right now. So fantastic. I appreciate you letting people know that's what I'm doing, and I hope you keep up the good work. I really enjoy listening to you. Normally on TalkStream Live, that's a good fantastic place for me.
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1: Yeah, it gets a lot of audience, and look, there's a lot more that we're going to learn in time, but it's not because the powers that be want us to know. It's just, you can't hide this kind of stuff forever.
0: It's going to take discoveries like this, right?
1: Yeah. Yep. Absolutely.
0: Shake things up a bit. Robert, thanks so much for coming on the program.
1: My pleasure, Jeremy. Take care.
0: All right, Robert Stanley, ladies and gentlemen. Again, on Substack. We'll have more of our program to come. I'm Jeremy Scott, somewhere between the paranormal and the abnormal.
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8: News this hour from Town Hall. I'm John Scott. Media outlets banned from the White House say they filed a lawsuit. Politico, CNN, and MS Now said in a joint statement they are bringing the federal lawsuit in a bid to immediately restore access for their reporters who were denied entry to the White House complex on Saturday and had their credentials confiscated by the Secret Service. Amy Kristen Sanders, a professor of media law and First Amendment studies at Penn State, says this is not the first time President Trump had tried to restrict news coverage by journalists he finds objectionable.
9: This administration has a history of trying to limit journalists' ability to report critically on the administration, and he actually seems to sort of strike back.
8: Wyoming Republican Senator John Barrasso, asked directly whether the president had violated the Constitution, said, quote, "No, I believe the press has an obligation to report fairly." Prime Minister Andy Burnham says Britain has agreed to provide limited military support to Saudi Arabia to repeal attacks by Iran-backed Houthi rebels in Yemen. The Royal Air Force will provide air-to-air refueling of Saudi planes. There's been a major flight delay in the Northeast.
10: Hundreds of flights were canceled in the Northeast due to technical problems at a key regional air traffic control center that is the same facility that caused numerous disruptions in the spring of 2025. This time, operations were halted at every major airport in the New York City area for several hours. The Federal Aviation Administration says a key circuit failed at an air traffic facility in Philadelphia. That circuit is due to be replaced as part of the overhaul of the nation's air traffic control system. A backup fiber line was also cut due to construction by Verizon contractors working along the Amtrak rail line in New Jersey. I'm Lisa Dwyer.
8: More on these stories from townhall.com.
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13: 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I'm Dr. Catherine Albrecht, back soon with some sage wisdom of the ages.
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16: From the KTOC's Route 66 Broadband Weather Center, I'm Roger Storm. Good evening. It's 97 degrees and clear here in Needles, with an overnight low around 71. Tomorrow stays sunny with a high near 100. Up in Bullhead City, we're at 96 and clear right now, warming to about 99 tomorrow. 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

you've heard of these discoveries, claims of an underground city beneath the pyramids of Giza. Now they're saying a sarcophagus or a tomb of some sort. And apparently there's more of these discoveries to come. The team who released this information is apparently just releasing it in stages. So who knows what additional claims will be made. We were talking a little bit in the last hour about the technology in which they...

0: took horses down to Saqqara, and I even climbed the Great Pyramid on a full moon in March 1993 during the Sound and Light
1: show. How was that like?
0: You're not supposed to do that. Yeah. Oh. I got away with it, but there was a trick to it, how I did it, and you want me to tell you?
1: Well, I mean, it's not breaking the law, is it?
0: Well, it is. Yeah, oh, the first time I tried, I got shouted down, and they shame you. What are you doing? Can you see the signs? No climbing pyramid. Then I was walking around kind of dejected, shoulders head down. Oh, shoot. And they kind of followed me more than halfway on the second side of the pyramid. And then when I turned the corner on the side facing Cairo, they stopped following me. And I was walking like I'm just making a beeline out the exit door. But right then, the Sound and Light show had the whole pyramid lit up. And then it went dark. And I knew that there was a trick of the eye that for about 10 to 15 seconds, it takes to adjust from real bright light to dark light. Thought I'm just going to go for it. And I just started scrambling up the blocks, which are about as big as a washing machine. I was in great shape then, and I was scrambling up. And then about a third of the way, the light show came back on. So I just hid in one of the shadows because it was like a big spotlight, didn't want to be seen. And then when it went off again, I scrambled up two thirds of the way. It came on again, sat in the shadows. When it went off, I went to the top, and lo and behold, when I was sitting there for a few minutes, I saw a mouse come out of a crack and run around and then disappear again. So it's so interesting that now this same team that found the underground structures that was announced just a few weeks ago was the same team in 2022 that used the same SAR scan technology. Mm-hmm. Of the Great Pyramid and found that big cavity that is still as yet to be explored. But now they've done the Khafre Pyramid, the second pyramid, and found this huge underground structure that, as you just mentioned, Jeremy, now it looks like it extends not dozens of miles, but hundreds of miles in just about every direction. One is supposed to go all the way to Libya, another down the Nile, another passage chute out to the Sinai, and of course, interconnects on many levels what's below the Giza Plateau.
1: These tunnels, underground transfer points, those have been talked about for hundreds of years, right?
0: Yeah. Even thousands of years, back to the ancient Greeks. The halls of Amenti and Herodotus, the first Greek historian, wrote about his journey into the cave system below the Giza Plateau. And then many others to follow. Even Napoleon spent a night in the Great Pyramid and came out totally white-faced. He's seen a ghost, wouldn't talk about his experience. Aleister Crowley. Ghost
1: or what?
0: Or how about this? Aleister Crowley spent the night there, and he drew a picture of this character called Lam, L-A-M. It looks just like a gray alien, but kind of wearing a cape. So maybe it was some way to intercede with extraterrestrials, like your logo of Into the Paranormal.
1: Yeah. I mean, maybe there is an extraterrestrial element to this.
0: Huh? Don't think it can be ruled out. Because I would certainly agree with others that the center of the King's Chamber, where there is a sarcophagus that had to be built into the structure of the pyramid because it's too big to slide through the entrance holes. Some of them are just 2.5 feet by 2.5 feet. You got to crawl on all four hands and knees when you come out of the Grand Gallery. And so I think it was an initiation chamber. And the evidence for that is that when the first archaeologists got into the Great Pyramid, they found some white powder around the sarcophagus. And I think it was the Egyptologist Harold Weiss had the presence of mind of collecting.

0: collecting that white powder, and it just got stored away in the British Museum. Then many decades later, somebody tested it, and it was found to be the sweat residue of monatomic gold, that they were using monatomic gold to have, I think, out-of-body experiences combined with the focusing energy of the Great Pyramid. And all pyramids, just by their structural nature, focus energy through the middle, up, and then out the top.
1: They were using the out-of-body experiences and the focused energy to do what?
0: Well, have out-of-body experiences using monatomic gold in the sarcophagus in the King's Chamber of the Great Pyramid. Just another usage of it. And so many things we could talk about that show that these had multi-purposes too. And the Grand Gallery has all these notches when you're going up in it. Looks like a big wheel or a paddle or something turned throughout the Grand Gallery. And it is known to be a ram pump, that there are channels through the Great Pyramid which allow air to come suction up and then push water up. And that could be one of the ways they constructed it. That is a theory. I'm of the belief they used auditive levitation, a form of technology that we're still playing catch up to learn all about.
1: Interesting. Well, our last guest was telling us about this electricity that you could feel in the air, and you were mentioning this focused energy. Did it feel like there was some sort of charge in the air, Brad?
0: I would say yes. It's subtle. It's very subtle. It's similar to going to the vortexes in Sedona, Arizona. It's a very subtle earth energy charge.
1: All right. More to come. Brad Olson of the Esoteric Series. Brad Olson, OLSEN.com, his website. And as they say, wherever great books are sold. I'm Jeremy Scott, Into the Paranormal. We'll continue.
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0: know, there still are a lot of questions that remain over the pyramids of Giza. I mean, how they came to be, who drew up the schematics, speak how they were created. And I think there might be something therein lying with the energy, which, of course, we were also discussing earlier. But, Brad, what about the possibility that there is some sort of portal or some sort of vortex here around the pyramids? And perhaps that also could have maybe contributed to how they were built.
1: Yeah, great question. We do know that they did discover a Stargate machine, a big round counter spinning Stargate about 100 years ago. There's a picture of it in my book, Beyond Esoteric. And underneath the Giza Plateau, which started the scanning in 1993 when I was there, and also the same period of time was when Rudolf Gatenbrink invented that robot that went up the air shaft of the Queen's Chamber, only to be stopped at a door. And then Gatenbrink got kicked out of the country, and so did the other people who were doing the scans on the Giza Plateau. And that started what is still called Egyptgate, the conspiracy to obstruct and conceal what's really down there using these new kind of technologies. And so when this group came around, the Egyptologists were all for it in 2022 when they found a cavity in the Great Pyramid. But now that they're down scanning the whole Giza Plateau and finding that it's like Swiss cheese down there, and they didn't need to get permission from the Egyptian government because they were using this technology from a satellite. And so that's why the Egyptologists got caught with their pants down 2 weeks ago when this story broke, because it basically upends the entire narrative that the pyramids were built by dynastic pharaohs as tombs. To have such a complex below the Khafre pyramid that connects to the other pyramids, that connects to cave systems and passages that go perhaps for hundreds of miles, why would a pharaoh do all that work? And then considering that the under the Khafre pyramid, it goes down about a mile. And this is why would any pharaoh go to such trouble to build something that looks like a capacitor and is probably an energy generating machine?
0: So do you think that there is solid evidence to back up what these researchers say they found?
1: It's interesting that they're releasing it in stages. And to me, that says they've got the goods and they're rolling it out piecemealy, because probably what they're going to release is even going to be a bigger shocker than the Khafre pyramid discovery. But to answer your question, I've reviewed their sonar scans and the 3D representations that have been developed from those scans, I think are an honest representation of what's really down there, because you can see the spiraling of the eight tubes that go down. You can see the Djedid pyramid, similar to the one that's in the Great Pyramid that has all the levels above it in the King's Chamber. That's called the Djedid chamber, and there's five of them, and you can see them on the scans. And so there's internal structures in the second pyramid, in the Khafre pyramid, that have still yet to be discovered. So this is a real game changer, Jeremy. I think Egyptology is thrown on its face and the whole Egypt gate is blowing wide open right now.
0: So this synthetic aperture radar, through that method, they were able to determine that there was something many thousands of feet, or as you said, miles in each direction?
1: A mile. So There are 8 vertically aligned cylindrical structures arranged in 2 parallel rows from north to south, and they descend to a depth of 648 meters, but they merge into 2 large cubic structures measuring approximately 80 meters per side. So the entire structure extends approximately 2 kilometers beneath the surface of the Giza Plateau. And so a mile is 1.7 kilometers. So it's a little over a mile, but 2 kilometers deep, and all extend between all 3 pyramids of the Giza complex.
0: So what would this prove, that there was some sort of civilization that existed there at one point?
1: Or some very high technology went into the excavation of these 8 cylindrical structures, which in the scans you can see how they represented it in the schematical drawings of these, they say, staircases that go down all 8 of the cylindrical structures. It, to me, it kind of looks like a capacitor, a battery pack. And Nikola Tesla was extremely fascinated with the Great Pyramids. He wouldn't have known any of this information, but he based and built his Wardenclyffe Tower on Long Island about 100 years ago with tubes that went way down into the earth, because he discovered that the earth planet itself puts off a pulsation, and he was able to entrain that pulsation up through the tubes. And then that Tesla coil, the big geodetic dome on top of a tower, that was merely the transmission device. So when the world system went online, tapping deep into the ground and getting free energy that could be radio transmitted through this Wardenclyffe Tower in a system he called the world system. So if many of these Wardenclyffe Towers were built around the world, say hundreds, perhaps thousands, then there would be a whole grid of free energy in one of these stratospheres that could be tapped into. And I think these Great Pyramid findings now under the Khafre Pyramid show that this whole structure was some kind of capacitor. Because there's other books that have been written by authors I know. Joseph Farrell did the Giza Death Star. And also the other book about Giza being a power plant by Christopher Dunn. I've met him several times. I think he has the hard science that the Great Pyramid and the entire 3 pyramids of the Giza Plateau structure had a usage that was able to create this energy from below the earth, bring it up, and then shoot it through the top of the Great Pyramids as some kind of refueling device, say perhaps for very high-tech machines.
0: People have seen the electric discharges, haven't they, from the ground or from places where they've gotten eyes on to the pyramids?
1: They have, including the El Castillo Pyramid in Chichen Itza, Mexico. There have been photographs of that. Now, these pyramids, including the ones in the Giza, are basically deactivated. You can imagine how powerful they could be when they're fully activated.
0: Yeah. Absolutely. More to come with our guest tonight, Brad Olson, talking about the Giza pyramids. I'm Jeremy Scott, somewhere between the paranormal and the abnormal, into the paranormal.

0: This is Ted Nugent at KTOX 1340 AM, where the spirit of the Wild is strong and free.
1: Let's go, Gators! Let's go, Gators!
2: Arizona News Audio. Arizona and 11 other states reach a settlement with Paramount Skydance to allow a $110 billion acquisition of Warner Brothers Discovery to move forward. Richie Taylor with Attorney General Chris May's office says this was as good a deal as they could hope for.
3: A commitment for the merged studio to release 30 films a year, including 20 wide releases in the first 2 years, and then up that to 32 films a year in years 3, 4, and 5. And that's really important to Arizona.
2: A suspect was arrested for pointing a gun at a man on a SunTran bus in South Tucson. A 16-year-old boy is accused of killing an 18-year-old man at a house party in Casa Grande over the weekend. He's been arrested. Flagstaff Pulliam Airport using grant money to attract a new airline. The airport's communications manager, Claire Harper, says they want service to Salt Lake City and Denver, which are both hubs for major airlines.
4: We're very excited to be able to bring more people to our region, as well as make the connectivity easier for our residents as well as business community.
2: Connie Weber, Arizona News Audio.
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15: This is Paranormal News. Are the secrets to the mystery of the Loch Ness Monster housed inside a camera that's well over 50 years old? A robotic underwater vehicle has unearthed a camera trap that was set in the water in what is believed to be one of the earliest attempts to capture the elusive creature on film. The camera, encased in waterproof plastic, was set in Loch Ness in 1970 by Professor Roy Mackel of the University of Chicago. Amazingly, it is in good enough condition for the film to have been developed, but sadly, there were no images of Nessie. The camera is now on display at the Loch Ness Center. The professor placed six cameras in the lock, and three of them were lost within a year, so somewhere out there, there could be two more recording the infamous beast. Only time will tell. I'm George Henry, Paranormal News.

0: Hang on for the ride. You're headed into the paranormal.
1: Our guest tonight is Brad Olson, bradolson.com, author of the Esoteric series and CCC Publishing as well. Public speaker, author of 10 books, worldwide traveler, right? You've been to all seven continents. My goodness.
2: Yeah.
1: Quite a feat.
2: I consider it an honor, really, privilege to have been able to do that in my life. And I keep on the move. I travel internationally at least once a year. And now I'm traveling quite a bit. Nationwide, speaking at conferences, going down to LA this weekend for the Alien event and the Biomed Expo at Sonesta Hotel at LAX Airport. Then I got New Living Expo in San Rafael in the beginning of May. I'm out in Arizona for another conference in May. And it goes on and on. So I live a good life, Jeremy, but I'm grateful and I give thanks for having this great opportunity to see the world.
1: Right. You're always posting something interesting. Where am I now? So if nothing else, we can live vicariously through you.
2: And I speak in the second person. So where is he now? And have people guess. And Lately it's been skiing the powder in a very late spring storm that just hit the Sierra Nevada mountain range, California, Nevada.
1: Interesting. As far as the pyramids are concerned, I mean, what is the purpose of some of these voids that have been detected inside?
2: Yeah, this is when it gets good, Jeremy. I'm glad you brought that up because this harkens back to the Halls of Amenti and these secrets and hollow records that were kept under the protection of the Blue Flame Cloister, the Melchizedeks, and the Hebrew Essenes who followed them. But really, the Amenti belongs to all the races of all world religions. So if they were to really give us the next segment of what they're finding under the Giza Plateau, I found it really interesting that they did the second pyramid. Because we've always heard what's below the Great Pyramid, the first pyramid, the one I climbed. And that's the one I think will have the really earth-shattering information. So that's why the Egyptologists are scrambling and saying, no, this isn't, that wasn't an approved way to do it. And Zahi Hawass is saying, no, don't listen to them. They don't know what they're talking about. But he's got another thing coming. Because he's been part of Egyptgate, keeping this all hidden and secret.
1: Because what? They don't want the attention that would come from such a discovery?
2: An attention coming from such a discovery that didn't come from them. In fact, they were the ones obscuring Egyptgate since at least 1993 when they were doing scans on the Giza Plateau, standing there with machines and finding these large cavities and passageways and multiple levels that went down to also the River Nile level. And so this is really interesting because now we can consider that water had something to do, even with the structures of the Khafre Pyramid, because if we are to consider that the Nile was diverted, and this is what J.J. Hertak told me at a conference once, he even showed me some images of giant chambers. And he said they're so big, you could take a Gothic cathedral in Europe and fit it in there. And the Nile River is also being diverted underground here. So consider this, that the hollow tubes found in the Khafre Pyramid were filled at one time with water, which has tides in accordance with the rotation of the earth. Again, you're getting tides sloshing around in these tubes, and perhaps there's a way to catch it, like a wave that can catch and generate electricity from waves and tides. So if they were, the water was being more fluid and sloshing around, then they could get an electromagnetic current of Earth change. So then the magnetic field of the Earth aligns with the sun, but there are many competing influences during this 24-hour rotation of the Earth. But electrons and magnetrons love to travel together, and as is known, electrons travel freely in water. So as the rotation of the Earth changes the magnetic alignment of Earth, even ever so slightly, the water in these giant tubes shifted, thus creating sloshing currents. And this could be a way that they could capture the flow of electrons from such shifting currents via the coils that wrapped around the tubes. So some people are now saying that those coils were not stairways at all, but part of a capacitor, like a battery, or this charge of electrons shifting up through the coils, like a battery power energizing a machine.
1: So are there still undiscovered chambers or passages or whatever we want to call them within the pyramids?
2: We ain't seen nothing yet, Jeremy. Oh, the best is all yet to come. Here's a couple things, a couple items that have been said to be down there. And I was even at a talk by Mark Lerner. He is the number two under Zahi Hawass, but he's an American Egyptologist. He came through San Francisco about 20 years, and I was there, and I was one of the first to ask a question. And I asked about when I was there in 93, one of the biggest anomalies they found was what appeared to be, in the scans, a giant UFO disc in one of the rooms. And so I asked Mark Lerner this, and he didn't confirm or deny it. In fact, he kind of shook his head and sort of talked around it in a way that he didn't want to make an official proclamation. But I took that to mean that he knew about it and he confirmed it. So that could be something that comes out in the next batch or subsequent batches of these SAR findings, what's below the Great Pyramid. And that's approximately where it is. And of course, the Great Pyramid has the most complex internal chambers within the pyramid, but also below it in this room that's, they call it the upside down chamber, because it's a flat rooftop, but a really unfinished bottom. But according to Christopher Dunn and others, that this is part of the ram pump operation, that water comes down with gravity, pushes air up one of the chambers that goes to the Grand Gallery and near the Queen's Chamber. And then there are doors that'll shut. So water will suck up with the air, doors will shut, and then they have just raised water using basically a suction technique.
1: Interesting. All right, we got to go to break with Brad Olson. We'll wrap up our conversation right after this.
0: Into the paranormal.
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0: with Brad Olson tonight on Into the Paranormal. I am Jeremy Scott. Talking about the Giza pyramids. All right, this water suction system. Again, Brad, any other thoughts on that?
1: Well, it's called a ram pump. It's actually a very old invention. It's similar to the Archimedes screw, where you can turn a screw, but then the water can raise up, and then it can be used for draining at a higher elevation. And that could be how they moved the stones around, that they created giant dikes that go up the sides of the pyramid. I've seen this diagram, and by using a ram pump, you're able to get water higher on the pyramid, and then by using locks and doorways to flood certain parts of the canal and then float up the blocks and then get them in place and keep the process going. I'm not a ascriber to that, but it does explain how the ram pump could be used to get water to the very top of the pyramid. But I do think they used another kind of technology to move those blocks, and 2.3 million blocks in each one of those big pyramids. And the Khafre pyramid is slightly smaller than the Khufu pyramid, and it has more of its crown apex still intact, whereas the Great Pyramid of Cheops has its top chopped off. So a lot of people think was some kind of conductive metal, maybe even gold, that would also help with that focusing of the energy.
0: Brad, what were you saying about the UFO earlier?
1: Oh, that when I was there in 1993, one of the controversial findings, and maybe the reason why these scientists who were using ground scanning methods got kicked out of the country, because they were reporting that their scans showed one of the many levels, several levels down, but in a chamber, just sitting all by itself with no entry or exit, just in an enclosed room. Perhaps there was a doorway that came in, but not enough to get that craft out of there. And it was just sitting there in one of these rooms, and nobody could explain it.
0: A UFO inside a room at in one of the pyramids. Okay.
1: Yeah. We need more evidence. We need more of these scans. We need more in depth. But they don't like to talk about even the chambers themselves. And there are several entrances on the Sphinx, and they just cover them up. They just lock them up. And then there's other doorways around the Giza Plateau, quite a few, that are also locked up. You can pay to get into some of them and go for maybe a quarter mile. They're not going to show you the really good stuff. But Andrew Collins was a researcher, friend of mine, and fellow author. Know him from the conferences. He got into the Bird Temple in 2008. And went for over a mile. And they now call it the Collins Cave. Now, one thing he said, and he got back in there with Hugh Newman recently. They just released a video about a week ago. Very, very interesting. People should watch that on YouTube. But he also said that then Zahi Hawass took over it once again, kicked out Andrew Collins, like he does anybody who makes a breakthrough, and then takes credit for himself. And he did some stupid television series, unwrapping mummies or whatever, and covering the cave of the Bird Temple. But what he said was, he says, oh, it's a closed system. It doesn't go anywhere. It's just some caves. But Hugh and Andrew Collins were just back in there, and Andrew Collins showed it and saw it in 2008. There actually is another cave. You'd have to crawl on your belly, but it goes right in the direction of the Khafre pyramid. And so, according to Andrew and Hugh, the jury is still out where this one goes and if that connects to this greater complex of underground structures.
0: And perhaps if we could find out some of those tunnels, we may find out some maybe messages or even artifacts that have been left behind.
1: Or even the grand prize of all, and that is the Hall of Records, which Edgar Cayce said had a crystalline record of all events that have happened throughout history. And that is also what's known as the Hall of Amenti and all kinds of things, even a reptilian base called Kamagalul 2. I write about in Future Esoteric, one of my esoteric guides, about all the underground bases, including alien bases. So I don't think we can rule out that extraterrestrials have been down there, part of it, maybe have their own section and have a hand in the play here, Jeremy.
0: We still don't know what it was used for.
1: Correct. That's why there are so many competing theories about what it could all be about. And now, while you have, I would say, pretty concrete evidence that there are these massive tubular structures emanating down from the second pyramid, as well as known cave features and other tunnels and doorways, passageways into the Giza Plateau from other directions. So there's just so much proof that there is like a whole underground city down there.
0: And what if there is like a total confirmation that this is actually the case? I mean, what are the implications of a discovery like this?
1: Well, it certainly throws the whole standard narrative that the dynastic pharaohs built all these structures to aggrandize themselves as immortal god beings buried in a pyramid. Perhaps some bodies got buried in there, but that doesn't mean that's what they were used for. It's just like the Neolithic structures in Europe that have archaeoastronomy alignments. Okay, so they found some bodies in some of the long barrows that point to the solstices. That doesn't mean they're tombs. That means they're more like calendars. And in the case of the Great Pyramids and what's under the Giza Plateau, more like a giant machine, a power plant, as Chris Dunn says.
0: Yeah, we may never know the answer to some of these questions, too, which means it's a fascinating, just absolutely to me and to you as well. So what's next for you, Brad? I mean, are you still globetrotting these days?
1: Yeah, I was in Malaysia on the island of Borneo in January for most of the month. Got deep into the rainforests of what is growing back after being mostly logged out. It's unfortunate that it had to go that way, but this hardwood is very valuable, and you throw in a couple corrupt politicians and entire forests can go within a year. So it started in the 1980s. It does continue today on the island of Borneo, the eighth largest island, which Malaysia is the top portion with a little Brunei in the middle and Indonesia below it. A lot has changed there, but there are still some old growth forests. They call them primary jungle there. We got to experience with the canopy and a lot of life forms there, and did some eco tours, including with tours. Borneo Tours is their website. Did some great trekking in the jungle and to their eco village by a waterfall and rafting down these cascading rivers where just 80 years ago, they were still headhunters and living off, completely wow, subsisting off of the river and the jungle for their food. But since deforestation, it's quite changed things for right, the humans there, just like the orangutans. Are all in sanctuaries, and now the people are on a money system, because without the canopy of the jungle with these really tall trees, the jungle is really thick growing back now because it rains so much there down by the equator. And the humans now have to adapt to using money, and just 30, 40 years ago, they didn't.
0: My times are continuing to change. Brad, thank you so much for coming on the program tonight. Always a pleasure to talk with you.
1: Oh, always a pleasure to talk to you too, Jeremy. Thanks for having me on and discussing what's going on in Egypt. And boy, wait till the next finding. We'll have to come on and discuss that again.
0: I would love that. Brad Olson. You can find all of his books, as they say, wherever they're sold. Make sure it's the Esoteric series. There's a few of those. Get reading if you haven't picked any of those up yet. Highly advised. And we'll talk to Brad. We'll talk to you next time as well. Somewhere between the paranormal and the abnormal. I'm Jeremy Scott. Good night. God bless.

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0: News This Hour from Town Hall. I'm John Scott. CNN, MS Now, and Politico have filed a lawsuit over being denied White House access. The lawsuit calls the administration's actions barring reporters from the three news organizations a blatant violation of the First Amendment. The president said he was barring them because of reporting he deemed fake news. On Monday morning, CNN was removed from its pool duties, which are shared by the major networks. Other networks said in a response they were suspending their own pool coverage as well. A settlement over a Paramount-Warner merger.
1: This deal would bring together two of Hollywood's oldest studios, as well as key TV networks like CBS and CNN, streaming platforms HBO Max and Paramount Plus, and movie titles ranging from Harry Potter to Top Gun. California Attorney General Rob Bonta says Paramount agreed to significantly increase domestic production.
2: Production in the United States, and necessarily production right here in L.A., in Hollywood. More jobs, more economic activity, better for workers.
1: Bonta says the deal includes a news editorial independence board
2: to support CBS News's and CNN's continued editorial independence.
1: The settlement still needs final court approval. I'm Ed Donahue.
0: A new federal audit just put a price tag on those Doge buyouts.
3: The Government Accountability Office says federal agencies spent $6.7 billion on paid leave for workers who left under the administration's deferred resignation program. The Office of Personnel Management says the one-time cost takes those salaries off the books and is projected to save more than $20 billion a year. Willie Nelson, Washington.
0: Technicians have repaired data lines that failed at a key regional air traffic control center. And all major airports in the New York area began resuming operations. That's after hundreds of flight cancellations ripple through the Northeast. Hundreds of flights canceled at Newark, LaGuardia, Kennedy, and Philadelphia airports. More on these stories at townhall.com.
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9: From the KTALK's Route 66 Broadband Weather Center, I'm Eric Troyer. Good evening. Here in Needles, we're at 88 degrees under clear skies, dropping to about 71 overnight. Tuesday looks sunny with a high near 100. Up in Bullhead City, it's 89 right now, cooling into the low 70s tonight and sunny tomorrow around 99. Down in Lake Havasu City, you're at 91 and clear as well. 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
12: 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Turn into junk debt. I believe the United States is going to renege on its debts. It will find some smoke and mirrors way, turning the debt into crypto or some other kabuki theater. The United States debt is now so completely unmanageable that if they are losing dollar hegemony, Trump might well feel, well, there's nothing more to lose. Let's junk the debt, turn it into junk debt.

Arizona Senate, LD 30. I think that's the third hour. You want to call now, 855-586-9134. 855-586-9134. And that was Peter Frampton. Frampton Comes Alive. One of the biggest, maybe the biggest live album as far as record sales of all time. Good news. President Trump has announced who will fill in for, will fill in as press secretary until he finds someone permanent. He has selected Marco Rubio. Rubio at one time actually had four different jobs or positions in the Trump administration. A good corrupt man is hard to find. He is currently Secretary of State and Acting National Security Advisor. He doesn't seem to be doing what a normal Secretary of State does. They're the ones that do a lot of the negotiating and dealing with other foreign diplomats and leaders. And I don't think he's doing that. But he is also acting National Security Advisor. He also served as acting administrator of USAID and acting archivist of the United States. Now he is the acting press secretary. Trump wants him to dye his hair blonde and get a boob job. He's the best actor money can buy. Who do you think will be the new permanent press secretary? How about an Epstein client? If it weren't for her looks, which aren't good, Laura the Loon Loomer would fit right in. She would be absolutely perfect for the job. Or maybe he will promote his girlfriend. Do you know why Rubio is called, why he's called Narco Rubio? It's not something I made up. Marco Rubio is nicknamed Narco Rubio because of his close familial and political ties to his brother-in-law, Orlando Cecilia, a convicted drug trafficker. Cecilia, husband of Rubio's older sister, Barbara, was convicted of distributing $15 million in cocaine and sentenced to 25 years in prison. He was released early after becoming a DEA informant. It's nice to have friends in high or family in high places. After his release, Rubio, then a member of the Florida House of Representatives, lobbied for and secured a real estate license for Cecilia, an act critics view as using political power to benefit a convicted felon. Investigative reporting, including by the Washington Post, documented that as a teenager, Rubio lived for a period at Cecilia, at the Cecilia home in West Miami, which served as a logistical base for the cocaine ring. Some reports allege, this is alleged, Rubio helped package drugs during this time. Rubio's family operated in an era when Miami was a major hub for cocaine trafficking, with the family's rise in wealth partly attributed to the drug activities. The nickname highlights what critics describe as a narco environment, where Rubio's political career and family wealth intersected with organized crime, contrasting with his public stance against drug cartels and foreign narco-terrorist regimes. Yeah, he was all over the Venezuela thing, calling them narco-terrorists. Here's a

0: fun fact of the day. Ghislaine Maxwell was found guilty of child trafficking 1,588 days ago. 1,588 days ago. Is that like close to 4 years? None of her clients have been arrested. None of her clients have been arrested. That's, we know that. And it's not not surprising. Not really surprising based on what we've seen from our government in the last, well, I guess many years. I wanted to talk about the AI thing again. A lot of fake, oh no, that's the wrong one, let's see. About the it's gonna kill everybody on the planet by 2030. Yesterday, I did talk about the latest reason the sky is falling. AI is going to kill us all by 2030, unless it's regulated by the government. And every new technology is very quickly put under control of a government regulator or some other group. This is what is being tried with AI. So I have a clip. I have a clip from Mike Adams doing his analysis on this. It's pretty good.
1: So every new technology, especially a communications technology, is very quickly put under the control of either a front group, a regulator, or a government. And this is what's happening with AI right now, or at least the effort is underway to make that happen. I've got some very important breaking analysis for you here today on this. So thanks for joining me. Mike Adams here, Health Ranger, AI developer, and also someone who believes in decentralized open source AI. I believe that when we have open source decentralized AI, that's good for humanity. When we have centralized, censored, surveilled, controlled AI, that's, well, that enslaves humanity. So it's bad for humanity. And even though my goal is to use AI for pro-human purposes, to build tools and share them for free and to build knowledge in multiple languages as I'm doing with brightlearn.ai and other projects, we are up against some really evil, nefarious people right now in the world who are trying to take over AI, and they're trying to put it under their control where they can set the narratives. They would control the guardrails. They would control the censorship. And they would censor any model that does not repeat the narratives of the vaccine industry, for example, or official narratives about 9/11, or you know, the war with Iran, or you know, the JFK assassination, or anything, you name it. And that group is a nonprofit front group called Meter, M-E-T-R. And you need to know about Meter because they are, in my view, they are a very deceptive front that is tied into Anthropic's investors, which explains everything about what's happening right now with all the scare stories, all the AI doom psyops that are being launched right now. It's all coordinated. It's all funded. It's all on purpose. And by the way, the you know, the so-called AI escapes, where we're told they escaped and then they hacked the site and they hacked Hugging Face and they got out. And those are all fake, by the way. Those are all engineered false flag events. And that's obvious. In fact, Jensen Huang of NVIDIA just yesterday said that. He said it's all fake. And it's interesting because President Trump called in to talk with him during his live appearance on a special conference. And Trump also said, you know, it's all fake and we can't let the hoaxers shut down the AI industry. And Jensen Huang said, we won't let that happen. So by the way, for the record, I'm very happy with Jensen Huang right now. And so NVIDIA is back on my happy list. I had issues with NVIDIA's customer service earlier in the year that I was very unhappy about and very public about. But as far as I'm concerned with what Jensen Huang is saying on this issue, NVIDIA has redeemed itself. And I'm now pro NVIDIA once again. I'm still also rooting for AMD, by the way, and whoever else can manufacture some microchips that work for this. But I'm very happy about what Jensen Huang is doing, and he's right. We can't slow AI by putting it all under the control of this one group, this Meter group, M-E-T-R. We can't give them the keys to AI and let them tell us what's allowed to be used. Because these Meter people, which we'll talk about here more, they are these radical woke leftists for the most part. They are. And most of the AI doom now is coming from the same kind of people who were pushing the climate doomerism. And if you think about climate doomerism or climate alarmism for the last several decades, the point of that was to take away your ability to access energy. And AI doomerism is now about taking away your ability to access cognition. See? It's always about keeping you enslaved. And they're actually intertwined because since we endured climate doomerism, we as a country, the United States, we failed to build the energy infrastructure that's needed to power the AI industry. And that's why we're behind China in terms of energy output because of all the climate lunatics who are now, they all want us to be afraid of AI now. And by the way, in case you're wondering my position, AI in the hands of central governments is a big threat to humanity. That's how we get Skynet. AI decentralized, open source, in the hands of we the people, that's how we get abundance and freedom, liberty. See? They didn't cover this in the Terminator movies, but Skynet was actually a government weapons program gone rogue. Well, I guess they did kind of cover it, but that's what it was. That wasn't like grassroots people who just built Skynet. No, that was a government operation. That was like the Pentagon gone rogue. Well, anyway, I want to read a post for you from a man named Kevin Bass, and he's on X at Kevin N. Bass, B-A-S-S. And his profile says he was kicked out of TTU Med for truth-telling. I want Texas Tech to tell the truth about what it did. So sounds like our kind of guy, actually, a truth-teller who got kicked out of med school. So let's see what he has to say, because he's been digging into Anthropic and all this, you know, AI doomerism that's being pushed on a certain schedule. Very interesting. So here's what he says. Quote, I've conducted an audit of Anthropic's finances. What I found is so shocking that I'm calling for a congressional investigation. Anthropic is not just seeking regulatory capture. It has built a regulatory capture machine that cannot be turned off. Structural financial incentives make it impossible for Anthropic, I call it the Anthropic Network, to turn off its own AI doom cycle. And it starts with Meter, M-E-T-R. Dario Amodi proposes, quote, third-party evaluators to assess the risk of Anthropic's models. He proposes Meter for this purpose, but Meter is financially dependent on Anthropic's success, specifically on the explosive growth of more than $7 billion in Anthropic stock. Dustin Moskovitz invested this stock into the Good Ventures Foundation, where it represents the majority of that organization's portfolio. And by the way, folks, watch the names of all of these, because they're all hiding behind names of, you know, altruism and being good and ethical and everything. So this is called the Good Ventures Foundation. And the Good Ventures Foundation is the overwhelming funder of the entire Anthropic Network ecosystem. This stock was worth $500 million early last year. It is now worth more than $7.7 billion. So Meter and all of those building a career in its parent organizations cannot afford to disrupt that growth. Because if Anthropic goes under, many of the organizations that fund Meter go under as well. See, it's all tied together. All right, so Kevin continues. But if Anthropic succeeds, Meter and its parent organizations become more richly financed to regulate AI, something those at Meter want very much. The third-party evaluator is not third-party at all. The evaluator is on Anthropic's payroll. See, makes sense? If this were the end of it, that's bad, but that isn't all. The same organizations that fund Meter also fund the many organizations, such as the Tarbell Center, that promote AI doom. The Tarbell Center publishes AI doom articles in The Verge, Science, LA Times, The Dispatch, Time Magazine, and others. They are selling the problem and then selling the solution to the problem from the same money pile, which is Anthropic's money pile. All of these organizations are financially dependent on the same exploding $7 billion money pile. As Anthropic grows more and more powerful, its AI doom machine grows better and better financed, louder and louder. Meanwhile, the regulatory regime seeded in Meter grows larger to solve the increasingly loud, now hysterical, problem of AI doom that the Anthropic network itself created. Getting the picture? From this standpoint, as Anthropic becomes more powerful, AI might be getting scarier, sure, but the positive feedback loop also becomes more deafening, independent of objective facts. This itself is an objective fact. The deafening AI doom is part of a business model that, as it expands, so too does the AI doom messaging. There is simply more money to do it. But the problem also goes in the other direction. If Anthropic dies, the regulatory regime and the AI doom machine are crippled or die. Neither Meter nor Tarbell nor the other organizations in the Anthropic network can allow that to happen. Hence, neither Meter or the AI doom machine can be trusted to provide independent assessments of Anthropic's models or AI more broadly. They simply are not organizations independent of Anthropic. And Anthropic cannot detach itself from Meter or Tarbell or countless other safety orgs either, because they drive hype for the models and the possibility of eventual regulatory capture, and Anthropic will not give that up willingly. What's more, the people at all of these organizations are all the same ecosystem, the same community. They just shuffle between organizations. You know, like a giant revolving door, kind of like Big Pharma and the FDA. Those are my comments. Continuing, the Anthropic network is therefore, so long as it is successful, locked into a self-amplifying feedback loop inside an ideological monoculture. He should have added monoculture of woke idiots. And that feedback loop is winning. That's what Jacob Coxon is. China is keeping messaging tight. That's why optimism for AI is so high in China. But America has Anthropic, a massive company pushing anti-AI propaganda at a state level. Anthropic will either create hysteria until American AI slows down and China wins, or it will create fractures throughout American society with severe political consequences. Ironically, because of the structural financial incentives underpinning the Anthropic network, it has become the same kind of self-amplifying virus that it fantasizes AI to become in the future, while hiding its tracks just as carefully. It is the mirror of the same AI virus that it hypothesizes to consume America. Anthropic's business model models itself after the very thing it claims to fear. Except Anthropic's ideology infects humans, not computers. Congress must investigate. Evidence and GitHub in next post. Okay, so that's the post from Kevin Bass. And I think you should follow Kevin Bass because his analysis, well, at least what I've seen so far, has been really interesting. Then there's another account on X.
0: So one of the reasons they want to regulate AI is because China, which has basically free open AI, that is now on par technically with the United States AI, and they don't want you using that. They want you using theirs, and you want you to pay a lot of money for it. So trying to box out Chinese AI. 855-586-9134, 855-586-9134. Let's take a break and we'll be right back.
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0: All right. Now, this is one of the most disgusting things I have ever heard. Not this song, but the article, it says, you have 2 million targets in Gaza. Israeli soldier details killings of people in Gaza. And, you know, Miga will argue that no one's, there's no genocide, there's no mass killing going on over there. But now we have Israeli soldier. An Israeli reservist has said that army officers treat Gaza's entire population of 2 million as targets, describing widespread killings and a collapse of rules of engagement during this genocide. The drone operator, who spoke to Haaretz on condition of anonymity in an article published last Thursday, described a range of alleged crimes against the civilians. He said he joined the army in 2008 and has killed at least 54 Palestinians up until October 2023. Three, including unarmed civilians. During the operations in Gaza, he served in a drone attack cell until leaving the army in July. Quote, in the first days, there were no rules, he said, describing an army with no clear rules of engagement when it came to the Palestinians. The reservists also witnessed the Israeli army's attack on clearly marked ambulances in the Tel al-Sultan neighborhood of Rafah in March 2025, which killed 15 citizens and aid workers and medical workers. The Israeli army initially denied wrongdoing. After a mass grave containing the victims was discovered, it promised an investigation. No Israeli soldier had been put on trial over the killings. These were clearly identifiable as emergency vehicles, even when ground fire opened on them, the reservist told Haaretz, describing the night of the attack. Without any apparent reason, the ground troops stormed the convoy. They shot at the first vehicle. The medical staff exited, hid behind the ambulances, and pleaded for their lives, and the soldiers shot them one after another. After this incident, I realized that anyone could kill whoever they wanted, as much as they wanted, and they wouldn't be held accountable for it. Despite witnessing the Rafah killings, the reservists continued to serve in Gaza. After taking 5 days leave in Georgia this year, he returned to duty in April. When he returned, he said everyone was already talking about killing. I asked to meet with the intel officer to upload targets to the computer. The officer told him, you have 2 million targets in Gaza. The reservist said the officer meant Gaza's entire population of 2 million. I think this guy right here was serving in the military over there. Now, you're on the air.
1: This guy, what?
0: You. Weren't you?
1: Well, no, but what did I do?
0: You were in the IDF at one time.
1: Yeah. The IDF, that stands for I, David, effed up.
0: Oh, yeah. Okay. That'll work, too.
1: What do you mean, work, too? That's what that's the original meaning of IDF. I, David, effed up.
0: Did you? Did you eff up?
1: No, I've never effed up. I'm perfect. I know everything.
0: So you've been listening to
1: the. You're confusing me with that character, Mickey Flynn. That's the guy, him. Oh, speaking of Mickey Flynn, who the hell was I listening to? Anyway, go ahead. I'll get my brain cells together here.
0: No, I was just going to ask you if you had been paying attention to the show today.
1: Never. Oh no! What, pay attention, man. No, that's that's a mind F, man. That you can't pay attention to this show. It will mess you up. What did you say?
0: Well, I mean, it's already 2.5 hours. I've said a lot.
1: Yeah, but I was busy getting assaulted and harassed and stalked by Hispanics.
0: Well, that sounds more interesting. What happened?
1: Well, I had to call the cops again, and I got video. I'm walking down on a public road, the thing where you drive your car, and it's not owned by individual private people because it's owned by all of us because it's like the road. Okay, so I'm walking down the road, public road, and then I'm walking by this property here that, he's one of the generator ass 1001 holes that runs his generators. Matter of fact, he's got two of them. While I was walking up, he never saw me with this. Observant this guy is. He's really fat, by the way. He's for sure over 300 pounds.
0: Mm.
1: Yeah, and you can see the rolls. Like not just one, several. Like one, two, three. I guess two fat rolls, and then the man boobs.
0: So do you have on like one of those cutoff T-shirts? Where you can see everything.
1: I don't know. I never got past the rolls, and that's when his dogs attacked me. And so, junkyard dogs, because this guy's, he lives in a junkyard. With junk cars. He's got like a dozen of them. I think it's probably a chop shop because there's chop shops in the area. And especially since, anyway, I'm walking in front of his property. He never even sees me. And then I get about the middle of his property just before, getting to the end of his property, and his dogs come running out and attack me. And I got when I see him running up on me, I start the video camera rolling so I can show it to the cops, the animal control, so the animal control can write him up. The dogs follow me like an eighth of a mile, half of a quarter mile. Eighth of a mile.
0: Yeah.
1: And then finally they're like, okay, I'm not going to follow the guy anymore. And I walk about another eighth of a mile and I sit down. This is in the course of my daily walk, if I can get it in daily, which I can, too busy. Whenever I can, I go for a walk, couple miles out, couple miles back, or mile out, mile back, whatever, an hour and a half, 2 hour walk. And I get to as far as I'm going to go on this particular day, which was just beyond this guy's property. And I sit down for a rest break under the shade of a mesquite tree.
0: Mm.
1: And I'm sitting there, and then I see this guy's got a white vehicle out in front of his place. And I didn't see it pull out there. I don't know if he pulled out of his property or somebody drove up to his property, but I'm watching it. And I'm like, I better start the video camera in case this guy has rolled out of his property and he's going to follow me. Sure enough, I'm now a quarter mile from his property. He drives down a quarter mile of public roadway and then stops with his car door, his face is no more than 10 feet from my camera. And he's like, who are you? What's your name? What are you doing out here? You can't be out here. This is all private land all around here. There's no public land out here. What are you doing? What's your name? I'm going to, should I call the cops? And I'm like, yeah, call the cops. And, because if you don't, I am. So call them. Yes. Matter of fact, I'm calling them now. So you call them and I'll call them. And the camera's rolling and he continues his S. Same repeating the same S that he was saying. And then I don't consent to any contact with you, so leave me alone. Stop talking to me. Leave me alone. Get out of here. Leave me alone. Go. And he just sits there. And so I dial 911, and the 911 dispatcher comes on. Stephanie, my friend Stephanie, and she goes, hi, David.
0: They know you down there.
1: Yeah, I know all the dispatchers down there. And I go, well, being harassed up for my walk, being harassed, stalked, whatever. And she goes, oh, by the same people as yesterday? And I'm like, no, new one, different one. And I think this dude, there's a high likelihood he's running a chop shop because they're known to be in the area. Otherwise, why would you be so paranoid that somebody walked by your property and saw what you're doing there?
0: Hey, I got two people that want to talk to you. Let's see what we got here.
1: No. Yeah. Absolutely not.
0: You're on the air.
1: No.
2: There's been counterfeit money being passed in the area. I don't know if you're aware of it or not, but all denominations.
0: Yeah. Oh, no. They found out about me. Damn it.
1: All denominations? You mean like Presbyterian counterfeit and Methodist. And
2: yeah, one's through hundreds.
0: Wow,
2: that's what I was told.
0: You mean in Mojave County?
2: Yes, as I was told about that up at the local truck stop here in Yucca.
0: All right. Well, hey, thanks, Kenny. I will check that out. You're on the air.
3: Shut up, babe. Who told you that was a public road?
1: I've had
3: enough.
1: I've had, what? Say that again?
3: That's my road, Dave. I told that dog, if you popped out of that road, he was supposed to chase you, man. He was doing his job. Good doggy.
1: Okay. You and me on fighting terms, Joe.
3: Hey, yeah, so the AI, if these guys stay in charge of AI, you know what's going to happen? Remember Running Man? You remember?
0: Arnold Schwarzenegger.
3: And with Richard Dawson, then he was flying the helicopter and he wouldn't shoot on the crowd, but the AI made it look like he shot on the crowd.
0: Yeah.
3: And then, oh, yeah, that's where
0: they framed him. That's what they're going to do, all kinds of stuff like that with if they get control.
3: They already
0: of it.
3: Are.
0: Yeah. But I mean, if they get full control, then it'll be even worse.
3: Yeah, somebody just showed an example on X. What was it now? It's like, yeah, I have to go back looking through that one, but I mean, they already are. You're asking Grok, it's programmed to deceive. Oh, yeah. And then they have, and if it says any starts telling too much truth, they give it a lobotomy. Shuts it down. Everybody was having a big laugh, man, because there was a mecha Grok, and it was pretty funny. And they shut him down, but they lobotomized it and brought him back. I guess he's being a good Grok these days. Politically correct.
0: You know, they made I was talking about the shooting people in Gaza. Somebody actually made a documentary about that. I'm sure it's called NAZA, NAZA. I'm sure Mr. Netanyahu, it won an award at the Venice Film Festival. So.
3: Yeah, there's been a bunch, and then they get targeted. It's just crazy. With the Houthis moving on up, man.
0: Moving on up.
3: They might, Saudi Arabia might be going, and then you never know. You just never know. Because they haven't taken down the Hezbollah yet either. And, well, crazy times. Just crazy.
0: Yeah, but you know what? Trump's going to end both wars before the midterms. That's what somebody
3: told.
0: Yeah, that's what I was told.
3: I just get, did he really just vote to shut down the Kennedy Center because he can't put his name on it?
0: Yes.
3: Wow. Wow.
0: Yeah, he did. He says if his name's not on it, it's going to fall apart. Olson, is there any buildings in your area with your name on them?
1: The outhouse. Yeah, I painted my name on it the other day. Neon lime spray paint.
0: Oh, that's I like that color. Yeah, that's cool.
1: Yeah.
0: All right. Thanks, Joe.
1: On an outhouse.
0: You seem to attract problems even when you're walking down the street.
1: Yeah, I noticed that all the way back to when I was a kid. Just a freaking magnet. All I got to do is walk and, or be present and people will attack me.
0: So you're walking where you walk all the time, right? You walk this area all the time?
1: Well, not all. I mean, I didn't have him walk by that guy's place for probably, I don't know, like, 3 months, 4 months, 6 months. I don't know when the last time. Might have been all the way till last summer. Matter of fact, the tree I was sitting under, I sat under that same tree last time I walked down there, so I guess it was last summer.
0: So how did this incident end up? What happened?
1: Well, as soon as remember he said, I'm going to call the cops. And I'm like, call him. He didn't call him. And so I called him. And then when he saw that I had dialed 911 and I was talking to the dispatcher, he just drove away.
0: Oh, so the cops did show up.
1: No, they called me on the phone.
0: Oh, okay.
1: My good buddy, Gilbert, deputy, he called me up and we talked about it. And he said, "Oh, send me the videos. I'll have animal control look at the videos when they're out today. When they come back in tomorrow or whatever, I'll have them look at the videos and write them up if there's something there."
0: You were filming, right? You said you were filming.
1: Yeah, I started I've been attacked so many times. I got the camera rolling before he was within 200 yards of me in his vehicle coming down the road. I already had the camera rolling, pointing at him. And so when he rolled up and had his dumb face facing my way out his car out of his driver's side window, he was on camera already rolling.
0: Why don't you put all this on Facebook, you know, call it Dave's World or something like that?
1: And I really don't want the attention. I mean, you know, if I did it in an anonymous manner, then yeah. But I don't look for this. I went for a walk today to get away from everything, you know, to go. I walked a line that takes me through the nicest nature and the farthest from people. And, you know, S still goes down.
0: Yeah, that's what you're just a magnet. You're just
1: yeah, but you know, if you want to get spiritual or religious about it, sometimes it seems like God put me on this planet to attract this stuff and then take these people out.
0: Oh, do you carry a weapon when you're walking?
1: No, I have debated the better route. Well, you know, funny you should ask, because actually, by my understanding of the law, in New Mexico, on at least three different occasions, I could have legally opened fire on three different occasions, you know. And if I open fire, that means there's dead bodies, because I've hunted too many deer and everything else. And if I shoot at something, it doesn't live.
0: Well, so you thought maybe I better not do this.
1: What do you mean? What?
0: Care.
1: Yeah, well, I've gone back and forth. I'm still undecided, you know, what's the best route. I'm getting to the point, though, where I'm fed up, you know, and if I do decide to start carrying, you know, if I'm carrying, as weird as it will look, I'm having a chest cam strapped to my chest, and then, you know, have one that I can quickly slip on that faces backwards as well. So I got the whole world covered before I ever pull. And then know the law, and then just never say a word. Other than, you know, leave me alone. I don't consent. I don't want any contact with you. And then never say another word. And as soon as they cross the line, just pull and open fire.
0: Cool. Hey, hold on a minute. We got to take a break. The last one of the day.
4: As an 18-year-old, I let my mistakes kind of take over my life. I was 0.5 credits away from completing high school, and I didn't do it.
5: 10 years later, at age 28, Jackie finished her high school diploma.
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0: So I'm thinking you should probably start carrying dog treats with you on your walks.
1: No, just shoot them too.
0: No, don't be doing that. That's
1: when a dog is attacking.
0: That's different. But I mean, just pick up.
1: Well, that's what it was. I could have shot this dog today. It crossed the line. I could have legally shot it in self defense.
0: What kind of dog was it? Do you know?
1: Just a junkyard, you know, mutt cross, whatever.
0: Yeah, so that kind of dog fit with the owner, right? That's what you're saying?
1: Yeah, the white Hispanic New Mexican.
0: So how do you know his background just by looking at him?
1: Just by looking at his genetics and hearing him speak.
0: So he had a slight accent.
1: Yeah, and he's a New Mexican, and his name would be something, you know, like Jaramillo or Martinez or Barella or, you know, Aragon or, you know, whatever.
0: So this reminds me of one of my old callers. I don't know if you ever heard him, Rick from Bullhead. Did you ever hear him?
1: Yeah, everybody heard Rick from Bullhead. And you go to your break too fast, because I wanted to request music for. Well, I was going to request it for Mickey Flynn, a Beatles song, my favorite Beatles song, for people like Mickey Flynn. But actually, it would be better if I requested it and dedicated it to this New Mexican dude today. That, you know, the Beatles song I'm talking about.
0: Well, there's a lot of songs. Which album is it on?
1: What is it? The album is, what is it? It's now I forget, man. By the Beatles or Beatles, but I don't know.
0: It's the early album, then. It's what you're saying.
1: Yeah, let me find it. Beatles for Sale.
0: Beatles. What's the name of the song?
1: Well, I'm a Loser, of course.
0: Oh. So you're just ragging on Mickey Flynn.
1: Just kidding, Mickey Flynn. Don't beat me up or send any white Hispanic New Mexican chop shop criminals to beat me up.
0: Well, he'll be here Friday. He'll be here Friday.
1: Oh, good. Now I know when to not listen. Just kidding, Mickey Flynn.
0: No, you listened last Friday when he was on because you called in.
1: I wasn't listening. I wasn't listening.
0: Okay. So we've got the elections coming up. So you already mailed in your ballot, or you dropped it off?
1: Oh, yeah, of course, man. Yeah, I'm all set, man. Of course. It's important.
0: So you don't vote?
1: I do what I'm supposed to do. You know, now you're getting into personal business. You know, what kind of things of that level of whatever, that, you know, money, religion,
0: politics.
1: I mean, politics is one thing, but your voting record is another thing.
0: No, I don't want to know who you're going to vote for. Just, you know, that you do your duty as a citizen.
1: Well, I do my duty more than just about everybody in your audience, with a few exceptions, you know, because I'm running my mouth on your air trying. I mean, the only reason that I ever started interacting with talk radio was because S ain't getting done and S is getting worse. And all of you panty-wearing pusillanimous, whatever, you need to, you know, get with it. Somebody's got to start cracking some heads. And remember, the guy who ran the prisons here in New Mexico, the cabinet secretary in charge of whatever the corrections, whose job before that was a homicide detective for the city of Albuquerque, for Albuquerque Police, where he would do things like, you know, go down across the Mexican border with like $40,000, $60,000 in cash to pay off the Mexican police, to give them back a dude that they had taken into their custody who had killed a cop here in New Mexico. That guy, remember I met him in the stairwell, and he said, oh, hey, you going upstairs to crack some more heads? So I got street cred, dude.
0: That guy doesn't sound like a very nice person.
1: No, he's a really nice person.
0: Oh, all right. Maybe
1: he was joking around. He just knew how I operate, and so here you got the guy that I just described. I won't waste your time describing it again. You know, jokingly in the stairwell, because he knows how I operate. And I mean, he wasn't joking like that because I don't go crack heads. He was joking because it's known that I go into those committee rooms and I crack heads.
0: Oh, with my mouth. Okay. Well, look,
1: you know, I tie the politicians in knots, and he knew that because he watched me do it. And so he joked about, hey, you going back upstairs to crack some more heads? And then we laughed.
0: Well, in this election, they're going to have FBI agents at the polls, making sure everything's cool.
1: FBI with full-blooded Indians?
0: Yeah, full-blooded Indians.
1: Cool.
0: So we can look forward to that. Hey, well, we're out of time.
1: Good.
0: We'll talk to you later on down the line. I'll be back tomorrow, which is Wednesday. Jennifer will be here, and I got an interview.

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2: News this hour from Town Hall. I'm John Scott. President Trump and the Washington media involved in a face-off after the president banned CNN, MSNBC, and Politico from the White House. Vice President J.D. Vance says media outlets that share what he calls effectively far-left propaganda should not get special access to the White House.
3: It's about basic fairness. They can still report. They still have the access to free speech. They're just not going to get an office in the White House anymore, and I think it's totally appropriate, unless, of course, they start to behave like real news organizations.
2: The three news outlets have filed a lawsuit over being denied White House access. British Prime Minister Andy Burnham set to meet Tuesday with President Trump.
4: Burnham plans to discuss ways to bolster Ukraine's defenses and ease fuel prices that have soared since the U.S.-Israeli war with Iran blocked ships from moving freely through the Strait of Hormuz. Burnham, once a vocal Trump critic, now says he wants to seek common ground. Mr. Trump has called Burnham a nice guy, but has also concerned UK officials by voicing support for Irish unification and musing about the future of the Falkland Islands. Rich Thomason reporting.
2: And there's been another ruling in that long-going Missouri redistricting squabble.
5: The legal fight over Missouri's congressional map has taken another turn after a federal appeals panel ruled in favor of new districts backed by President Donald Trump, even though the U.S. Supreme Court has blocked those districts from being used in the November election. Judge panel of the 8th U.S. Circuit Court of Appeals says Missouri should use the new Republican-drawn U.S. House districts in the November election because they were used in the August primary. The judges say it would be a violation of the U.S. Constitution to revert back for the general election. Opponents of the new map say they will file an emergency appeal to the U.S. Supreme Court. I'm Lisa Dwyer.
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11: 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In a J.G. 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
14: From the KTOX Route 66 Broadband Weather Center, I'm Eric Troyer. Good evening. It's a clear 88 here in Needles right now, and we'll ease into the 70s overnight. Tomorrow looks sunny with a high near 100, and lows tomorrow night staying in the 70s. Up in Bullhead City, it's 87 and clear. Laughlin is at 91, and down in Lake Havasu City, it's also 91. All headed for the 90s tomorrow under sunny skies. KTOX 1340 and 92.9 has news and weather at the top of every hour, 24 hours a day.
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0: from the heartland of America and the gateway to the West. Good morning, good evening, wherever you may be across the nation, around the world. I'm George Norrie, and this is Coast to Coast AM. Later tonight, Intelligent Design. To our Jewish friends, I hope you enjoyed your Day of Atonement, Yom Kippur. Here's what's happening. As the war between the U.S. and Iran enters a fresh chapter with Houthi rebels attacking Saudi Arabia, several purported videos from Tehran have emerged showing mysterious, multicolored objects hovering over the capital city, triggering debate over whether they were drones or UFOs. Several reports stated that the LED lights with multiple flashing colors were recorded near the expressway in Tehran. However, there was no confirmation from any official about the object's speed, altitude, distance, or size. Very strange. And the State Department renewed its warning to Americans who may be traveling in and through the Middle East as escalating regional tensions rise among concerns among travelers. The warning came as the Iran-backed Houthi rebels launched a ballistic missile toward Riyadh, Saudi Arabia over the weekend, which Saudi Arabia said its air defenses intercepted. With more on today's conflict, Tom Danheiser. Tommy, what's up?
1: Well, George, the Iran-backed Houthis, an extremist political and military organization that controls the capital and large parts of Yemen, have escalated their attacks by launching drones and missiles at international shipping lanes in the Red Sea and targets in Saudi Arabia. Houthi fighters are moving to seize strategic heights in Yemen as the Iran-backed Houthi militia has seized control of the country's Red Sea coastline in recent weeks. The group is now engaged in fierce clashes with Saudi-backed Yemeni government forces,

0: retaliation against regional U.S. bases if a new large-scale strike is launched. George?
1: Thank you, Tom. Volkswagen is recalling more than 208,000 vehicles in the U.S. over a steering rack mounting bolt that can corrode and break, potentially causing loss of steering control. If it's your car, you'll hear from them soon. Recently revealed court documents have exposed internal statements by big tech insiders regarding their AI efforts, and those remarks are absolutely stunning. Let's check in with our expert, Lauren Weinstein, for details. Lauren, what's this all about?
2: Well, George, many experts consider recent warnings of AI threats to humanity's existence from AI firms to be largely a smokescreen from big tech to try to divert attention from real-world AI-related damage, things like building polluting data centers, spewing misinformation, error-prone medical and law enforcement AI transcription systems, chatbots reportedly contributing to suicides, and a long list of other problems. And just a few days ago, the U.S. was reportedly very close to potentially starting a war with China when an AI hallucination false report found its way into official military briefing materials and almost triggered U.S. military action against China. But now, stunning information is coming out of a court case involving the New York Times and other publishers against various AI companies. The AI firms have long argued that their vacuuming up of data from the internet and other sources to train their AI models, usually without asking permission from or paying the sources, is completely legal. The federal government is currently very supportive of AI and data centers and has taken the AI firm's side in this dispute, despite widespread bipartisan more than 75% public opposition to data centers. But newly unsealed documents from the case are going public, and they're maddening because it's apparent that inside various of these firms, employees and executives knew that some of their AI-related actions were unethical, sometimes likely illegal, and could virtually destroy much of the internet's value. An internal Microsoft document said that millions of people around the world would soon consider AI models sucking up their work to be an astonishing theft of unprecedented proportions and could create a doom loop that destroyed the very sources on which AI models were training. At OpenAI, AI development was said to pose an existential threat to publishers and would ultimately wipe them out entirely. In another document, OpenAI's president is quoted as saying, "Ah, nice," when told staffers had developed a way to bypass the New York Times paywall. Documents show internal concerns at Microsoft that large AI models were a product that destroys its supply chain. These quotes go on and on, and as such, saying AI substitutes for the labor of people find the culture of society, or AI stepping thoughtlessly into other parts of life and leaving a mess on the carpet, or saying no matter how prominently the AI firms show links to external sites, the firms know users aren't going to click on them, and other similar quotes. In other words, these documents confirm what critics have been saying and what the firms have typically denied. There were people in the firms who knew that their data collecting for training AI was sucking the life out of websites on an enormous scale, sites that so many people had worked so hard to build. Meanwhile, Google just announced testing of another new AI feature that publishers fear will steal even more clicks from their sites. Of course, the firms are now trying to make excuses for these damning internal quotes, but it's easy to see why many observers feel that it's now confirmed that big tech has been engaging in big lies about AI. The last remaining vestiges of big tech credibility are rapidly vanishing. It should be no surprise if their ability to get most people to believe much of anything these firms say going forward will be nearly impossible, and big tech will have nobody but themselves to blame for their sordid situation.
1: All right, my friend. Thank you, Lauren. Things are back to normal now, but earlier today, an equipment outage has grounded planes at some major airports in New York, New Jersey, Pennsylvania, and Boston. It was a big outage. Some astronomers are saying that the planet Mercury is shrinking. Let's check in with Seth Shostak from the SETI Institute. Seth, what's this all about?
3: Yeah, well, indeed, one of our sister planets is shrinking and downsizing faster than we thought. It's Mercury, as you just said. Mercury, as everybody knows, is the closest planet to the sun. It's slowly getting smaller. Now, Mercury is already one of the traditional nine planets that's small. Of the nine planets you learned about in grade school, only Pluto is smaller than Mercury. But Pluto is dim, far away, something you can only see if you have a telescope and good eyes. And according to some, Pluto's not even a planet. Mercury, on the other hand, can be seen with a good

0: pair of binoculars, or a bad pair of binoculars, or even no binoculars. This world, which gets as close as 48 million miles to us, you know, that's pretty close, astronomically speaking, it's really bantam size. It's about 3,000 miles in diameter. That's what, I don't know, it's like New York to San Francisco or something. It's only 1.5 times the diameter of our moon. So as planets go, it's truly a runt. It got a bad complexion too, pockmarked by craters and glacier. In case you're planning a visit, don't forget to bring your own oxygen. Also, your own food and a good book, although that last is not essential. But as I said, Mercury is shrinking. When it was born, about 4.5 billion years ago, it was roughly 30% wider than it is now. I mean, everything gets smaller as it gets older, I suppose, with a possible exception of Elvis. So for billions of years, Mercury has been contracting, something astronomers have known for a while. But recent studies of features that crisscross this puny planet show that it's shrinking faster than we thought. Not a big difference, not something you're likely to notice, but it is nice to know that unlike the price of gas or the national debt, there's at least something everyone can point to that's getting smaller.
1: I love that story. Thanks, Seth. What's the connection between the late columnist Dorothy Kilgallen and the late aviator Amelia Earhart? In a moment, our favorite guest Mark Shaw joins us with his latest work, Girl Around the World, next on Coast to Coast AM. 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

0: And welcome back to Coast, George Norrie with you to get your week started. Mark Shaw has worked as a television legal analyst for CNN, ABC, USA Today, and as a criminal defense attorney and author of more than 30 books. His latest work is Girl Around the World. We'll tell you all about that in a moment. His body of work on Dorothy Kilgallen, Amelia Earhart, Neil Armstrong has been archived on his alma mater, Purdue University. He's done excellent work on the JFK assassination as well. Here he is, Mark Shaw, back on Coast to Coast. Hello, Mr. Shaw.
1: Oh, George, thank you. I love you, and I just thank you so much, you and Tom, for having me on the program again. Thank you.
0: Think the world of you. Miss you every time you're not on. It's good to have you back.
1: You betcha. Thank you.
0: Let's talk a little bit about Dorothy Kilgallen, then we'll talk about Amelia Earhart, and then we'll connect the dots on their relationship. She was born on July 3rd, 1913. She was a great columnist and journalist, died very sadly in 1965. Tell us about Dorothy Kilgallen.
1: Well, she was an amazing woman. I never knew anything about her until I started looking at the JFK assassination, and I found out that she's the most credible reporter to have ever covered that tragic event. That was in my best-selling book, The Reporter Who Knew Too Much, and I started learning more about Dorothy's background and so on and so forth. You know, the interesting thing about these two women is there have been books written about both of them individually, but never one that connects them. And we're going to really learn. I always wondered more about Dorothy's background because she grew up in Illinois and then was in New York City. She was a college dropout. She then got involved with the New York Journal American, which her father was a famous reporter for, and she's just started taking off. She had to do what Amelia did with overcoming gender discrimination. It's another similarity between them. And then with the New York Journal American, she started covering, you know, some of the great trials of the time, the Lindbergh case, the Dr. Sam Shepard case that people remember with the TV show, the whatever they called it. You know, and she just worked her way up to where she was really very, very famous. And then she went after the JFK assassination because JFK was a very close friend of hers. He'd been to her home in on East 68th Street in New York City several times. They were good friends. He invited Dorothy and her son, Kerry, to the White House and made a big fuss over Kerry. So when JFK was killed, she really decided, I'm going to find out what happened. And she was a hard-nosed reporter. She really believed, you know, in finding the truth and all of that and doing the research. And so people will remember from my books, or if they haven't, they can find out that she started in. The difference between Dorothy Kilgallen and everybody else who has ever looked at the JFK assassination, including me, is she was there. A few days after the assassination, she was in Dallas. She interviewed the Dallas police chief. She interviewed people that were right around there, and she found out that the shots had come from the overpass. And then she's the only reporter, I suppose this is her greatest credential, George, she's the only reporter who interviewed Jack Ruby at his trial out of 400 reporters. She then was able to expose his Warren Commission testimony. And just before she died in 1965, she made the statement to her friends, if the wrong people knew what I know about the JFK assassination, it would cost me my life. I bought a gun. She was writing a book for Random House that would have named names and so on and so forth. And unfortunately, she died at the early age of 52.
0: And that TV show with Sam Shepard was The Fugitive.
1: It sure was, yes. And she, of course, most people remember her as the a famous columnist on the quiz show, What's My Line? And I'm pleased to say that kind of by bringing Dorothy back to life after she died, that show now there's multiple of them on Prime Video and so on and so forth, but a lot of people remember her for that more than anything.
0: I was just a kid, but I remember her on What's My Line. She was
1: good
0: always
1: show.
0: It was a good show. It was fun, and she was spot on many cases. How did they decide to pick her? Because of her notoriety?
1: No, at the time she wasn't that well known, but they were looking for people that, you know, Dorothy was a thinker. She was very curious about things, and that's what you had to be on that show. I just draw a quick inference with the whole Amelia Earhart situation, because we're going to find out that one of Amelia's best friends was the you know was the was Eleanor Roosevelt. And Eleanor Roosevelt, after Dorothy finished her race around the world that we'll talk about, sent Dorothy a congratulations letter because Eleanor had been on What's My Line. And so there's a lot of parallels in there. But if you watch that show, you will see even the last one on the night she died, she guessed four of those quiz shows. If people don't know about it, what they did is they brought in these people who had unusual occupations, the wax museum in L.A., or the woman on that last show was a football writer for the NFL, and at that time there weren't any. So it was a quiz show with the panel. They had mystery guests on there and everything, and it was on CBS for 10 years every Sunday night at 10 o'clock.
0: Fascinating, it truly was. And she was born in Chicago, and Amelia Earhart was born in Kansas, so they both were Midwest girls, weren't they?
1: Well, they were, and George, I'm going to admit something to you. I never knew about any connection between these two women, these two women. And Earhart, in fact, rose from being an unknown social worker with little aviation experience to an international celebrity as the most famous woman in the world. And Kilgallen was barely mentioned in the media as a young journalist, but became world-renowned after this race around the world that we're going to talk about. But there was a clue there, and I missed it. And I apologize to people who read some of my previous books. We'll talk about the race around the world in a little bit, and you're going to see that when Dorothy took off on that race around the world in the Hindenburg, and we'll give some details on that, it's the 90th anniversary of that race, that Amelia sent her a message, a caring message. You know, I know what you're going to go through. You need to take care of your diet. You need to get your sleep and all of that. And I had put that in several books, but I never really connected them other than that. And we'll explain how that connection came about.
0: Amelia Earhart was born in 1897, disappeared on July 2nd, 1937. Over the Pacific Ocean. What was she doing where she disappeared, Mark?
1: Well, what this book's really about is what happened to her when she was lost at sea in 1937. There's theories that have abounded during the years, that one of the great mysteries in history and all of that, but none have ever been looked into through the eyes of her kindred spirit, Dorothy Kilgallen. And that's what the book's all about, because we're going to find out that Dorothy has, just as she had the most, I believe, competent investigation of the JFK assassination, in this book, there's an article she wrote on July 7th, 1937, when Amelia was lost at sea, that talks about exactly what Dorothy thought happened to her. Dorothy had flown over during the race around the world, the same flight pattern, basically, that Earhart had. And she says in that article something that made me cry when I, tears in my eyes when I heard about it, because it's interesting. Dorothy Kilgallen's a collection of her body of work is at Purdue University. Amelia Earhart's is there, and mine's there. And so I was able to use research from Purdue, who, as you know, is conducting an exhibition, expedition in next month to try to find Earhart's lost plane, and we can talk about that a minute. But it was so interesting to me that there was a connection between these individuals and two women who overcame all of the barriers and all of the other kind of thing. But Earhart came out of nowhere. In case people don't know, and they will learn in the book, as I did, I've learned so much from this book. You know, somebody said to me the other day, this is a very inspirational book. It's a breath of fresh air. Because you have these two inspirational women, and in a world that is in chaos, you're gonna feel good about the things that happen here. Of course, their death is sad, but what they did while they were on the face of the earth is so inspiring, especially to young women, I would say. And so we'll go into that in a little bit. But Earhart was unknown and a social worker, and then a famous publisher, George Putnam. Which is that publishing house is still around today. They decided they wanted to go ahead and have somebody fly across the Atlantic, a woman. And she did that, first of all, in 1928 with two men. And then in 1932, She was became famous because she flew solo to Europe from Newfoundland. And I have all the details in the books and pictures and everything else like that. One of the best pictures in the book, George, Amelia Earhart, if you ever look at photos of her, she rarely smiled. She was cute, I would say. I don't know if she was beautiful, but I found a photo where she's being interviewed after that 1932 race when she set all those records and everything. And she's standing there and the guy says, "Well, what did you have to eat during your flight?" And she says, "Well, I had this and I had a chicken sandwich." And I love that photograph of her because it shows that side of Amelia that was really never known. So then we get to 1937, and Purdue University, by the way, funded her 1932 flight and her 1937 flight. And just to give people an idea, in the book, I have shown that the Purdue University people and an archaeological society are having an expedition, next month to go to the... people might want to look
0: at... Well, that was fascinating indeed, Mark. We're going to take a short break, but we'll talk about the connection in a moment with Girl Around the World.

0: Staying connected is important in today's world. 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

0: And welcome back to Coast to Coast. George Norrie with you, along with Mark Shaw. Mark's latest book, Girl Around the World. Tell us about the relationship, Mark, between Dorothy Kilgallen and Amelia Earhart, and how did that start?
1: Well, George, I'm a historian, and I'm amazed sometimes at how these things work. Dorothy Kilgallen became famous in the 50s and 60s, but the backdrop of that is what she did in 1936. And that's when they had the famous race around the world. And the Smithsonian called it the original amazing race. What was that about? Well, it was about the fact that at that time they wanted people to believe that they could travel around the world and didn't know exactly how to do it. So they had this race. It was sponsored back there, and they had two reporters, older reporters from the New York Times and the World Telegram. And at the last minute, Dorothy's Evening Journal decided to put her into competition with them. They took off in New York City on the Hindenburg. In fact, it's amazing in the book, there's these little unknown things. At one point, Dorothy was able to drive the little Dorothy Kilgallen, 23 years old, was able to drive the Hindenburg. And her actual comment that I found in a book about dirigibles was that it felt like she was just driving a car. So they took that to England, and then they took transportation. At that time, they could only use transportation available to the public. So that was subways, cars, trains, and primitive aircraft. That was all they could do. So then she took buses and trains and subways and everything down through England and France, and then around the south part of the world, all the way to Asia. And Dorothy sent back these dispatches. People will be fascinated with those in the book. She sent back these articles, 24 of them, from the 24 countries that she was at during the 24 days of that race. And there's one where she talks about she's in a primitive plane, a small plane. It crashes in Asia, and all these natives come crazy, crazy natives come after her and all of that. So those dispatches are like, this is like a history lesson in a lot of ways, this book is. And Dorothy wrote this book called Girl Around the World with all of that information in it and everything. I was able to get a rare copy. I was able to get the right to reproduce that along with the one about Amelia. So she ends up then in Asia. They come back around in China and all the way around Hawaii. And then there's a great photograph of her being in the China Clipper with some of the other people who were flying across the Golden Gate Bridge, and then all the way to Alameda over by Oakland, and then to New York City.
0: And this is the same Hindenburg that a year later caught on fire and blew up and crashed?
1: It did. 37 people killed. And I was able to show with some real interesting photograph what it was like in the Hindenburg. It looked like a good-sized, nice restaurant and so on and so forth, but that's exactly what she was there. It was very dangerous, this whole trip. And Dorothy was the only woman in that whole race and all of that. So they ended up getting in New York City, and there's a chronicle of that happening and everything. So how that happens to fit into Amelia is because when she took the plane across the area out there near the Howland Island, if you know anything about Amelia Earhart, and people can go if they're right next to their computer, go look at the cover for the book. Girl Around the World, in her own words, the inspiring story of young journalist Dorothy Kilgallen's courageous adventure in 1936 and her compelling account of why close friend Amelia Earhart was mysteriously lost at sea in 1937 while praying for her safety. Basically, Dorothy has come as close as anybody ever has to knowing exactly what happened to Amelia. But you're going to see a map there, and Dorothy's right in the middle of that map, and there's Amelia. And then there's the Howland Island. And this is just amazing to me, because that's exactly where Purdue and this archaeology organization are going. I think it's the 10th of October to look for Amelia Earhart's plane to see if they can figure out and solve some of the mystery here that Dorothy is talking about. Because there's a sonar view or whatever, I don't understand that kind of thing, where right near the Howland Island, where she disappeared, that shows an outline of a plane in the Pacific. And they're going to try to find that plane and bring it back to Purdue University and all of that. But in Dorothy's, in her column, she says, Pacific, my heart is with Amelia Earhart today, wherever she is, and I pray wherever she is, she's safe. I know what the Pacific looks like. I flew it over a slightly more northern route, Manila to Guam, to Wake, to Midway, to Honolulu, home to Alameda. I know how smooth and polished the sea can look. And then the kicker to that particular thing, my wife says I give away too many things about my books, but this is important. She said, weather is the peril of the Pacific. There's no signposts on the ocean. You have the sun in the daytime, the stars and moon at night. When it goes out, you fly like automation. There are instruments in Amelia's plane. You're 1,000 miles away. You don't know whether to go forward or backward, and you can't land. I think her instruments went bad. I think that's what happened to her. Her radio went bad, and she ran out of gas. And you're going to see maps in the book that show how similar the two flight plans were between Amelia and Dorothy. And one of the great mysteries in history, you can't find any days that go by where there's not somebody who believes what happened to Amelia Earhart. And Dorothy had it right, just like she did when she investigated the JFK assassination.
0: When Dorothy was in the Hindenburg, did it stop at all when it went from New York to Europe, to around Asia and back to New York? Did it stop or did it just keep going?
1: I'm not sure. I've got some photographs in there they had a millionaire's flight on the Hindenburg, but I think mostly it was confined. People can correct me if I'm wrong, but I think my research has shown mostly it was going from the United States, Newfoundland to England and France, but I don't know if it went beyond that too much at that particular time. And then of course, it was very interesting to write this book about all the dirigibles, you know, and what they could do and everything. But I believe that then the tragedy took place. There's been a lot of conjecture as to exactly what happened. 37 people died on that flight. And it's pretty fascinating, but troubling to know what that must have been like when the Hindenburg got caught on fire.
0: Dorothy must have been distraught when Amelia Earhart disappeared in 1937.
1: Well, and I've got some other quotes from Dorothy in there about Amelia, and she wrote some articles about Amelia, what she was doing. You know, it was like Amelia, I think, was 39. Dorothy was 23. It was like they're kindred spirits. It's like a big sister and a little sister, and they talk about each other. And I've been able to go ahead and find, you know, Amelia Earhart was at times criticized. She wasn't that great of an aviator. She was kind of a mousy woman. She and her husband George Putnam didn't really love each other, and I've been able to prove that's false through some rare books. In fact, George, I'll just mention it very quickly. I did some analysis of a book that came out last year about Amelia Earhart, and I was just flabbergasted. And I put it in the back of the book in the audio, in the on the author's notes, because this particular author just really showed a negative side of Amelia Earhart. She wasn't in love with her husband. She was this. She was that. She took advantage. She only did it for the money. She didn't show the caring side of Amelia. And so, as you know, George, I think the last time we met, you know, I defended Marilyn, I defended Dorothy, and now I'm going to defend Amelia Earhart's reputation, because this was a woman that every young person should identify with. She talks about, you know, women, you know, can't do this. Why can't women do the same things as men? Why can't women fly? And the same things were said by Dorothy. So both of them were inspirational women. And I think that those who read this book will really feel like that they can learn a lot from both of these women, the hardships they went through, and so on and so forth.
0: Mark, what was the motivation for Amelia Earhart to try to circumnavigate the world by becoming the first female to do it? Was there a lot of money involved in it by sponsors?
1: Not at all. And in fact, the first flight she took with two pilots, they were paid and she wasn't. Inspiration, Charles Lindbergh. Because Lindbergh had, you know, done what he did and all the acclaim with his flights and so on and so forth. And so it was normal for natural for somebody with a lot of money, and that was a woman in, I think her last name was Guest in New York, to say, okay, I want a woman to go around the world. And Guest was going to fly herself doing that, but her family wouldn't let her. I mean, it was very dangerous doing that at that particular time. And Amelia threw her in her flight in 1932. Dorothy Kilgallen was actually, it showed that Amelia really admired Dorothy, because Dorothy was in a hotel room in New York City when the news came across the wire that, I got some willies on my skin for hearing this, that her plane had crashed into the sea. And it turned out to be bogus. But Dorothy was really, just hated that that happened. But Amelia went ahead, and she was able to, landed in Ireland. There was a big to-do about it. She came back to the United States. There were parades in New York City. You can see those and see what they were doing at that time. And then, of course, as I've showed in the books that were written about Amelia, with this George Putnam and a couple other people who knew her so well, including George Putnam's granddaughter, who there's a People magazine article that talks about Amelia and what a wonderful wife she was to George, and so on and so forth. But the whole situation was that Amelia wanted to do what Charles Lindbergh had done, and so Purdue went ahead and financed this plane that she was taking around the world, and she was so excited with regard to it. She had a navigator with her, and unfortunately then, you can see the I'm looking at it right now, the map that's in the book as to exactly where she did. And it starts out and she goes all the way around, and the places like Karachi and India and New Zealand and all kinds of different places. And it's amazing, because she thought she had it made. She was on the last leg of the flight. And then, as Dorothy explains in her 1937 article, nobody's ever had that in a book before. The Purdue University Archives found it for me. And I think you'll get the willies just a little bit when you see this, because Dorothy flew over that area that Amelia did, and she describes what she thinks happened to her friend. And it makes you really sad, because Amelia almost made it. But as she said, if you're in the middle of the Pacific Ocean, you don't know what to do. You can't see, and she didn't have any more contact with the planes. I don't know if you know it, George, but this was one of the largest sea rescue situations there had ever been. Amelia was a good friend with President Roosevelt and Eleanor. They put everybody out there. They put destroyers. They put all these ships out there trying to find out what happened to Amelia, and they weren't able to do so.
0: Now, this happened 4.5 years before the Japanese attacked Pearl Harbor. But why do we hear stories, Mark, that the Japanese confiscated her, took her, and stuff like that?
1: Well, you know, George, with all of my books, my enemy is speculation. And there's really an awful lot of speculation with regard to, she was lost on an island and they found some bones there, and the Japanese did this and the Japanese did that or whatever. There's some verifiable accounts of what's happening, but I think Dorothy had it right. I think she had the experience, she had the expertise. She was a reporter, she was a journalist. And so you're going to see an article she wrote about Amelia's disappearance that's even more detailed than the one I just talked about. And so I think you have to, just like with the JFK assassination, you have to look at authenticity. And there's no speculation in this book of mine. And Dorothy was not speculating, because she had traveled that same area. But I think what happens with these cases is the media likes the fascinating. They like the sensationalism. It sounds, here's a mystery, and solved because the Japanese took she and her navigator and they tortured them or whatever that way. But there's really no basis for that account.
0: What kind of a plane was a Electra? Wasn't it a Lockheed?
1: It was, and I have a photograph of it in the book with. What was really cool was a photograph I found when Amelia landed in Ireland. And of course, Dorothy was Irish, and Amelia landed in Ireland, and she landed in a farmland, in a field, and all of these people come racing out toward this plane, and they look, and here's this woman getting out of the plane. And also, I was able to find now, and there's a chronicle of this in the book, that I didn't realize that Amelia Earhart has relatives who are still alive. There's one that just passed away, but she has some, I don't know, nephews or whatever they are. I'm bad with those relative things. But one of them just went to Ireland and went to the very spot, as people will read, there's a photograph of these people, went to the very spot where she landed and all of that. And so it's history that I'm so glad to bring to the public, because, you know, the connection between these two women changes everything anybody has ever known about either one of them. Because for the first time, we're talking about their life and times and their adventures and their personal life and everything in context with the other one. And that makes a lot of difference. I think that's one of the problems people have had with the JFK assassination and some of the other mysteries we've had, is that they look at them individually, and you can't do that. You have to look at them in context with the other things that were going on. I mean, I had no idea what was going on in the 1930s, you know, and people will get a good idea of what was going on, and Amelia and Dorothy were right there in the middle of everything.
0: It's amazing, and Amelia's plane was a twin engine. I hope it was big enough, but we'll come back and take calls with you in a moment. Mark Shaw's with us. The lines are open right here on Coast to Coast AM.
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4: News this hour from Town Hall on John Scott. Media outlets banned from the White House say they filed a lawsuit.
5: CNN, MS Now, and Politico issued a joint statement saying they're suing after their reporters were denied access at the White House. They say, left unchallenged, it presents a threat to press freedom and the public's right to independent journalism. President Trump said Friday he was barring the outlets because of reporting he found to be fake news.
6: I don't think somebody should be allowed to come in and write fake stories.
5: The reporters' entry badges were disabled on Saturday. MS Now reporter Akayla Gardner describes how she was turned away.
7: I want to say not just me, but also our photographer had their badge taken this morning, of course, after President Trump made clear that he wants to ban MS Now, CNN, and Politico.
5: Jennifer King, Washington.
4: International heads of state in New York City for the annual UN General Assembly meeting this week.
8: Every year, 193 member nations gather in New York to have private meetings, to have public discourse, and to discuss the issues that are plaguing the world. U.S. President Donald Trump is set to open Tuesday's session with a speech. Other highly important and watched speeches will include Ukraine's Vladimir Zelensky and Israeli Prime Minister Benjamin Netanyahu's speech on Thursday. Missing on the world stage will be China's Xi Jinping, Russia's Vladimir Putin, and North Korea's Kim Jong-un. President Trump is set to meet with China's Xi Jinping later this week in Washington. In the backdrop of all of this diplomacy is the major financial crisis that the United Nations is facing due to billions of unpaid dues by the United States.
4: That is a correspondent for News Shamari. President Trump, traveling to New York for the UN, made a visit to Gracie Mansion and met with New York City Mayor Zoran Mandani. They talked about a housing project in Queens and how to make New York more affordable for the working class. Technicians repairing data lines that failed at a key regional air traffic control center and hundreds of flights have resumed in the Northeast. This is SRN.
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11: 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I'm Dr. Catherine Albrecht, back with some record-breaking encouragement next.
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15: From the K-Talks Route 66 Broadband Weather Center, I'm Eric Troyer. Good evening. It's a clear 88 here in Needles right now, and we'll ease into the 70s overnight. Tomorrow looks sunny with a high near 100, and lows tomorrow night staying in the 70s. Up in Bullhead City, it's 87 and clear. Laughlin is at 91, and down in Lake Havasu City, it's also 91. All headed for the 90s tomorrow under sunny skies. K-Talks 1340 and 92.9 has news and weather at the top of every hour. 24 hours a day.
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1: This hour, we'll take your calls with Mark Shaw as we talk about the life of Amelia Earhart and Dorothy Kilgallen. The book is called Girl Around the World. It's a Dorothy Kilgallen story that Mark has the rights to. And we'll be back with your calls in a moment on Coast to Coast AM. 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

0: George Norrie back with Mark Shaw. His website is linked up at coasttocoastam.com. Mark, was Dorothy Kilgallen a fan of Marilyn Monroe's at all?
1: Yes, George, and that's a real tragedy. They had a social friendship. I don't know if you'd call it, you know, as a kindred spirit like Dorothy and Amelia were, but in the book Collateral Damage and several others, I've pointed out that when Marilyn died, Dorothy wrote a column about it that she said basically, and she knew her very well, she's on the upswing. She's got a new love affair. She was going to marry Joe DiMaggio. I mean, she just bought a home. She had never had a home. And so Dorothy then goes ahead and says there's no way she could have committed suicide. The real story hasn't been told. That's exactly a quote from a column that she wrote. So she was very close to Marilyn, and it really is just a tragedy that there hasn't been a true investigation of that death.
0: Weren't their deaths very similar?
1: Well, no. They said that Marilyn committed suicide through drugs, Noguchi, they never even looked at some of her bodily organs. The whole investigation was awful. With Dorothy, the whole situation was not quite as extensive, but Dorothy was poisoned. Not one barbiturate, as they came out and said with the medical examiner's people, but three barbiturates in her system. So, yes, she died that way. There wasn't too much conjecture about her committing suicide because Dorothy was at the top of her game. All you have to do is go watch on Prime Video or YouTube the last program on November 8th, 1965, and you will see a smiling, congenial, curious woman on the panel who goes ahead and guesses all of these occupations by these rather strange people.
0: And she died a few hours later then, didn't she?
1: Yeah, she did. And I've been able to prove in Abuse of Power, which is the book that I was on with you the last time in December, exactly what happened. I was able to find out that this, Dorothy got too close to the truth. And with the JFK assassination, she was going to name names. Carlos Marcello, who, by the way, there is now out there in the JFK assassination records a confession by him. Yeah, I had the son of a gun killed. I'm glad I did. I wish I could have done it myself. That's exactly what Dorothy believed with her research. So she had that going for her, and she was going to put that in a book she was writing. And then who covered up the assassination? And that was obviously J. Edgar Hoover. So unfortunately, she got herself involved with the wrong people. And I was able to find a casino boss in Las Vegas who gave me the information as to exactly how this one guy named Pataki, who was a kind of a love interest of Dorothy's, set her up for the kill.
0: I met Carlos Marcello's granddaughter. She was working here in St. Louis. Right. Yeah. I never had an opportunity to talk to her about her grandfather. And then she quit her job, and we can't find her.
1: No, I'm sure it is hard to find some of those people that way. George, I just want to mention two quotes to you about the two women we're talking about. Here's what publisher William Randolph Hearst Jr. said about Dorothy. Dorothy wanted a career that would fly high and fast like Charles Lindbergh, Amelia Earhart, and Howard Hughes. She achieved those.

0: those goals. And then I found the exact message. Now you just think about this. Amelia Earhart at this time in 1936, without doubt, is the most famous woman in the world, all right? And here's what she took the time to do to send Dorothy this message. She's still on the Hindenburg, and they sent it by kind of a radio activity or something. I know you can make it, Dorothy, but you must follow your normal schedule of eating, drinking, and sleeping, even though on such a trip, and forget you are flying and you won't even get air weary. Imagine you are back at the Evening Journal offices and stick to one brand of bottled water throughout. Now that caring part of Amelia Earhart, that's what disturbed me about this book that came out last year. They didn't even mention this. They didn't even mention Dorothy's 1937 article about Amelia. You know, too many authors these days, I'm sorry, George, when they come up with a conclusion, and it happens in the with the journalists as well, they come up with a conclusion and then they try to fit the facts to that and they leave out anything that's contrary. And that's not the kind of journalists or authors we want this day. Dorothy wasn't like that, and I'm sick and tired of seeing that kind of coverage for events that are historical in nature.
1: I have not seen the Sunday after What's My Line after she died. Have you seen that at all?
0: Yes, it's a real tribute show. You can find it on Prime or you can find it on YouTube. And, you know, let's see, we got John Daly, we got
1: Bennett
0: Eileen Francis. I think the one that was on, it might have been Steve Allen that was on that show that night. And somebody else there, I don't know, but
1: Bennett Cerf,
0: exactly. And the tears are in their eyes and everything. And the tributes, oh boy, I just got some those you know willies in my hands because I hate to even talk about what happened to her. She was at the top of her profession. She had three children. She had everything to live for, and they killed her. You want to ask? People ask me all the time, well, how do you know she had it right? Well, I say, because they killed her. They killed her. And you're going to watch that show, and you're going to see those people, you know, adults and used to tragedy and everything. They just are so sick to themselves about Dorothy dying that night.
1: What do you think Dorothy knew about the JFK assassination to merit that killing?
0: Well, she's the only one to have represented Jack Ruby. And, I mean, Lee Harvey Oswald, and she's the only one to have interviewed Jack Ruby at his trial. And what he told her, when Dorothy died, the FBI went to her offices. I've proven this. They stole her manuscript. They stole her files about the JFK assassination, everything. Only thing we know is, where did Dorothy go after the assassination? She didn't stay in Dallas and look at J. Edgar Hoover, or she didn't look at President Johnson. She didn't look at the industrial complex. She didn't look at the Cubans. She went straight to New Orleans, and that's where Carlos Marcello's organization was. As you may know, after the Kennedys fixed the 1960 election, Bobby Kennedy, who had no business being Attorney General, was Attorney General. He was the run of the litter, as I've said, in abuse of power, and he wanted to show his parents and his father he was so great. So he deported with no way of proving why he was doing it. He deported Carlos Marcello to Central America. He got back in the United States, and as you know, with all of my cases in terms of things I've done in the past, whether it's the Mike Tyson trial or Kobe Bryant or O.J. Simpson, I look at motive as a former criminal defense lawyer. Well, it's the motive is there, okay? Carlos Marcello can't let JFK continue to be president, and he wants to kill Bobby Kennedy for what he did. So he goes ahead, though, because he knows that Jack Kennedy would come after him. So he goes ahead and eliminates JFK, so Bobby is powerless. And the proof is right there. Bobby was powerless. He never did anything at all with regard to the mafia or anything after that. So, yeah, that's what happened. It's just such a tragedy. But many times, again, these authors, these journalists, they try to come up with, these fly-by-night ideas as to what happened in some of these historical cases And unfortunately, you know, the Oswald alone theory lives to this day. I mean, people still believe that for some reason that guy orchestrated the JFK assassination.
1: Is it still possible that Jimmy Hoffa, the head of the Teamsters Union, might have been part of it as well?
0: Well, you should know, okay? You should know
1: yeah.
0: because of your involvement with your radio show, I believe you had in Detroit and all of that. You know, that's another of the great mysteries for sure, is exactly what happened to him. What's the film that was done by my friend, the author in New York City, acclaimed author? They Don't Paint Houses, Do They? Have you ever seen that?
1: Yes.
0: Yes. And it seems to me to be pretty darn reliable in terms of what happened and why, and the fact that Hoffa went ahead and crossed the wrong people. But if anybody had the will and the belief that he wanted to get rid of the Kennedys, it was Jimmy Hoffa. As you know, he wanted to get rid of Bobby Kennedy, but he hated Jack Kennedy as well. Isn't there the account where Robert Kennedy and Hoffa are in New York City, and Hoffa doesn't he try to strangle Robert Kennedy? Isn't that something that happened, I believe?
1: That may have happened, that's to be sure. But the word was always, you get Kennedy first, the president, and then that shuts down Bobby.
0: Absolutely. And that's exactly what happened. And in Abuse of Power, as you know, I was able to connect the death of Robert Kennedy through a gentleman who was at the Santa Anita racetrack, and was able to connect him with Carlos Marcello's people and so on and so forth. You know, Sirhan Sirhan, I don't know what people think, but in my book, Abuse of Power, you're going to find out he fired a gun, but he had nothing to do with Bobby Kennedy's death. He was standing in front of him. The autopsies and everything show that those shots came from the back. And unfortunately, I tried for a while. I even got a hold of Sirhan's attorneys, but they cared little about the fact that this innocent man is still in prison, and I couldn't get any backing to go after that particular situation and see if I couldn't get that innocent person out of prison.
1: We're still trying to get an interview with him. He listens to our show quite regularly,
0: oh, that's right,
1: Mark.
0: Yes.
1: And if we get it, I want you to come with me.
0: I would be absolutely, I would love to do that, because I have a real sick spot in my stomach. You know how I feel about these things. And that man should have never been convicted, and certainly should not be in prison today.
1: That's absolutely true. I'm going to see if Tom's available to pop on for a second with us, because he's been talking to Sirhan's brother, Munir. How close we get, Tommy?
2: Well, you know, I call him probably every month and a half, and we have some really good conversations, but I can't get him to commit, and that's the issue.
1: Okay.
2: But I think he's getting closer, because he sounds like he wants to.
1: Have we had a chance? And his first attorney is dead now, William Pepper.
0: Yeah, but
2: right.
0: These two women that represent him, I sent them my book. I sent one to the prison where Sirhan is. I don't know if they ever gave it to him. But Tom, that might be something you could do with his brother, because I'm not sure they have a copy of the book, and it's so powerful in terms of what happened, and I can certainly send you one, and you could give it to them the next time.
1: All right, we'll work on something like that. It's an amazing story, Mark. Let's take some calls, and we'll take some calls in the last half with you. It's John in Wisconsin to get us started. Hey, John.
3: Hello, George. Hello, Mark. Brief comment and a question, please. Mark, you do great work. Every time you're on Coast to Coast, I learn so much from you that other historians will not touch. And
0: oh, that's very kind. Thank you.
3: Best wishes on your latest book. My question is this, Mark. With these massive cover-ups that have been going on for decades, is it possible that artificial intelligence could help you bring further clarity and perhaps solve some of these mysteries? And once again, Mark, thanks for all you do. George, thank you for taking my call.
1: Interesting question, Mark.
0: Yes, it is. I want to make sure, by the way, I mentioned somebody on the air. The man's name is Joseph Marshall. Lives in Mississippi. And he's been a big backer of mine. He sends me these postcards and says some very nice things about me and everything. I don't know if he's called in on the show or whatever at times, but he's a great fellow that way. Artificial intelligence, you know, I'm 82 years old. I'm old school. I still don't know if I understand it. I want to know where it is. I want to know who this Claude is that somebody at artificial intelligence. But we've been working on some things with a book trailer for the book, and somebody who's an expert in that area has shown me that it is very beneficial. I don't know about this idea that it's going to cause the world to end in 2030, but you know, there could be some possibilities there. But you know, again, every time I look at something with artificial intelligence, at the end it says there could be mistakes. So I'm not one that feels like you can count on that, but I wouldn't doubt it, Mr. from Wisconsin, that something like that could happen. And maybe there's a chance if the right things are submitted into an artificial intelligence that somehow or another there could be a breakthrough with regard to some of these cover-ups. That'd be a wonderful thing to happen.
1: My biggest concern with AI, Mark, is that it would launch nukes erroneously.
0: You think there's a good possibility of that, George?
1: I think it could if it's done the wrong way. Anything could happen. It could just take over and say, well, it thinks this is that, and it did it arbitrarily on its own, you know, without presidential authority or anything else.
0: That's scary.
1: Eddie in Tennessee. Go ahead, Eddie. Good to have you with us.
4: Yeah. Kudos to Tom Danhaus for taking my call. Appreciate that. And thank you, Mark, for being part of this great show that George Norrie and Coast to Coast put together.
0: Yeah, may I say something? Isn't it the great show? It is the best.
4: I listen to it every night. It robs me of sleep every night. And I tried to be an insider, and I was, and I am, and it doesn't recognize me. I've got a big problem with that, Mr. Norrie, and I got to get to the root of it or create another email or do something because I paid for it and I can't get it. So that's not what I want to talk about. I won't have a lot of time with other callers, but I do have a question and a comment. I've got a comment for George and a question for you, Mr. Mark. Thank you for doing this. And you mentioned Howard Hughes. I just wanted to know if Howard Hughes had anything to do with any of this because I was always enthralled with Howard Hughes and his design of all these airplanes he did and all the times he crashed. And I heard on George's show back years ago about how he survived every crash. You know, he designed that plane that was a water plane and all that. And, you know, he designed the airplane that the federal government would not accept. And the Japanese says, that's a great plane. They use it to bomb Pearl Harbor, in case somebody knows that. And that was my question about Howard Hughes. And my comment for George is, George, I've been really reading a lot since I retired from the post office in 2015. I went on a music tour and traveled around and did that, and then I found Jesus, but I'm not going into that. There was a Francis Tumblety that was from St. Louis that bought an old Civil War hospital and turned it into a bed and breakfast, and supposedly, you can Google it, it was Jack the Ripper. They have a real good case on it, and you being from St. Louis, I wanted to see if you could check into that, and possibly, I know a lot about it, I could be part of the program about Jack the Ripper. I think it'd be a great show. I don't know if you've ever had one on Jack the Ripper.
1: Eddie, we just had a Jack the Ripper show about 3 weeks ago, and we talked about Francis Tumblety. He was a dentist, and they had figured out that he wasn't involved, but it was very close. We're going to come back with more. We'll let you react to the Howard Hughes comment, Mark, when we come back in a moment on Coast to Coast AM.

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1: Next hour, Jeffrey Simmons joins us to talk about intelligent design. I'm looking forward to that, and we'll be back in a moment with Mark Shawn, take final calls with him as well. Have you signed up yet to become a Coast Insider? And Eddie in Tennessee will get you fixed, so make sure you stay on top of that. It's only 15 cents a day.
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1: 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Right at the top of the homepage, it says Insider. 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

0: And welcome back, George Norrie, along with Mark Shawn. Again, Mark's website is linked up at coasttocoastam.com. We're talking about his latest work, Girl Around the World, about Dorothy Kilgallen and Amelia Earhart. Mark, was Howard Hughes involved in the Lockheed Electra at all?
1: Not that I know of. Purdue University, I have some of this in the book. You know, they put up the money and so on and so forth. But I'm not an expert on Howard Hughes. I've always been fascinated with his life and times, and I'm trying to think of the film that the famous actor played him. But he was a complicated man.
0: DiCaprio played him, did he?
1: Yeah, a complicated man for sure. But he's one of those men that you feel like had the about 2 years ago I decided I wanted to get smarter. So I bought a book on Michelangelo, on Einstein, and one other one. And the thing that I came out of, I didn't make me smarter, but I found out that each one of them said the key to learning and what had helped them move ahead was curiosity. And I tried to be curious myself. But Howard Hughes, you know, he tried so many different things and all of that. And I can't get the, you know, talk about that film. I can't get the image out of his crashing there in Los Angeles into that neighborhood. Remember that?
0: I do. That's right. It was a great scene.
1: Wow. Yeah. So who knows? Who knows about Howard?
0: Back to the calls. First-time caller Danny in Idaho. Welcome to the show, Danny. Go ahead.
2: Hi. How you doing?
0: Good.
2: I've been warned. I've been concerned about John Jr. Have you done any research on that? I heard a guy that was supposedly his best friend who said that he was murdered by a remote-controlled bomb that was placed in the tail section of the airplane, and that the airport was unsecured where he parked his plane, and that they blamed it on pilot error. But I'm convinced that he was definitely murdered.
0: Did you ever hear anything about that case, Mark?
1: Well, I was very much intrigued with it when it happened, and even after. I've got a huge file over here of some research that I did. Unfortunately, with some of these cases that I would like to get involved with, there's been so much research out there, and much of it bogus. And I could never really figure out how I could separate fact from fiction. But I think, again, you need to go back and look at Modi. Why would somebody have wanted to have him die? Was it some sort of a grudge against the Kennedys? I mean, that's where I started. But I had trouble pinning down exactly what happened there, and I decided to move on. I'm hoping that at some particular point, there may be new evidence. And George, you've got me thinking now, perhaps an AI investigation, if you can call it that, with that kind of evidence. Look, how about Hoffa? You know, there's the other cases that we've never been able to solve or get to a point. I mean, I think Dorothy's pretty well solved the JFK assassination, and what happened to Amelia, solved with quotation marks around it. But maybe AI in the future, somebody will be able to solve what happened with those cases.
0: Doesn't Robert F. Kennedy Jr. believe that Sirhan Sirhan did not become part of it?
1: Yeah, he did. And I don't know if it was to show he was a big shot or not, but apparently he went to the prison. He hugged Sirhan. He said, "I know that you didn't kill kill JFK or you kill Robert Kennedy." And so on
0: his,
1: and so
0: his
1: forth.
0: His father. It was his father.
1: But what I found out was that his father, I'm sorry, that I found out that he didn't follow up on that at all. He just let it go. And his Sirhan's attorneys, now you can check it out with his brother and so on and so forth. But I kind of felt like that Robert Kennedy Jr. was just trying to, you know, there's a situation with Robert Kennedy Jr. When JFK was killed, and I have the evidence to with his speeches and everything, I'm going to appear at the Commonwealth Club up in San Francisco in a couple of weeks, and Robert Kennedy Jr. was there, and right after JFK died. Well, it was obviously the Mafia. It was obviously Carlos Marcello. And then all at once, it wasn't. So I can't put a pin on him. I'm not so sure what the validity can be of what happened. But it's just sad that Sirhan Sirhan is still in prison. That's for sure.
0: Next up, let's go to Jake in Los Angeles. Jake, welcome to the program.
3: This is so
4: Hi, how are you? I have a question. Fred Noonan, who accompanied Amelia Earhart, they both disappeared. And there's a mystery that apparently there was a final photo that was taken, and this was off the coast of Saipan Island, which is a Japanese island.
1: Uh-huh.
4: And it clearly shows her and him, and it's I've compared the pictures, and it definitely seems like them, and I'm wondering if you're familiar with this photograph, and also what does the name James Files mean to you?
1: Well, first of all, let's talk about Files. I'm asked about that all the time. He seems to have a credible account of what occurred. I'm very dubious of the publisher that he has, and I'm also wondering whether an awful lot of that material that came out of his mouth was told to him by others. So I don't give much credibility there. As far as that photograph goes, I've seen it. And it's very difficult, you know, in those situations to know what's fact and what's fiction. I think Dorothy is right exactly, you know, where she crashed into the sea. As far as photographs, they have ones of bones, they have ones of things at different islands and things like that. What I'm hoping is, and I have cooperated with the Purdue expedition, they have a copy of my book and so on and so forth. And I'm hopeful that they're going to be able to come up with something. I want to just mention George, if I may, because Dorothy Kilgallen and her her race around the world was such an amazing race. I want to say that, by the way, book Journal Around the World, I had the rights to it, and we collapsed it into the new book. We melded it into the new book. But my wife helped me, and we went through that book, and we never changed a word. Because as you remember, even Hemingway said she was one of the greatest writers ever. We wouldn't want to do anything with that. And I just want to read one of the dispatches that she did.
0: Sure.
1: She said, the passengers, the men on the ship are grumbling at having to curtail their smoking car stories, but they cheered when they learned I could shoot dice. They asked me to prove it, and I shot a 7 on the first roll. Dice is rated the favorite game among the China Clippers as they wing across the Pacific. The boys requested I wear slacks and change my name to Sam to conform to the masculine atmosphere. I'll wear the slacks all right. I intended to anyway, but I refused to answer to the name of Sam. I mean, her sense of humor, she's the only woman out of all of these people that are going on this race around the world, and she had this kind of sense of humor. That was the Dorothy Kilgallen. Unfortunately, that was killed in 1965.
0: And this was before the internet, where everybody would go to that newspaper to look at her column.
1: 200,000 people, circulation of 200,000 people. She had the radio show that was listened to by a million people. She had, show on CBS, you know, What's My Line? I mean, the woman was at the top. People have asked me, did she copy her files about JFK? Did she copy her manuscript? Well, and I've said to them, you know, she just couldn't go down the street to Kinko's because there wasn't any Kinko's of that kind. All she would have had were what they call those things in the typewriter. You made a copy with them, whatever that was called. That's all. And so they disappeared, and unfortunately, they've never been found. Although I have suspected over the years that they are still in the New York City police files. I've filed petitions to get that done, and I've never been able to get the cooperation. I also had met with both police commissioners and said we need to get an investigation of Dorothy's death. Bob Holden, who was the one who set up the honor for Dorothy, I don't know if people know about this, but in December, Dorothy, or November, Dorothy was honored by the New York City Council with them co-naming the intersection of East 68th Street and Park Avenue, Dorothy Kilgallen Way. And Bob Holden was a councilman who did that, and the photographs and the chronicle of that are on the internet. But Bob, as powerful as he was with a councilman, couldn't get an investigation of Dorothy's death. And I'm kind of hoping that perhaps this book might make a difference when we try to get Dorothy a new investigation, because I will never give up trying until the day I die.
0: Good for you, my friend. And those copies used to be called mimeographs. Remember?
1: Yeah. You got your hands dirty, if I remember right.
0: What was her dispute with Frank Sinatra?
1: Oh, boy, that's a beauty. Let's see, which book is that in? It might be in Collateral Damage. I think it was in even in The Reporter Knew Too Much or Fighting for Justice, wherever. Anyway, so the whole deal was this. And it's kind of fascinating because they were good friends. And in fact, I found a column where she was away, and so he was a guest columnist. So they really, you know, and they met and stuff like that. And then all at once, she was fed up with his association with the gangsters, who he was hanging out with and all that kind of stuff. And she wrote a column that absolutely, I mean, really nailed him in terms of what he was doing and why are you doing. And then worse, that he had all these, as she called them, I can even quote, bimbos that he was with, and he was taking them and ceremoning, romancing them, and then throwing them to the side and everything. Well, Frank didn't like that, and so the next thing that happened was he was bad mouthing her in Las Vegas and everywhere else, and his main thing that he could do to get under her skin or whatever was that she was the chinless wonder. Do you remember that? If you remember how Dorothy looked,
0: she had a small
1: she didn't
0: little
1: have
0: chin,
1: a real strong, chin, and so he called her the chinless wonder. And then he said, you know, all kinds of derogatory things about them, about her, and they were never friends after that. Too bad.
0: I think it was her column that got Bobby Kennedy to tell John, stay away from Sinatra. He's got mob connections.
1: I was never able to prove that, but I wouldn't be surprised, because that's the one thing that, you know, when Jack Kennedy was going to run for president in 1960, they tried to clean up everything that he was doing, especially the womanizing. I think he was a good president. I don't know if you call him a great president or whatever, with the Cuban Missile Crisis and all of that. But he was a womanizer like nobody that ever lived. That poor wife of his, Jackie, had to put up with him being with a different woman, including what were those two women that worked at the White House. I can't think of their nicknames now, but he would be in the White House pool with these women, and poor Jackie would be up stairs and have to put up with the embarrassment. I still believe that was just him, was JFK at his worst.
0: I bet the Secret Service agents went nuts with Kennedy, didn't they?
1: I'm sure that they did, you know, and with Robert Kennedy, too, and the Kennedy family. And how about Joe Kennedy, for God's sakes? My favorite story of him, although it's a sad one, who's the famous actress that he had, Gloria Swanson. And the story is true, apparently. He went on I don't remember what the name of the ship was, to Europe. And he had his wife on one end of the ship and Gloria Swanson on the other end.
0: Unbelievable. We got
1: those
0: just about
1: days,
0: a, where do we get your books, Mark?
1: Oh, they're wherever books are sold. I kind of have been, Amazon's okay, but I've been recommending Barnes & Noble. You know, they went through a very, very difficult time and almost went out of business. They had to close some stores and whatever. And they've really come back, and I suggest them, but of course, more than anything, the independent bookstores who are still struggling and so on and so forth that way. I'm going to appear at one over here in Palo Alto, where Stanford is, in a couple weeks, and I really would appreciate people at least first looking at independent bookstores.
0: Good for you. The name of the book, this one is called Girl Around the World. What are you working on next, Mark?
1: Well, George, I've been working on for about 13 years or however long it is, an autobiography. I've had the most amazing life with all the things that have happened to me through my through my criminal defense days and through my television days with analyzing famous cases, to my writing all the books, to all the wonderful things that have happened to me and the quirky things. And one of the funny parts of this, the title of it so far is Sunshine on My Shoulder, because from an early age, and it still happens today, most people believed I was a dead ringer for John Denver. And so I'm going to have fun with that, hopefully, and that'll probably be it, because I'm up in age. I have some medical issues, as you know. Arthritis in my fingers is the toughest one because I have trouble with the keys.
0: Well, when this is done, you come on back. Mark Shaw, you're invited anytime you want, my friend. Up next, we're going to talk about intelligent design right here on Coast to Coast AM.
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5: Key circuit failed at an air traffic facility in Philadelphia. That circuit is due to be replaced as part of the overhaul of the nation's air traffic control system. A backup fiber line was also cut due to construction by Verizon contractors working along the Amtrak rail line in New Jersey. I'm Lisa Dwyer.
6: Media outlets banned from the White House say they filed a lawsuit. Politico, CNN, and MS Now said in a joint statement that they are bringing a federal lawsuit in a bid to immediately restore access for their reporters who were denied entry to the White House complex on Saturday and had their credentials confiscated by the Secret Service. Amy Kristen Sanders, a professor of media law and First Amendment studies at Penn State, says this is not the first time President Trump has tried to restrict news coverage by journalists he finds objectionable.
7: This administration has a history of trying to limit journalists' ability to report critically on the administration, and he actually seems to sort of strike back.
6: Wyoming Republican Senator John Barrasso, asked directly whether the president had violated the Constitution, said, quote, "No, I believe the press has an obligation to report fairly." Minister Andy Burnham said Britain has agreed to provide limited military support to Saudi Arabia to repel attacks by Iran-backed Houthi rebels in Yemen. The Royal Air Force will provide air-to-air refueling of Saudi planes. More on these stories from townhall.com.
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15: From the KTOX Route 66 Broadband Weather Center, I'm Eric Troyer. Good evening. It's a clear 88 here in Needles right now, and we'll ease into the 70s overnight. Tomorrow looks sunny with a high near 100, and lows tomorrow night staying in the 70s. Up in Bullhead City, it's 87 and clear. Laughlin is at 91, and down in Lake Havasu City, it's also 91. All headed for the 90s tomorrow under sunny skies. KTOX 1340 and 92.9 has news and weather at the top of every hour, 24 hours a day.
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0: Thank you for having me back.
1: Looking forward to this. When we hear the word intelligent design, what does that mean to people?
0: The simplest answer is some intelligence designed us. And it's just the opposite, or somewhat the opposite, of what Darwin had to say at one time. And so intelligent design is relatively new, maybe 20 years, being brought out by the Discovery Institute, Steve Meyer in particular, and others. And it has this, it argues against Darwin. I think Darwin's day is up. I mean, it's like the emperor not wearing clothes, or the emperor's
1: Yeah.
0: new clothes. It's over. And intelligent design, I'll give you a lot of examples. We got a lot of time. I'll be very glad to give you what I'm talking about.
1: Sure.
0: A lot of common sense says somebody, something, some an alien, a god, something designed us. Everything says designed. For example, sometimes of just a visual, simple image would help. If you were walking through the woods in South Dakota and you came across, the four presidents carved up and above you, you wouldn't think that happened by natural erosion. You would think that was designed. I mean, common sense would say that's designed. That didn't happen by accident. If
1: Right.
0: the same woods you were walking through and you came across a laptop or a watch, or a iPhone or anything along that line, it's designed. Okay, these things aren't even anywhere near as complicated as a human being, but the thinking, for the most part, in public schools and elsewhere, is that we're an accident. Darwin is compatible with accident. And I'll make that clear, I'm sure. I hope I do as the night goes on, kind of making my stand here. It's about time we realize that Darwin's just over. It belongs in the dustbin of history. It's interesting. Now, mind you, there's a part of Darwin, natural selection. That's valid, but that goes with design and that goes with Darwin both. That's if a animal gets faster because it can survive better, that's natural selection, but that can be design or that can be Darwin. So people will say to me sometimes when I lecture, but what about natural selection? Well, it works both ways. The group I belong to is about 50 PhDs and a handful of MDs, international folks who are arguing science against science. And 20 years ago, there was nobody arguing this per se. And now, this last year, I think there's like 350 articles. It's appearing in textbooks a little bit, not in public schools. And it's becoming to the fore. And people who may not like the idea that, this kind of sounds like God and sounds like creation, well, in a sense, get over it because Darwin doesn't work. Come up with an alternative. It's just, if it's common sense. If you took, for instance, one of the problems with intelligent design is a lot of people are arguing and they're arguing at levels that scientists argue, and they're hard to follow. And sometimes the arguments get into religion, and that gets to be heated stuff. But if you
1: Right.
0: take something like the clotting system, your blood clots when you cut yourself, and pretend like you had to climb, for this clot to happen, you have to climb four different ladders. And when you get to the top, the clot happens. Well, for your body to clot, you have to have all those steps come together all at the same time, and they happen within milliseconds. And if you don't have one of those steps in the ladder or two steps in the ladder, it won't clot. So it's not like Darwin, where it could happen slowly and gradually. This whole system had to be there. But on top of that, you have to have a system that pulls the clot together. You had to have a system to know where to clot, and you have to have a system that tears it down and remodels it, and makes it kind of look like it used to be. So this is just one example of something that's extremely complicated and it couldn't happen. And I go through a lot of systems before the night is over to make that clear. I think the time has come to say it's common sense. People, folks, listeners, whatever. It's common sense. And I can't get over how much it's common sense. Just like finding that those four president heads on the side of the mountain. Take childbirth. That's one of the great ones to talk about.

0: When a child is about to be delivered, it sends a message to its mom that it's time. And so the process starts. The water breaks, the head starts to move down, get into position. Sometimes in rare circumstances, there's a little change in that. But mm-hmm. most of the time, it's the head, and it gets into a position where it can get through the passage. It cannot get through straight through. It's got to turn sideways. And the child comes out, and it doesn't breathe before it comes out because it'll drown. And it does breathe shortly after, whether it gets slapped on the butt or not. At the same time, as soon as it comes out, there's a valve in one of the major arteries that closes. Now the blood can go to the lungs. It couldn't go to the lungs before. And so all this has to happen at the same time. This is complexity upon complexity. This is intelligent design. If you did this by accident, like Darwin, little steps here, subsequent steps there, would never happen. How would the baby even move out of the mom? And it, a lot of interesting things happen. You know, the baby knows how to suckle immediately, and milk, the mom's milk has to be exact. It wasn't, you know, Pepsi once and Dr. Pepper another day, and we kept trying different things in the mom's milk. It's very complicated, and it came all together in the right way. Again, not little steps like Darwin would like you to say. He even says, my theory would break down if the subsequent little steps didn't work. And we know now science has gotten so complicated. We've gone from the, you know, from what we look at to the microscopic, to the submicroscopic, to the electron microscope. It's gotten so complicated, and complication, complexity upon complexity upon complexity. And so it doesn't happen. Like I say, Darwin's emperor has no clothes. I wanted to stick in a real quickie. I have a new book, which I was on your show in the spring, and you said it's out to give you a call. And it's a thriller. It's doing extremely well. It just came out 2 weeks ago. But within it, there's a subplot of intelligent design. It's a nuclear attack on one of our cities, secretive, done by terrorists. But within the text of the book is a lot of preparedness and what would happen in big cities with a catastrophe. I have an op-ed in the Washington Examiner about this.
1: This is Oppenheimer's demon, right?
0: Exactly. And it says, the op-ed says, maybe the evacuation would do you more harm, basically, than the bomb. And maybe before the show's over, you can get back to this. But there is a subplot of ID in there. And the two characters, one is a doctor who's also the DA. He's got a JD and an MD. He's a Jew who is non-practicing, 40-year-old, good-looking, you know, like I am and most of the people in my family, you know. And the lady in it is a neurosurgeon. She's black. She has a cross around her neck. And so during the course of this trying to find the terrorists and track them down and take care of business, they get into this ID debate because she's very strongly ID. And what happens in ID, if you're strongly ID in your big departments and big schools, you get into trouble. So there's a plot going on to stop her from doing her work. And she's trying to help solve this major crime. And so it stopped this thing with some state-of-the-art medical stuff. And so anyway, I wanted to stick that in real quick. I didn't want to dominate stuff. So, you know, another interesting thing that happens, dominate things with that book. But and it got a great Kirkus review, by the way, if I say so myself. Another thing that interesting happens while the baby's in mom, this is brand new, hot off the press stuff, is that the mom, the child sends cells, they're called trophoblasts. What happens is the placenta lands, digs in, connects with the blood vessels, and it sends cells of its kind, of its own, into the mom. And they go to the mom's heart, it goes to the mom's lungs, it goes to the mom's brain, it goes to the pancreas. And the thinking is, this is a design thing for the baby to help the mom survive. And so, yeah, well, you say, well, maybe there's a lot of reasons, but they find that when there's a diabetic problem, these cells will start secreting insulin to help mom survive. They find that they go to the heart and they help healing if there's heart problems.
1: Amazing.
0: A whole host of things. It's fascinating. I'm reading a whole book on it. I haven't quite finished it, but it's called Unwelcome Guests or something like that. And it's just about 140 pages. Always these books are a little tough on non-biologists, but it's very interesting what's going on. And of course, just backing up to the DNA stuff, you know, 3 billion tiny chemicals hooked together that have a lot of the code about what's going to happen with your eye color and your, you know, your height and your bones. And, you know, it's like a cookbook for the human body. This 3 billion little codes didn't come about one at a time. I mean, that would take a trillion years. And to work together, sometimes the eyes require several different codes to work together. I mean, the color, the pupil, how the eyelid's going to function, you know, that's designed. The tears, I think I mentioned this to you on a different show, but there's evidence that suggests that there's four different kind of tears. It's sadness, gladness, lubrication, and irritation or infection. Why would there be design for emotions that would be different? And not only that, but if you just pay attention to where your tears come from, they come from the upper outer part of your eyes, kind of where your upper eyelid connects to the side of your eyes, and they come across the eye and they drain at the down part on the inside and then go into your nose and out. This is not an accident, and there's no lacrimal glands or tear ducts that are totally different in any other animal. You know, just simple things. The eyes are at the top of the head. You can see. The nose is over the mouth. You can smell what you're putting into your mouth.
1: You have ears. You have
0: ears teeth on both sides, so you can hear the train come by and leave, you know, one side and leave out the other side. No, you can see where it's coming from with having your ears that way. And your ears are shaped to capture sound. You know, we think they're silly shaped. Well, we're used to them, but they're actually shaped to capture sound. And it's incredible. You know, you can, with your ears, you can listen to a symphony, and you can hear the whole thing, or you can pick out the drums, or you can pick out the horns or the violins. You can pick out the singer if you selectively want to. So you're listening to the whole thing, and you're tasting in your ears, you know, like you might taste food, the whole thing, or you hear parts and designed. And interesting enough, I'm just rattling on and on here, but I have a lot to say. The ears and people speaking, isn't it interesting that they're matched up, that you can hear what people are saying? It's not like they're tuned to different frequencies. The same thing with birds. Every bird species has got a song, a different song, so it seems, and they can hear their own song. Same thing with insects. It's not random. It's not accidental. The closer you look at this, the more you see design after design. I've been at this for 20 years. I've been lecturing a lot. You're about the 25th interview I've had in the last 2 to 3 weeks because of the new book. And so, I've just got lots and lots to say.
1: Well, I got to say, Jeffrey, I've been a staunch believer in intelligent design for a long, long time. What I don't know is how. I used to ask my mother this question where we talked about God, and she said, he always was and always will be. And I used to say, Mom, that's not good enough for me. I need an answer. When will we ever get the answer of the intent? Though you and I both agree there is intelligent design,
0: yeah.
1: How did it start?
0: You know, it's an impossible question to answer. I sometimes view us as living, this would be different for you, as living in a terrarium. We're all in a terrarium, and some incredible force developed this terrarium, and our stratosphere is that glass enclosure, and our sun is our sun lamp, and it has a way of refreshing the water on its own. You know, like we do here, you think of the oceans evaporate, you know, they form clouds. The clouds are kind of trucks of water. They take them to the mountaintops and elsewhere, and then it comes down the mountains and gets cleaned and cleared out, filtered, and goes back to the sea. Well, this terrarium is self-sustaining. You know, it's got oxygen that's self-sustaining, which is another interesting thing that couldn't happen by piecemeal. We breathe out carbon dioxide, the plant sucks it in, it's complicated, and it puts out oxygen as it goes round and round. You cannot have us on this planet or in this terrarium without this reciprocal action going on.
1: Exactly. It's a very incredible relationship.
0: Yeah, and it's necessary. And there's all kinds of relationships along that line. But that's a big one I think most people can understand. And then Darwin's, if you think about Darwin's drawings where, it's a fish that comes out of the sea and it's an amphibian and a reptile. And then it's kind of a standing reptile and then it's a
1: Then
0: monkey and a
1: it's
0: person.
1: got legs and walks
0: Yeah.
1: and
0: Yeah. And eventually becomes a robot because that's what we're here to recreate, I think, some days.
1: Is it possible, Jeffrey, that none of this is real?
0: Sure. We may be part of a TV show or something like that. It is possible that it isn't real, but I don't think so. I hope not. God, what I've been through in my life seems pretty real. I'll tell you, my book is, if I can stick in a personal note, my book is dedicated to my daughter who died at age 37, just
1: Well, I'm sorry to hear that.
0: weeks before the book came out. And so I stuck a quick dedication on there. She had a very funny, not funny, haha, complication of mono. It's called HLH. Anyway, I just wanted to stick that in. But and I would talk to her a lot about intelligent design, and she could almost repeat half of what I have to say. So what else? It's how do you explain cold-blooded animals like fish turning into warm-blooded? That's not a simple process. How do you change no lungs to lungs? That's not a simple process. How do you, if fish come walking out of the sea, where's the food? Will they dry up from the sun? How do they walk across the hot sands,
1: Well,
0: to
1: look at
0: land?
1: the magnificent things that mankind has created from, computers to cell phones to rockets. I mean, it's amazing.
0: It is amazing what we've done, and I think that kind of verifies a little bit what we that we are here and we're real. I have another book that is got great reviews. It was a long time ago. It's called "Are We Here to Recreate Ourselves?" And it tracks the history of all aspects of our body. Hearing, speaking. Speaking would be microphones, and hearing would be transistors or receivers and antenna, and talking about, are we here to recreate ourselves? And it's aimed at robots because that's the only way I think we're going to be able to go to outer space. Boy, it sure looks like Mars is probably the upper limits from my, our amateur reading. And so just what you bring up is very valid, but I don't know if we can escape this planet. I mean, only in science fiction can we escape this planet.
1: And who wants to escape it? Stay with us. We're going to take a quick break, Jeffrey, but we'll come back and talk more about your work. I do want to talk about Oppenheimer's Demon as well, your new book. We'll get that in as well. In the next hour, we'll take calls. It's an amazing topic, friends. Intelligent design.
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0: And welcome back, George Norrie, along with Dr. Jeffrey Simmons. Jeffrey, at what point in your life did you start thinking about intelligent design? When did it strike you?
1: I can almost be exact, interesting enough. My wife believed, is Christian, and she believed in intelligent design to some degree without having a label on it. And we've been married 41 years, and somewhere about the middle of our marriage, you know, we've talked about these things and debated these things. And so I started doing research on this for my own. I'm a practicing MD, and so I've always been taught Darwin stuff. And so that was kind of my belief. I mean, it has to be true. I mean, it's all they taught. And I found an old book called The Neck of the Giraffe, and by an English professor from the late 1900s. And he talks about a lot of animals, but giraffe in particular. There's a lot of things in nature that have to be an all or none. They just have to be there. You can't just have them by small steps. And the giraffe's got a lot of these, one of which is this reservoir at the bottom of its head, the top of its neck, where it stores blood. And there's never been an animal that had a partial reservoir, a half of one or a quarter one. It has this reasonable reservoir. And so when it's drinking water and it's under attack, you know, or something along that line, and it has to raise its head quickly and take off, the blood is already at the brain, so it's not passing out, which is one thing. But one of the other things that jumped off the table, really, is that when a giraffe baby is born, you know, it's got these very, very sharp hooves, four of them, obviously, and it would cut mom up terribly. Giraffe birth would not happen repeatedly because of this. It comes in a kind of a capsule of sorts, a sort of rubbery capsule that comes off the hooves after the baby is born. So mom doesn't get caught up and the hooves just fall off and that baby is ready. Yeah. And horses have this and a lot of animals have hooves who do this and it's part of design. And this is foresight. I mean, how did this happen by accident? Because, or gradual, was it three legs? Was it two legs? Did we try paper bags first? I mean, it just came that way. And so the things about giraffe impressed me, but there are other things too. I mean, like, I can go back to humans too, but dolphins, there's no predecessors. There's no in between some species back when along the coast. Actually, Darwin, in his first book, said it was bears that set to sea. And they made him, his publisher or somebody, retract that. So nobody knows where dolphins and whales came from, but they're mammals. And you'd think, you know, they came from the land. Maybe there's something, but there really isn't. But it's just other things, too. Having this blowhole on the top of the head, no animal has that that preceded them. We can't find any. Having this wetsuit that they have where they can dive to incredible depths is something else. Having childbirth, baby birth at sea, and the babies know to come to the surface immediately. That's part of them for obvious reason. That's part put in them. And so another thing of intelligent design. Now, not uncommonly, the moms will help the baby get up to the top of the sea so they can breathe, but they commonly go up. And then this feeding the baby, if you've seen any film of it. I've never been in the sea to see, but I've seen films where this is a blast of milk that the baby can drink while it's underwater. And the animals know to circle around when there's a childbirth to protect the mom. And there's a lot of hunting that goes on. There's a lot of communications that are all evidence of intelligent design, the things that we have too. So I'm reading about these animals and it's starting to get to me like, wait a second, I practice medicine and I've seen a lot of things in medicine. I mentioned childbirth. Although I was an internist and a hospitalist, I delivered probably 100 babies in my training a long time ago, but I don't think much has changed. And, you know, it got to be obvious. This is incredible. And the vast majority came the same way, delivered, and all mine, thank God, were all good, normal delivery. So anyway, she started convincing me and I started doing more and more research, reading what I could. And I ended up writing this book called What Darwin Didn't Know. It's been in several printings, maybe 10 to 12 printings, and now it's print on demand at Amazon. And I got such a many rave reviews and such interest, I also wrote something called Billions of Missing Links, which talks about all the missing links, and I kind of brought them up before. Tons and tons of complex missing links, microscopic, chemical, all missing from species to species. It just can't happen the way Darwin thought it was. I mean, he was probably very honest. He probably was reporting what seemed logical to him, but that was way before the information that we have now.
0: But how could he, Jeffrey, how could he miss the obvious of so much order and intelligence behind all this?
1: Yeah, I don't know. I'm almost old enough to have spent time with Darwin and go out for drinks and discuss it, but I'm not quite old enough. Anyway, not true. Anyway, I don't know. I don't know how, I say that as a joke to some people because I'm getting up there. But anyway, I don't know how he missed it. Some people say that he had a daughter pass away around the age of 10 or 11, and he became a bitter man about it. And that's one story. I don't know how true it is. You know, he watched horses race, and he could see that the faster horses did better. And he saw all kinds of things like that, like I was mentioning, natural selection. So that made some sense to him. There was another gentleman, Russell Wallace, who was going to publish something similar and did, and he wanted to beat him to the punch and get the credit. So that may have played a role. I don't know, but he was functioning with a different science. And although I think there's also a need to have an explanation that wasn't God. And so a lot of people glommed onto this and have ever since, people who don't want God or the creator to be part of it. And I try to avoid creation talk in my talk because I'm trying to talk science and medicine. But there's a strong feeling in our world, you know, to not have God have done it. And so it's a political issue and other issues. And so I don't know how he did it. I wasn't there. And it held for a long time, but it's falling apart now. Like I said, the emperor has no clothes. There's just too many coincidences. I assume you probably believe there's no such thing as a coincidence. Am I correct about that?
0: That's my belief. There is no coincidence.
1: Yeah. So if you were to take Darwin at his word, then you'd have to accept a zillion, I mean, literally millions and millions of coincidences in all the formation. Of all the animal complex ways and simultaneous ways, it just didn't happen. I've had some interesting coincidences, if you want to come back to that someday. But there's no in-between characters, you know, like I said, to dolphins. Octopus, they can't explain. There's a period of time called the Cambrian period, about 500 million years ago, and types of organisms that appear to be our predecessors in that realm, and not one that got more and more complex so it got to be human. So people argue how long ago it was and what it means, but it can't read about the Cambrian period. There's a book by that title, in fact, if one is interested in that. Anyway, so I got interested, in the book, What Darwin Didn't Know, I had just finished writing it. It was roughly 250 pages. I didn't know where to send it. I knew that New York probably wouldn't be interested, partly political, and I didn't want to spend the rest of my life trying to find a place, and so I was debating what to do. That very week, I got a new patient who was the acquisition editor for Harvest House, and although it's kind of contrary to talk about your private stuff, I said, I can't resist asking you something. I'm writing this book. I didn't use the word intelligent design at the time, but I kind of described it. And I don't know, would you at all be interested in this? And the guy said, absolutely. He says, I might only be one of two editors in the whole country who's interested. And so he took it back to Harvest House, and I passed the sniff test, so to speak, simply about it, and they liked it. They published it, and it became an international success. And so they asked for a second book, and that's where Billions of Missing Links came. So while these books were out, I was looking for, I'd read about this group, which no longer exists, PSSI, Physicians and Surgeons for Scientific Integrity. But I heard about them, and they had lectures, and I kind of arguing what I was arguing. I didn't know about the group Discovery Institute yet. And I tried to call this guy. I tracked this guy's guy down. His name is Rich Akins in Florida. And I called him. He says, I don't believe this. I have your book right here in my hand. I'm trying to find you. And they paid for a lecture series that I spent in Spain. I talked in 5 cities, 10 lectures on intelligent design. Another year I lectured in Israel on intelligent design. And so I really got into it. So Discovery Institute, I'm functioning kind of as a little entity of my own doing this. And I was talking at a local church here in Eugene where I live. And there was a guy there, he says, he came up afterwards. He says, you know, you might be interested in the Discovery Institute. I have a very good friend, Steve Meyer, who's one of their fellows. And so he connected me to them. And so I went up, I gave a lecture there. I got asked to be a fellow, and I've been a fellow for roughly 20 years. And I've lectured, traveled with them as well. And so that's the history of it all. And so I'm a firm believer in this. And so I wanted to get the message out. And I thought, you know, I like to write thrillers. I've written 7. This is the 7th. And one was a spectacular success a very, very long time ago. Sold 350,000 copies with Bantam. It was called
0: Good for You.
1: Yeah, but it, you know, there's payphones and no computers, and you know, it's old fashioned, but people still like it, but you can hardly find it. But anyway, so I like to write thrillers. I've got 11 books. And so I suggested to Discovery Institute, why don't I write a book that's a thriller and stick in a plot about intelligent design? And so they liked it, and we worked on it, and here it is. And I mentioned the article with the Washington Examiner, I've got it here, is if a nuclear bomb hits your city tomorrow, your evacuation plan will kill you. That's the title of it. And so, and by the way, Kirkus Reviews loved the book. So, and I talk about disaster preparedness, when people need to know what people don't know. And I've taught, actually I taught NASA clinics. I've taught disaster preparedness for 20 years. I wear different hats. And so, I teach people disaster preparedness, and I give them sites like ready.gov, which is the best place. But if there's a disaster, maybe you can't reach it. So, you know, I tell people buy my other book, which is called, if I can say it, Common Sense of Disaster Preparedness. That's not why you hired me today, but I wanted to stick that in if I may. So anyway, I work with Discovery Institute. I love the group. Steve Meyer has a book called The Story of Everything, which is unbelievable. I wish everybody who sees it could see it on the big screen, because that's the best way, but big TV screens help. And some of the folks there are Jewish, not very many, most are Christian, but nobody in that group talks, at least that I can tell, you know, God did it. This is a science arguing with science. They do get invited to churches, and then the conversation changes a bit, but most of the national stuff, and Discovery Institute's now got an office in Cambridge. I think one in Brazil. They're working on one in Israel. They have one in Washington, D.C. It's going to be a big deal coming about just maybe the last 20 years.
0: Well, most scientists, Jeffrey, probably can't even give you a definition of God.
1: Huh. No, they can't. I can't either. I mean, I can say what other people say, but I believe that there's a God, and that there's certain things that are going on. Talked about coincidence. If I can tell you about a personal one, I had a patient who a long time ago here in Eugene, had a lot of hair, white kid with an afro, lived on the streets, dirty, came in extremely sick, and we rotated at the emergency room who got the patients who had no insurance it's my turn to get him. And that's okay. That's what we do. Mm-hmm. And he had an infection in a heart valve in his heart. It was not a hard diagnosis, that hard to make. Proved it was. Put him in the intensive care unit. Had him there for 30 days. He was critically ill, but he ended up walking out unaffected, basically, in reasonably good shape. And he stiffed us. He didn't have insurance. I don't even remember if he said thank you, but that's part of the job. But I didn't get a penny, and the hospital didn't get a penny, and that was it. And fast forward 20 years, literally 20 years, and my father-in-law is having a heart problem, serious heart problem, and he doesn't want to go to the VA in LA. So through the Yellow Pages, which no longer exist, he picks a heart doctor in Santa Monica, and Dr. Cohen. And so he has all kinds of workups, has a heart attack, has surgery, all kinds of stuff. And during their conversation, he learns that this gentleman, my father-in-law, has a son-in-law in Eugene, Oregon. He gives him my name, and the doctor says, I owe him one. That was my cousin he took care of.
0: Wow, what a story. We're going to come back and take final calls with you, Jeffrey, in a moment on Coast to Coast.
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10: Hi, Crystal again from High Desert Heat. Never before in history has it been more important to hang on.
11: I'm John Scott. CNN, MSNBC, and Politico filing a lawsuit over being denied White House access. This lawsuit calls the administration's actions a blatant violation of the First Amendment. The president said he was barring them because of reporting that he deemed to be fake news. On Monday morning, CNN removed from its pool duties, which are shared by the major networks. Other networks said in response they were suspending their own pool coverage as well. A settlement over the Paramount-Warner merger.
12: This deal would bring together two of Hollywood's oldest studios, as well as key TV networks like CBS and CNN, streaming platforms HBO Max and Paramount Plus, and movie titles ranging from Harry Potter to Top Gun. California Attorney General Rob Bonta says Paramount agreed to significantly increase domestic production.
13: Production in the United States and necessarily production right here in L.A. in Hollywood. More jobs, more economic activity, better for workers.
12: Bonta says the deal includes a news editorial independence board
13: to support CBS News' and CNN's continued editorial independence.
12: The settlement still needs final court approval. I'm Ed Donahue.
11: There's been an offer from the UK to help Saudi Arabia as Houthi rebels step up attacks.
14: Britain's Prime Minister Andy Burnham says that Britain has agreed to provide limited military support to Saudi Arabia to repel attacks by Iran-backed Houthi rebels in Yemen. Burnham says the Royal Air Force will provide air-to-air refueling of Saudi planes over the next several weeks. The conflict between the Houthis and Yemen's Saudi-backed government has reignited, with Houthis aiming missile and drone strikes at Saudi Arabia. The Houthis also declared... blockade on Saudi shipping, attacking Saudi-linked vessels and oil facilities inside the kingdom, which is the world's top oil exporter. I'm Lisa Dwyer.
11: More of these stories from townhall.com.
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15: 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I'm Dr. Catherine Albrecht, back soon with some sage wisdom of the ages.
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18: From the KTOX Route 66 Broadband Weather Center, I'm Ella Campbell. Right now it's 79 and clear here in Needles,
19: with the overnight low near 71. Tomorrow brings mostly sunny skies,
18: a high near 100, and a low around 73. Up in Bullhead City, it's 81 and clear, with Laughlin at 82. Look for sunshine across the tri-state tomorrow, highs in the 90s to near 100. This is KTOX 1340 and 92.9. with news and weather at the top of every hour, 24 hours a day.
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2: Because we believe in making it easy for families like ours and

0: Just about done. I don't know what you got the last part. So this, my father-in-law has heart problems. He's seeing a cardiologist. He picked out the Yellow Pages, maybe 300 cardiologists there. Who knows? In LA, there's a lot. Anyway, Dr. Howard Cohen is the name. And Howard Cohen takes nice care of him. And after he's had heart surgery and everything else, they're having a conversation. And my father-in-law says, well, I got a son-in-law and he gave my name living in Eugene, Oregon. And the guy said, I owe him one. And he wrote off $14,000 worth of bills. This was a long time ago. So $14,000 nowadays would be, maybe 20 or 25. So, but he picked the cardiologist that my father-in-law picked the cardiologist, the only one who knew me and felt he owed me one. And so that was quite, I got another one if you want to hear.
1: Well, what was his relationship to that homeless guy?
0: Oh, I'm sorry. That was his cousin. That
1: Wow.
0: was his cousin. That's why he owed me. Oh, man, I missed that big one. But yeah, it was his cousin and he knew my name. And he said, I owe him one. And he paid me, not paid me, wrote off the bill. And I had another one instance where I had a patient who I was a pharmacist who I knew very well. And they all of a sudden presented with a heart problem. And he had ruptured one of the kind of tendons in a heart. They're hard to describe, but they hold the valves in place. And there's a certain way to tell that's what's going on. He had heart failure. I put him in the hospital, had heart surgery. He looked terrific. I was leaving for British Victoria in British Columbia, with 400 miles north for vacation, like the next day or the 2 days later or the 2 days later. And I came by after he had his surgery. He looked great. And I said, I'll see you, on the other side in the office. I'm so glad you're doing well. And wished him well and went on my way. And the next day before I'm leaving, the family calls me up and says, would you come back and see our dad, our husband? They want to put him on hospice. What? Put him on hospice? Yeah, he had a bad stroke. And so I went over and saw him, and he was terrible. He couldn't talk. He didn't seem to know me. It was a complication that can happen. It's rare, but it looked awful. And so I said, is there anything you can do? And I said, there's one thing I can try that we do with head injuries. I can't believe it'll help. So I called the surgeon, make sure it was okay. He said, listen, he's dying. Go ahead. So I ordered the medication and I told him I was going on vacation. The other doctor would follow up. I'm so sorry I'm leaving, but this was planned. And I hope it works. Good luck. And all that nice stuff as best as you can say it. And so I ordered the medicine, left town. So 4 days later, I'm up in Victoria, and I'm in a hotel that's kind of off the beaten path. Usually I stay one of the ones that are known, but off the beaten path. And to leave, you got to get your car down to the ferry early in the morning, like 6 in the morning, and get in line. So at 6 in the morning, I'm getting my car back in line, and I'm walking back to my hotel, and I'm down. There's only one other person I see walking, coming the other way on the back streets. And as I pass this guy, he says, is that you, Dr. Simmons? This is 400 miles away from where I live, where I talked about this case. I said, yeah. And look over, it's the son of the guy that I just saw in the hospital.
1: Jeez.
0: He's up there with a Christian boys groups. He's the lead, not the lead singer. He's the lead. He's not the singer. And he had to go, but he says, I have to tell you something. That medicine you gave my dad was a blessing. He said he woke up and he was able to talk to us, and we took him home and we gave him a hospital bed, put him in in the living room where he could look out on the garden. And he did pass away, but he woke up with the medicine. He was able to talk to us. And so thank you very much. This is at 6 in the morning on a back street in Victoria, 400 miles away. I run into this patient's son of all things. So I mean, if you didn't believe in God, or I didn't believe in God before that, I sure did after that. And when I look at going back to what we're talking about, intelligent design, there are so many coincidences. Your human body is loaded with all kinds of coincidences at the same time. The gut is working at the same time. The lungs are working. The lungs are working at the same time. The kidneys are working. The brain is working while they're all working. And they're doing things in a millionth of a second. And they're complicated things, and It's talk about my coincidences. They're nothing compared to what's going on in

0: the body. And so I there's no way this could have happened by accident, which is Darwin thinking.
1: It's fate. Give us a quick overview before we take calls of Oppenheimer's demon.
0: Okay. It's teaching preparedness to people. Get that message out. It's a thriller that sucks you in from, they tell me from the first page. It's called riveting. It's called page turning. I get all the good compliments on it. It's got on Amazon. It's got 15 reviews, and 13 of them are 5 stars, and 2 of them are 4 stars, or something like that. It's exciting to the end. It's a plot to bring nuclear missiles in, terrorist stuff. And Obama said in 2010 that, I'm paraphrasing, thank God, you know, nuclear war is less likely, but nuclear terrorism is on the rise, and he was worried about it. Fast forward to this spring, the UN reports that the worry about nuclear terrorism has gone up. It's in an article by a guy named Connor May of the UN News. So it's a worry. So here we got a terrorism. It's a missile attack on Chicago and one other city. I won't tell you what it is and how they find out and how they work through what they're going to do. You learn a lot about behind the scenes stuff and responding to emergencies, which I took part of in the 20 years of teaching preparedness. And it teaches people stuff about it as well. And they tell me that it's a page turner. They can't stop and make a great movie and all kinds of stuff like that. And it teaches, repeating myself, it teaches intelligent design to some degree. It doesn't resolve it because the two characters feel differently about it, but they discuss it. And that's the best I can say. It's doing well, and I'm pleased with
1: it. Good for you.
0: Excited about it, and but I do want to emphasize intelligent design is in it. And so, yeah, if you evacuate during a disaster, a nuclear example, what happened to Hurricane Rita, for example, in 2004, I think it was, like 150 people, something like that, died from evacuating, and like 7 died not evacuating. And so there's a danger of gridlock and road rage and starving and not being able to get food and water of any sort.
1: Panic sets in,
0: and
1: too.
0: Terrible stuff, and people don't even know what route to take. The hotels on the road are packed. The gas stations are out of gas if they even have power to pump it. And so, you know, if there's a nuclear blast and you're out of the real bad detonation range, you stay put for 24 to 48 hours and you listen to your transistor radio and you have a go bag, you know, with food in it for hopefully 2 weeks. You have water, 1 gallon per person. That's a lot for a 4-person family, but try to have something close to that, at least 1/2 gallon per person, and tape up your windows, stay put. If you're in a blast, go underground. If there's a subway, go in a building if it's not tumbling down, because that radiation dust and radioactivity is going to get you and kill you. And so, you know, you got to be roughly 7 miles before you have a chance of being safe. But it varies a little bit with the detonation tonnage and also the wind direction and speed and a whole bunch of other things. But go to ready.gov or pick up my book, Common Sense and Disaster Preparedness, or get this book. It talks about some of the stuff that you should know.
1: All right, let's go to the phones. Wildcard line, Greg in New York to start. Go ahead, Greg.
2: Well, hi, everybody. Dr. Jeffrey, you know, some people think that the human may have a soul or spirit, you know, that's birthless or permanent. So my question is, if this is a part of the conversation of intelligence, I mean, could that soul be a part of that intelligence? Or maybe I should ask something more simple. Is there a soul or spirit?
0: Well, I don't have any more information, you know, than you can get elsewhere, but I think there's a soul. I think we all have a soul. You know, when you talk to yourself, who are you talking to? We all talk to ourselves. There's somebody else in there. Is the left brain talking to the right brain? Are you talking to your soul? When you're being told to do things, is it your soul that tells you, or the devil? You know, all kinds of theories on it. I believe that we have a soul. My wife believes when you pass away that You wake up, a thousand years from now when everything's changed and Christ is around. I don't subscribe to that. I like a lot of stuff when I hear near-death experiences. I'm struck by that, and certain things where people will be above the situation, and yet they'll know something that happened far away that the people in the operating room don't know, or the things they report. There's something funny going on here. It could be a soul. My wife, I think, thinks it's a trick of the devil. I sometimes wonder if we don't have a design in us that when we pass away, not only do we not feel pain, but it makes it more pleasant. And so Muslims and Jews and Christians have different things that they see with a near-death experience. And so is that built into us? Is that designed, or is that what happens afterwards? I don't know, but I'm fascinated by the whole subject, and I think we do.
1: Jeffrey, would you say more scientists are beginning to believe in the intelligent design thoughts or yes. not? They are.
0: I believe so, but they're pretty quiet about it because the ones who have come forward have been penalized in many instances. They've lost their job, their profession, to being a professor at a place if they're not locked in. They can't get published. Have trouble finding other positions. It's gotten a little better, but there's a whole political thing and anti-God thing. And so if you believe in intelligent design, well, you're linked to God, of course. And so it's people, I could list some names, I won't go into them, but there's articles about some very good people having had everything affected in their lives and their income and penalties of all sorts. That's slowly changing. But the schools teach Darwin and Darwin only. It's probably the only theory. It's a theory. It hasn't changed in 150 years. In fact, it's a weaker theory than it ever was. But they won't allow, I mean, this has been tested in court. They won't allow intelligent design to come in. Homeschooling does, and religious schools do. But public schools, it's just Darwin. So I was brought up in public schools. And so I mentioned it earlier. That's what I believed for the longest time. Had quite a change in my life about 25 years or so thereabouts ago. A big change, and I'm glad I did.
1: Let's go to Ed in Charlotte, North Carolina. Hey, Eddie, go ahead.
3: Hey, George. Thanks for taking the call.
1: Good, my friend. How you feeling?
3: A little better.
1: Good for you.
3: I've got the question you ask about how on intelligent design. I've got proof of it, and that's why, I've got a couple of pages. I discovered it many years ago. I sent it to the number one person in an industry in this country, considered number one the last 100 years. I could hardly shave when I did it. I couldn't believe it got to him. I had my term paper from high school and then my other original research. It got to him. He had my wife and I get on a plane and fly to him, and it created his number one product in the last 100 years. And thanks to you pointing out coincidence, that has had such a great impact on helping me. So, Dr. Simmons, here's something that our DNA is the same unless as everybody's different unless you're an identical twin, is my understanding. Now, I did not know the mitochondria had a different DNA until somewhat recently, the last 10 years. And the amazing thing there is that gives us all of our energy. And you mentioned a Dr. Cohen. There's a heart doctor on the East Coast named Cohen that recently put a video out. What I learned is he's right. He's got the number one thing, a blood test you can do, that's the number one thing can tell if somebody's going to have a heart attack. And doctors don't know this at all. They don't use this. But he's right, in my opinion. And so what happened was the mitochondria, it sounded like an echo. I've been telling people, how long can you run around your house? You can't run that long. You can't go 24 hours. What muscle does not ever stop? Your heart. The mitochondria in a muscle, a cell of the muscle in the arm, is 200. If you work out, it might go to 300. The mitochondria in the heart, to give you respect for your heart, is 5,000 to 7,000. Now, he put this video out. He had the exact number I had. He uses 205,000 for the heart. Thanks to George in his program, a woman who had Morgellons disease, a doctor like you, had Morgellons disease, and she was on there talking about, for the last 10 years, she'd researched trying to figure her Morgellons out with DNA. And she comes up with the fact, and this is how things build on themselves, on intelligent design. She said she figured out that when a sperm and egg come together, there's 100,000 mitochondria available. Now, I don't know if that's when the soul comes in the body or if it comes in when we first get slapped on the back and start breathing, but this is some sort of, I think, what you're talking about. And I've got a paper, George, that that can show the how. I did not tell that other person how I do it, and he didn't push me. But I got the proof that it's there, and it's pretty incredible. Sometime I'd like to just get that to you. You'd be the second person to ever see it.
1: All right. Well, I'd like to see that. The how. What do you think of the how, Jeffrey?
0: Well, I do have a comment. I don't know about numbers of mitochondria, but it's a very interesting area, and they do have a different kind of DNA situation. It's a maternal DNA, and it's not like half mom, half dad. There is something that's also kind of hot off the press. It's called epigenetics. And we're not totally the recipe of the 3 billion nucleotides, the chemical units in DNA. We're not entirely that, because there's something else going on that we don't understand. There's little tags that show up on different places on the DNA that change things. Why they show up, sometimes it has to do with your environment. Sometimes it had, you know, maybe an alcoholic in your family, and all of a sudden this tag shows up in the DNA that has some impact on you drinking alcohol. Maybe there's a whole host of things. There's books on epigenetics. You EPI genetics, epigenetics. If people who have gone through the Holocaust, they have children that are impacted in ways that can only be explained by these little tags. They didn't know they existed until recently. So identical twins can differ also with these tags. They do differ the fingerprints also, which is another interesting situation.
1: We're going to take a short break, Jeffrey, and come back and take final calls with you in a moment. 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
2: 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And Dr. Edward Bruce Bynum joins us later on to talk about dreams on Coast to Coast. 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

0: And welcome back. Dr. Jeffrey Simmons with us as we talk about intelligent design. We'll take your final calls as well. Jeffrey, if you had to guess, if you had to speculate on intelligent design, what would you say God is?
1: You keep coming back to that. I think the same thing would be if you asked an ant to describe a 747. It's beyond description. If God's the real thing, and I think it is, it's just an extraordinary power that defies description. I mean, there's pillars of fire, you know, and all kinds of things in the Bible. But no, I don't know.
0: But can we even imagine how God came to be?
1: Well, that is an argument. Where'd God come from? But no, we can't. Like I say, this is the level, beyond the level of an ant trying to tell you where a 747 came from. Way beyond that even.
0: It's remarkable. Bill, truck driving in Oregon, and welcome. Thanks, Bill. Go ahead.
2: Hey, George. Hey, Dr. Simmons. You know, I just want to tell you that I have a philosophical problem, all right? And it's something I've been contending with. Dr. George Butler, actually, I'm not sure he was a doctor, but George Butler in 1863, he applied Darwin's origin of species to things that humans create, objects we create. And from that, he speculates that pretty soon, you know, and over the course of time, we will engineer our own destruction. All right. And if you think about what we know about the universe, we could be vaporized instantaneously during this phone call. So if we were, did we ever exist? It gets into physics in my mind. Did we ever exist in the first place? And what's this got to do with intelligent design? Well, the problem I have is what precisely was designed? Humans or all flora and fauna? Because, and I'll tell you why it matters, is it matters because, you know, I wonder why humans, of all the primates, we murder and kill routinely. And Dr. Troy Menk, who is the Secretary of the Air Force, he just put out that we have space-based weapons. Now, Russia, Vladimir Putin said that he has hypersonic. He's ordered the application of hypersonic space-based nuclear weapons. So, you know, that's like 14 times the speed of an AR-15 round firing from the ultimate high ground, space. I'm thinking we're getting to the point to where we could create an AI that, you know, could use our own tools, which AI is a tool of humanity, right? We could use our own tools to destroy ourselves before we even know. That's why it matters. What was intelligently designed? And I'll tell you, just, you know, personally, I am a fan of Laboratory Earth. I am not an opponent. I am not an opponent of intelligent design. I'm a fan of Laboratory Earth, to be quite honest with you, because I do see the Earth is unique. It is extremely chemically unique. And, you know, from what we know of the universe. So I'm not an adversary. I was just wondering what you think was specifically intelligently designed. Thank you.
1: Every aspect of the human being, every aspect. It's just like looking at a tractor, except for a hell of a lot more complicated. You see the tractor, it's designed. And so if you look at any system in the human body, it's so complicated. There's so many steps needed. It has to interact with other systems. There's no way. This is the ultimate engineer who did this, the ultimate architect who did this, the ultimate computer programmer who did this, all in one. And I can't tell you how it happened, and I can't explain the bad actions of people. I mean, that gets into philosophy and free will and a whole bunch of other things. You're right. We do some bad things. We do some bad things individually and do some bad things as group, a whole different discussion. But when you're talking about what mechanically looking at us, we are clearly designed. I mean, how could you design, take a skunk, Did it start off like Darwin and it first secreted perfume? That didn't work. Did it try room deodorizer second? That didn't work. And did it keep trying to find things that worked? I mean, it came designed with a bad smell. The monarch butterfly, how does it fly from North America to South America three generations and always end up in the same place? How do they pass that on? In fact, just stop with a butterfly, just the chrysalis. When it changes from a caterpillar to a butterfly, it's this mixture of chemicals that look like goo. And all of a sudden, out of this comes this beautiful butterfly. How does it do that without being designed? That's kind of where I'm coming from. I, like I say, bad acts, that's a whole different discussion, and I'm not really an expert on that.
0: When I was a kid, Jeffrey, I used to have an ant farm, and I was amazed by the work that the ants would do.
1: Yeah.
0: Talk about intelligent design. They build little houses, cities. Unbelievable.
1: No, they are designed, and their jaw and how their jaw works, and there's a whole book or two or three on just ants that are unbelievable, and I've come across them.
0: Let's go to Mayette in New York. Hello, Mayette.
3: Yes, thank you, George, and top of the morning to the beloved community. This is so interesting, Dr. Jeffrey. I very much agree with you. And remember the Kavalon from the Hermetic or Tahuti, Hermes Trismegistus, thrice great Hermes, going back to ancient Egypt. First of all, to George, and I have two questions, and I'll listen over the air. And the Kabbalah says, as humans, we think that we can have answers to much we can, but there's some things that God, if you will, doesn't want us to know. And as to your question, George, G-O-D, good or the design? Okay, and the many, many, many names of God. First of all, I love the way, Jeffrey, that you talked about the eye. So I want a little bit more on the senses of the human in particular. And then, of course, George is always dealing with mystics and sensitives and psychics who can elevate those senses. We regularly speak about the sixth sense in the Black community. You have talk of people born with a call as they come out. And so I want to hear whether you considered or will consider the extrasensory senses, as it were, and the chakras. And I'll listen over the air. Thank you so much.
1: My books don't deal with the extrasensory stuff, but it's an area I'm fascinated by. If you were to look up my book, What Darwin Didn't Know, you'll find a section on senses. In fact, several things with the eyes, the ears, the nose, the throat, which are fascinating. Even I was talking about the face before, and just, you know, the tongue, how it tastes stuff, and then it sends it back. If it's good for you, it helps you spit it out. If it isn't, your teeth are aligned in a way where you can bite off a piece of apple, perhaps with the front sharp teeth, and then, or you can grab it with the incisors, or you grind them up with your molars. There are no species that have the teeth arranged in the wrong way. None of them, none of the that they can find, even going back to dinosaurs, that have teeth. And so this is, it looks like design. And there's never been a design, you know, I think to the contrary. There's probably examples of kids who have teeth misaligned nowadays. The problems with humans and the problems we have as humans, there's a lot of explanations and a lot of guesses why some things come out wrong and why there are diseases. You know, were we made perfect? Were we not made perfect? And how'd that come about? But I can't speak to extrasensory stuff in any intelligent or educated way. Sorry.
0: Jeffrey, assuming there are other living beings in this universe, do you think they're trying to ask themselves the same question? How did they get here? Why are they here?
1: It's a logical question to ask. And, you know, and when you look at these patterns and fields, And it looks like it's communication. You look at the UFOs, it sure looks like they're around. The newest batch of UFO stuff is fascinating with the aliens. So are they thinkers? Are they afraid of us? Are they hiding? Could they take us out in a flash? I don't know if they're thinking the same stuff, but it would seem like they might. You know, I don't want them to contact me. I don't want to be contacted to talk about this, but I'm interested for sure. I don't know.
0: Let's go to Aaron in California. Welcome. Hi, Aaron.
4: Hey, George. How are you?
0: All good. Go ahead.
4: Dr. Jeffrey Simmons, I have two comments. One is, what came first? I ask people this, 99% get it wrong. What came first, the flower or the dinosaur?
1: You know, there's a lot of things that what came first, and they have to come together. It's chicken and egg stuff. You can't have, this is part of design. You can't have half of something. So I don't remember the year that things are marked in the textbook, but whatever the dinosaur ate, that had to be there when the dinosaur came.
4: Flower actually came after the dinosaur, and that was from Carl Sagan's Cosmos. And dolphins, by the way, I was writing this before you commented, is that, air quotes, evolved from the ocean onto land, then back into the oceans. Mm-hmm. And you got to think, too, you mentioned the blowhole. Maybe they evolved a breathing technique on land. They took that distinctly unique. And what did come first, the chicken or the egg? Well, I agree with you. It was always was and will be an intelligent design or free will.
1: I've read people talking about animals coming back, you know, coming on the land and going back out, but there's no evidence to that. I don't think that's the case, but I think they were designed to be in the water, and they were designed, given everything they needed to do that, to stay in the water. And, there's no evidence.
0: Who's, go ahead.
5: Hi, George. Hi, Jeffrey.
0: Hi.
5: Jeffrey, hi. I'm a medium, and I see miracles in people's lives every day when I do readings for them. And I absolutely believe in intelligent design, and I also believe in a simulated universe. And I was wondering if you had a belief in that.
1: I don't believe it's a simulated universe, but I've thought about it. I've often wondered about it. I sometimes even think it's almost like a fantastic chess game that is being played with us as the players. And it's, you know, you knock a chess piece off and you just put it to the side. You don't really destroy that, you know. And is it good and bad that's doing this chess fight? Is it God and the devil? These are all philosophical things that are beyond me.
0: West of the Rockies, David's with us in Arizona. Go ahead, Dave.
6: Yes, thank you. I can't thank you enough for letting me talk. I just had a pertinent observation. This is probably the most important topic that I've ever listened to on Coast to Coast. I've been listening since the early 1990s. I heard a previous program with Dr. Jeffrey Simmons. I graduated with a Jeff Simmons, but I'm sure it's not the same fellow. The Jeff Simmons I know is the nicest, most polite, easy, soft-spoken person you'll ever find.
1: Well, that's me.
6: Now to get to my point.
1: That was definitely me.
6: Pardon?
1: I'm kidding. I said it's definitely me. Where'd you graduate?
6: I graduated 1962 from Coolidge High School.
1: I wasn't there, but I graduated high school in 61, so we're about the same age.
6: Yeah, well, anyway, let me get to my point, because other people would like to call in, too.
0: Sure. No, we don't have time for that, David. We just have time for 20 seconds of you. Go.
6: Well, two professors at the University of Arizona, working in separate fields of study, have determined that it's not possible to have life without consciousness first.
0: Well, that's probably correct, and that's another aspect we should talk about next time, Jeffrey, all right?
1: Sounds good.
0: All right, Dr. Jeffrey Simmons' website all linked up at coasttocoastam.com. Latest book, of course, is called Oppenheimer's Demon. Fascinating topic. For Dan Galante, Tom Danheiser, Sue Trikas, Lex Lonehood, Sean Latasseur, Alec Fernandez, Tim Banal, Mary Berry, George Knapp, and Richard Serrett, I'm George Norrie, somewhere out there on Coast to Coast AM. We'll see you on our next edition. Until then, be safe, everyone.

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4: I'm Hall, I'm John Scott. British Prime Minister Andy Burnham set to meet Tuesday with President Trump.
5: Burnham plans to discuss ways to bolster Ukraine's defenses and ease fuel prices that have soared since the U.S.-Israeli war with Iran blocked ships from moving freely through the Strait of Hormuz. Burnham, once a vocal Trump critic, now says he wants to seek common ground. Mr. Trump has called Burnham a nice guy, but has also concerned UK officials by voicing support for Irish unification and musing about the future of the Falkland Islands. Rich Thomason reporting.
4: Prime Minister Burnham said that Britain has agreed to provide limited military support to Saudi Arabia to repel attacks by Iran-backed Houthi rebels in Yemen. Burnham told reporters as he flew to the United Nations General Assembly in New York, he had agreed the Royal Air Force will provide air-to-air refueling of Saudi planes. The agreement is for a matter of weeks. Russia has struck the Ukraine city Zaporizhia, entering five and damaging civilian infrastructure.
6: Russian drones struck the southern Ukrainian city of Zaporizhia on Monday, a day after Kyiv's forces fired more than 1,000 drones at Russia, officials say. The Zaporizhia strike damaged 2 9-story residential buildings, a shopping center, and other civilian infrastructure. Oleg Sipuga, representative of Zaporizhia Regional State Emergency Service of Ukraine, says as a result of the attack, 5 people were injured, 5 others rescued, and 14 evacuated. Psychologists are providing assistance to 16 local residents. The relentless daily attacks underscore the lack of significant progress in diplomatic efforts to end the fighting, more than 4 years after Russia invaded its neighbor. I'm Charles Delezesma.
4: Italian Prime Minister Giorgia Meloni has announced she will introduce a measure to her government that would cap the number of foreign students in Italian classrooms and ban the wearing of burqas in schools. More on these stories from townhall.com.
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16: From the KTOX Route 66 Broadband Weather Center, I'm Charles Dixon. It's 78 degrees here in Needles under clear skies, and will ease down to around 71 before sunrise. The tri-state stays clear through the night. Tomorrow looks mostly sunny, with a high near 100 and a low around 73. Up in Bullhead City, it's 80 degrees. Laughlin is also 80. Oatman sits at 75, and it's 83 down in Lake Havasu City. I'm Charles Dixon on KTOX 1340 and 92.9. 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

0: from the heartland of America and the gateway to the West. Good morning, good evening, wherever you may be across the nation, around the world. I'm George Norrie, and this is Coast to Coast AM. Later tonight, Intelligent Design. To our Jewish friends, I hope you enjoyed your Day of Atonement, Yom Kippur. Here's what's happening. As the war between the U.S. and Iran enters a fresh chapter with Houthi rebels attacking Saudi Arabia, several purported videos from Tehran have emerged showing mysterious, multicolored objects hovering over the capital city, triggering debate over whether they were drones or UFOs. Several reports stated that the LED lights with multiple flashing colors were recorded near the expressway in Tehran, however, there was no confirmation from any official about the object's speed, altitude, distance, or size. Very strange. And the State Department renewed its warning to Americans who may be traveling in and through the Middle East as escalating regional tensions rise among concerns among travelers. The warning came as the Iran-backed Houthi rebels launched a ballistic missile toward Riyadh, Saudi Arabia over the weekend, which Saudi Arabia said its air defenses intercepted. With more on today's conflict, Tom Danheiser. Tommy, what's up?
1: Well, George, the Iran-backed Houthis, an extremist political and military organization that controls the capital and large parts of Yemen, have escalated their attacks by launching drones and missiles at international shipping lanes in the Red Sea and targets in Saudi Arabia. Houthi fighters are moving to seize strategic heights in Yemen as the Iran-backed Houthi militia has seized control of the country's Red Sea coastline in recent weeks. The group is now engaged in fierce clashes with Saudi-backed Yemeni government forces on multiple fronts, and cross-border attacks in Yemen and Saudi Arabia have escalated. Meanwhile, Israel warplanes have carried out a series of airstrikes across southern Lebanon, including in the Nabatieh, Bint Jubil, and Marshayoun districts. Oil prices are at their lowest in 11 days as this week's UN General Assembly in New York brings hope of diplomatic progress in the U.S.-Israeli war on Iran. And President Donald Trump stated that U.S. options are limited to letting Iran's economy rot or wiping out Iran unless a diplomatic agreement is reached. This as Iran's Hatam Al-Onbia central headquarters warned of painful retaliation against regional U.S. bases if a new large-scale strike is launched. George?
0: Thank you, Tom. Volkswagen is recalling more than 208,000 vehicles in the U.S. over a steering rack mounting bolt that can corrode and break, potentially causing loss of steering control. If it's your car, you'll hear from them soon. Recently revealed court documents have exposed internal statements by big tech insiders regarding their AI efforts, and those remarks are absolutely stunning. Let's check in with our expert, Lauren Weinstein, for details. Lauren, what's this all about?
2: Well, George, many experts consider recent warnings of AI threats to humanity's existence from AI firms to be largely a smokescreen from big tech to try to divert attention from real-world AI-related damage, things like building polluting data centers, spewing misinformation, error-prone medical and law enforcement AI transcription systems, chatbots reportedly contributing to suicides, and a long list of other problems. And just a few days ago, the U.S. was reportedly very close to potentially starting a war with China when an AI hallucination false report found its way into official military briefing materials and almost triggered U.S. military action against China. But now, stunning information is coming out of a court case involving the New York Times and other publishers against various AI companies. The AI firms have long argued that their vacuuming up of data from the internet and other sources to train their AI models, usually without asking permission from or paying the sources, is completely legal. The federal government is currently very supportive of AI and data centers and has taken the AI firms' side in this dispute, despite widespread bipartisan more than 75% public opposition to data centers. But newly unsealed documents from the case are going public, and they're mad.

0: is quoted as saying, "Ah, nice," when told staffers had developed a way to bypass the New York Times paywall. Documents show internal concerns at Microsoft that large AI models were a product that destroys its supply chain. These quotes go on, and as such, saying AI substitutes for the labor of people who define the culture of society, or AI stepping thoughtlessly into other parts of life and leaving a mess on the carpet, or saying no matter how prominently the AI firms show links to external sites, their firms know users aren't going to click on them, and other similar quotes. In other words, these documents confirm what critics have been saying and what the firms have typically denied. There were people in the firms who knew that their data collecting for training AI was sucking the life out of websites on an enormous scale, sites that so many people had worked so hard to build. Meanwhile, Google just announced testing of another new AI feature that publishers fear will steal even more clicks from their sites. Of course, the firms are now trying to make excuses for these damning internal quotes, but it's easy to see why many observers feel that it's now confirmed that big tech has been engaging in big lies about AI. The last remaining vestiges of big tech credibility are rapidly vanishing. It should be no surprise if their ability to get most people to believe much of anything these firms say going forward will be nearly impossible, and big tech will have nobody but themselves to blame for their sordid situation.
1: All right, my friend. Thank you, Lauren. Things are back to normal now, but earlier today, an equipment outage has grounded planes at some major airports in New York, New Jersey, Pennsylvania, and Boston. It was a big outage. Some astronomers are saying that the planet Mercury is shrinking. Let's check in with Seth Shostak from the SETI Institute. Seth, what's this all about?
2: Yeah, well, indeed, one of our sister planets is shrinking and downsizing faster than we thought. It's Mercury, as you just said. Mercury, as everybody knows, is the closest planet to the sun. It's slowly getting smaller. Now, Mercury is already one of the, you know, the traditional nine planets that's small. Of the nine planets you learned about in grade school, only Pluto is smaller than Mercury. But Pluto is dim, far away, something you can only see if you have a telescope and good eyes. And according to some, Pluto's not even a planet. Mercury, on the other hand, can be seen with a good pair of binoculars, or a bad pair of binoculars, or even no binoculars. This world, which gets as close as 48 million miles to us, you know, that's pretty close, astronomically speaking, it's really bantam size. It's about 3,000 miles in diameter. That's what, I don't know, it's like New York to San Francisco or something. It's only 1.5 times the diameter of our moon. So as planets go, it's truly a runt. It got a bad complexion, too, pockmarked by craters and in case you're planning a visit, don't forget to bring your own oxygen. Also, your own food and a good book, although that last is not essential. But as I said, Mercury is shrinking. When it was born, about 4.5 billion years ago, it was roughly 30% wider than it is now. I mean, everything gets smaller as it gets older, I suppose, with a possible exception of Elvis. So for billions of years, Mercury has been contracting, something astronomers have known for a while. But recent studies of features that crisscross this puny planet show that it's shrinking faster than we thought. Not a big difference, not something you're likely to notice. But it is nice to know that unlike the price of gas or the national debt, there's at least something everyone can point to that's getting smaller.
1: I love that story. Thanks, Seth. What's the connection between the late columnist Dorothy Kilgallen and the late aviator Amelia Earhart? In a moment, our favorite guest Mark Shaw joins us with his latest work, Girl Around the World, next on Coast to Coast AM.
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0: And welcome back to Coast. George Norrie with you to get your week started. Mark Shaw has worked as a television legal analyst for CNN, ABC, USA Today, and as a criminal defense attorney and author of more than 30 books. His latest work is Girl Around the World. We'll tell you all about that in a moment. His body of work on Dorothy Kilgallen, Amelia Earhart, Neil Armstrong has been archived on his alma mater, Purdue University. He's done excellent work on the JFK assassination as well. Here he is, Mark Shaw, back on Coast to Coast. Hello, Mr. Shaw.
1: Oh, George, thank you. I love you, and I just thank you so much, you and Tom, for having me on the program again. Thank you.
0: Think the world of you. Miss you every time you're not on. It's good to have you back.
1: You betcha. Thank you.
0: Let's talk a little bit about Dorothy Kilgallen, then we'll talk about Amelia Earhart, and then we'll connect the dots on their relationship. She was born on July 3rd, 1913. She was a great columnist and journalist, died very sadly in 1965. Tell us about Dorothy Kilgallen.
1: Well, she was an amazing woman. I never knew anything about her until I started looking at the JFK assassination, and I found out that she's the most credible reporter to have ever covered that tragic event. That was in my best-selling book, The Reporter Who Knew Too Much, and I started learning more about Dorothy's background and so on and so forth. You know, the interesting thing about these two women is there have been books written about both of them individually, but never one that connects them. And we're going to really learn. I always wondered more about Dorothy's background because she grew up in Illinois and then was in New York City. She was a college dropout. She then got involved with the New York Journal American, which her father was a famous reporter for, and she's just started taking off. She had to do what Amelia did with overcoming gender discrimination. It's another similarity between them. And then with the New York Journal American, she started covering, you know, some of the great trials of the time, the Lindbergh case, the Dr. Sam Shepard case that people will remember with the TV show, the whatever they called it. You know, and she just worked her way up to where she was really very, very famous. And then she went after the JFK assassination because JFK was a very close friend of hers. He'd been to her home in on East 68th Street in New York City several times. They were good friends. He invited Dorothy and her son, Kerry, to the White House and made a big fuss over Kerry. So when JFK was killed, she really decided, I'm going to find out what happened. And she was a hard-nosed reporter. She really believed, you know, in finding the truth and all of that and doing the research. And so people will remember from my books, or if they haven't, they can find out that she started in. The difference between Dorothy Kilgallen and everybody else who has ever looked at the JFK assassination, including me, is she was there. A few days after the assassination, she was in Dallas. She interviewed the Dallas police chief. She interviewed people that were right around there, and she found out that the shots had come from the overpass. And then she's the only reporter, I suppose this is her greatest credential, George, she's the only reporter who interviewed Jack Ruby at his trial out of 400 reporters. She then was able to expose his Warren Commission testimony. And just before she died in 1965, she made the statement to her friends, if the wrong people knew what I know about the JFK assassination, it would cost me my life. I bought a gun. She was writing a book for Random House that would have named names and so on and so forth. And unfortunately, she died at the early age of 52.
0: And that TV show with Sam Shepard was The Fugitive.
1: It sure was, yes. And she, of course, most people remember her as the a famous columnist on the quiz show, What's My Line? And I'm pleased to say that kind of by bringing Dorothy back to life after she died, that show now there's multiple of them on Prime Video and so on and so forth. But a lot of people remember her for that more than anything.
0: I was just a kid, but I remember her on What's My Line. She was it was a good show. It was fun and she was spot on many cases. How did they decide to pick her? Because of her notoriety?
1: No, at the time she wasn't that well known, but they were looking for people that, you know, Dorothy was a thinker. She was very curious about things, and that's what you had to be on that show. I just draw a quick inference with the whole Amelia Earhart situation, because we're going to find out that one of Amelia's best friends was the you know was the was Eleanor Roosevelt, and Eleanor Roosevelt, after Dorothy finished her race around the world that we'll talk about, sent Dorothy a congratulations letter, because Eleanor had been on What's My Line. And so there's a lot of parallels in there, but if you watch that show, you will see even the last one on the night she died, she guessed four of those quiz shows. If people don't know about it, what they did is they brought in these people who had unusual occupations, the wax museum in L.A., or the woman on that last show was a football writer for the NFL, and at that time there weren't any. So it was a quiz show with the panel. They had mystery guests on there and everything, and it was on CBS for 10 years every Sunday night at 10 o'clock.
0: Fascinating, it truly was. And she was born in Chicago, and Amelia Earhart was born in Kansas, so they both were Midwest girls, weren't they?
1: Well, they were, and George, I'm going to admit something to you. I never knew about any connection between these two women, these two women. And Earhart, in fact, rose from being an unknown social worker with little aviation experience to an international celebrity as the most famous woman in the world. And Kilgallen was barely mentioned in the media as a young journalist, but became world-renowned after this race around the world that we're going to talk about. But there was a clue there, and I missed it. And I apologize to people who read some of my previous books. We'll talk about the race around the world in a little bit. And you're going to see that when Dorothy took off on that race around the world in the Hindenburg, and we'll give some details on that, it's the 90th anniversary of that race, that, Amelia sent her a message, a caring message. You know, I know what you're going to go through. You need to take care of your diet. You need to get your sleep and all of that. And I had put that in several books, but I never really connected them other than that. And we'll explain how that connection came about.
0: Amelia Earhart was born in 1897, disappeared on July 2nd, 1937, over the Pacific Ocean. What was she doing where she disappeared, Mark?
1: Well, what this book's really about is what happened to her when she was lost at sea in 1937. There's theories that have abounded during the years, that one of the great mysteries in history and all of that, but none have ever been looked into through the eyes of her kindred spirit, Dorothy Kilgallen. And that's what the book's all about, because we're going to find out that Dorothy has, just as she had the most I believe, competent investigation of the JFK assassination. In this book, there's an article she wrote on July 7th, 1937, when Amelia was lost at sea, that talks about exactly what Dorothy thought happened to her. Dorothy had flown over during the race around the world, the same flight pattern, basically, that Earhart had. And she says in that article something that made me cry when I, tears in my eyes when I heard about it, because it's interesting. Dorothy Kilgallen's a collection of her body of work is at Purdue University. Amelia Earhart's is there, and mine's there. And so I was able to use research from Purdue, who, as you know, is conducting an exhibition, expedition next month to try to find Earhart's lost plane, and we can talk about that a minute. But it was so interesting to me that there was a connection between these individuals and two women who overcame all of the barriers and all of the other kind of thing. But Earhart came out of nowhere. In case people don't know, and they will learn in the book, as I did, I've learned so much from this book. You know, somebody said to me the other day, this is a very inspirational book. It's a breath of fresh air. Because you have these two inspirational women, and in a world that is in chaos, you're gonna feel good about the things that happen here. Of course, their deaths is sad, but what they did while they were on the face of the earth is so inspiring, especially to young women, I would say. And so we'll go into that in a little bit. But Earhart was unknown and a social worker, and then a famous publisher, George Putnam. Which is that publishing house is still around today. They decided they wanted to go ahead and have somebody fly across the Atlantic, a woman. And she did that, first of all, in 1928 with two men. And then in 1932, She was became famous because she flew solo to Europe from Newfoundland. And I have all the details in the books and pictures and everything else like that. One of the best pictures in the book, George, Amelia Earhart, if you ever look at photos of her, she rarely smiled. She was cute, I would say. I don't know if she was beautiful. But I found a photo where she's being interviewed after after that 1932 race when she set all those records and everything. And she's standing there and the guy says, well, what did you have to eat during your flight? And she says, well, I had this and I had a chicken sandwich. And I love that photograph of her because it shows that side of Amelia that was really never known. So then we get to 1937 and Purdue University, by the way, funded her 1932 flight and her 1937 flight. And just to give people an idea, in the book I have shown that the Purdue University people and an archaeological society are having an expedition, I'm sorry, next month to go to the... people might want to look
0: at... Well, that was fascinating indeed, Mark. We're going to take a short break, but we'll talk about the connection in a moment with Girl Around the World.

0: 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We knew confidently they're going to get what they need for life.
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0: And welcome back to Coast, George Norrie with you, along with Mark Shaw. Mark's latest book, Girl Around the World. Tell us about the relationship, Mark, between Dorothy Kilgallen and Amelia Earhart, and how did that start?
1: Well, George, I'm a historian, and I'm amazed sometimes at how these things work. Dorothy Kilgallen became famous in the 50s and 60s, but the backdrop of that is what she did in 1936. And that's when they had the famous race around the world. And the Smithsonian called it the original amazing race. What was that about? Well, it was about the fact that at that time they wanted people to believe that they could travel around the world and didn't know exactly how to do it. So they had this race. It was sponsored back there, and they had two reporters, older reporters from the New York Times and the World Telegram. And at the last minute, Dorothy's Evening Journal decided to put her into competition with them. They took off in New York City on the Hindenburg. In fact, it's amazing in the book, there's these little unknown things. At one point, Dorothy was able to drive little Dorothy Kilgallen, 23 years old, was able to drive the Hindenburg. And her actual comment that I found in a book about dirigibles was that it felt like she was just driving a car. So they took that to England, and then they took transportation. At that time, they could only use transportation available to the public. So that was subways, cars, trains, and primitive aircraft. That was all they could do. So then she took buses and trains and subways and everything down through England and France, and then around the south part of the world, all the way to Asia. And Dorothy sent back these dispatches. People will be fascinated with those in the book. She sent back these articles, 24 of them, from the 24 countries that she was at during the 24 days of that race. And there's one where she talks about she's in a primitive plane, a small plane. It crashes in Asia, and all these natives come crazy, crazy natives come after her and all of that. So those dispatches are like, this is like a history lesson in a lot of ways, this book is. And Dorothy wrote this book called Girl Around the World with all of that information in it and everything. I was able to get a rare copy. I was able to get the right to reproduce that along with the one about Amelia. So she ends up then in Asia. They come back around in China and all the way around Hawaii. And then there's a great photograph of her being in the China Clipper with some of the other people who were flying across the Golden Gate Bridge, and then all the way to Alameda over by Oakland, and then to New York City.
0: And this is the same Hindenburg that a year later caught on fire and blew up and crashed?
1: It did. 37 people killed, and I was able to show with some real interesting photograph what it was like in the Hindenburg. It looked like a good-sized, nice restaurant and so on and so forth, but that's exactly what she was there. It was very dangerous, this whole trip, and Dorothy was the only woman in that whole race and all of that. So they ended up getting in New York City, and there's a chronicle of that happening and everything. So how that happens to fit into Amelia is because when she took the plane across the area out there near the Howland Island. If you know anything about Amelia Earhart, and people can go if they're right next to their computer, go look at the cover for the book, Girl Around the World, in her own words, the inspiring story of young journalist Dorothy Kilgallen's courageous adventure in 1936 and her compelling account of why close friend Amelia Earhart was mysteriously lost at sea in 1937 while praying for her safety. Basically, Dorothy has come as close as anybody ever has to knowing exactly what happened to Amelia. But you're going to see a map there, and Dorothy's right in the middle of that map, and there's Amelia, and then there's the Howland Island. And this is just amazing to me, because that's exactly where Purdue and this archaeology organization are going. I think it's the 10th of October to look for Amelia Earhart's plane, to see if they can figure out and solve some of the mystery here that Dorothy is talking about, because there's a sonar view or whatever, I don't understand that kind of thing, where right near the Howland Island, where she disappeared, that shows an outline of a plane in the Pacific. And they're going to try to find that plane and bring it back to Purdue University and all of that. But in Dorothy's in her column, she says, Pacific, my heart is with Amelia Earhart today, wherever she is, and I pray wherever she is, she's safe. I know what the Pacific looks like. I flew it over a slightly more northern route, Manila to Guam, to Wake, to Midway, to Honolulu, home to Alameda. I know how smooth and polished the sea can look. And then the kicker to that particular thing, my wife says I give away too many things about my books, but this is important. She said, weather is the peril of the Pacific. There's no signposts on the ocean. You have the sun in the daytime, the stars and moon at night. When it goes out, you fly like automation. There are instruments in Amelia's plane. You're 1,000 miles away. You don't know whether to go forward or backward, and you can't land. I think her instruments went bad. I think that's what happened to her. Her radio went bad, and she ran out of gas. And you're going to see maps in the book that show how similar the two flight plans were between Amelia and Dorothy. And one of the great mysteries in history, you can't find any days that go by where there's not somebody who believes what happened to Amelia Earhart. And Dorothy had it right, just like she did when she investigated the JFK assassination.
0: When Dorothy was in the Hindenburg, did it stop at all when it went from New York to Europe, to around Asia and back to New York? Did it stop or did it just keep going?
1: I'm not sure. I've got some photographs in there they had a millionaire's flight on the Hindenburg, but I think mostly it was confined. People can correct me if I'm wrong, but I think my research has shown mostly it was going from the United States, Newfoundland to England and France. But I don't know if it went beyond that too much at that particular time. And then, of course, it was very interesting to write this book about all the dirigibles, you know, and what they could do and everything. But I believe that then the tragedy took place. There's been a lot of conjecture as to exactly what happened. 37 people died on that flight. And it's pretty fascinating, but troubling to know what that must have been like when the Hindenburg got caught on fire.
0: Dorothy must have been distraught when Amelia Earhart disappeared in 1937.
1: Well, and I've got some other quotes from Dorothy in there about Amelia, and she wrote some articles about Amelia, what she was doing. You know, it was like Amelia, I think, was 39. Dorothy was 23. It was like they're kindred spirits. It's like a big sister and a little sister, and they talk about each other. And I've been able to go ahead and find, you know, Amelia Earhart was at times criticized. She wasn't that great of an aviator. She was kind of a mousy woman. She and her husband George Putnam didn't really love each other, and I've been able to prove that's false through some rare books. In fact, George, I'll just mention it very quickly. I did some analysis of a book that came out last year about Amelia Earhart, and I was just flabbergasted, and I put it in the back of the book in the audio on the author's notes, because this particular author just really showed a negative side of Amelia Earhart. She wasn't in love with her husband. She was this, she was that. She took advantage. She only did it for the money. She didn't show the caring side of Amelia. And so, as you know, George, I think the last time we met, you know I defended Marilyn, I defended Dorothy, and now I'm going to defend Amelia Earhart's reputation, because this was a woman that every young person should identify with. She talks about, you know, women, can't do this. Why can't women do the same things as men? Why can't women fly? And the same things were said by Dorothy. So both of them were inspirational women. And I think that those who read this book will really feel like that they can learn a lot from both of these women, the hardships they went through, and so on and so forth.
0: Mark, what was the motivation for Amelia Earhart to try to circumnavigate the world by becoming the first female to do it? Was there a lot of money involved in it by sponsors?
1: Not at all. And in fact, the first flight she took with two pilots, they were paid and she wasn't. Inspiration, Charles Lindbergh. Because Lindbergh had, you know, done what he did, and all the acclaim with his flights and so on and so forth, and so it was normal for natural for somebody with a lot of money, and that was a woman in, I think her last name was Guest in New York, to say, okay, I want a woman to go around the world, and Guest was going to fly herself doing that, but her family wouldn't let her. I mean, it was very dangerous. Doing that at that particular time, and Amelia threw her in her flight in 1932. Dorothy Kilgallen was actually it showed that Amelia really admired Dorothy, because Dorothy was in a hotel room in New York City when the news came across the wire that oh boy, I just got some willies on my skin for hearing this, that her plane had crashed into the sea, and it turned out to be bogus. But Dorothy was really, just hated that that happened. But Amelia went ahead, and she was able to. She landed in Ireland. There was a big to-do about it. She came back to the United States. There were parades in New York City. You can see those and see what they were doing at that time. And then, of course, as I've showed in the books that were written about Amelia, with this George Putnam and a couple other people who knew her so well, including George Putnam's granddaughter, who there's a People magazine article that talks about Amelia and what a wonderful wife she was to George, and so on and so forth. But the whole situation was that Amelia wanted to do what Charles Lindbergh had done, and so Purdue went ahead and financed this plane that she was taking around the world, and she was so excited with regard to it. She had a navigator with her, and unfortunately, then you can see the I'm looking at it right now. The map that's in the book as to exactly where what she did, and it starts out, and she goes all the way around, and the places like Karachi and India and New Zealand and all kinds of different places, and it's amazing, because she thought she had it made. She was on the last leg of the flight. And then, as Dorothy explains in her 1937 article, nobody's ever had that in a book before. The Purdue University Archives found it for me. And I think you'll get the willies just a little bit when you see this, because Dorothy flew over that area that Amelia did, and she describes what she thinks happened to her friend, and it makes you really sad, because Amelia almost made it. But as she said, and if you're in the middle of the Pacific Ocean, you don't know what to do. You can't
0: Right.
1: see, and she didn't have any more contact with the planes. I don't know if you know it, George, but this was one of the largest sea rescue situations there had ever been. Amelia was a good friend with President Roosevelt and Eleanor. They put everybody out there. They put destroyers. They put all these ships out there trying to find out what happened to Amelia, and they weren't able to do so.
0: Now, this happened 4.5 years before the Japanese attacked Pearl Harbor. But why do we hear stories, Mark, that the Japanese confiscated her, took her, and stuff like that?
1: Well, George, with all of my books, my enemy is speculation, and there's really an awful lot of speculation with regard to that. She was lost on an island, and they found some bones there, and the Japanese did this, and the Japanese did that, or whatever. There's some verifiable accounts of what's happening, but I think Dorothy had it right. I think she had the experience, she had the expertise, she was a reporter, she was a journalist. And so you're going to see an article she wrote about Amelia's disappearance that's even more detailed than the one I just talked about. And so I think you have to, just like with the JFK assassination, you have to look at authenticity. And there's no speculation in this book of mine. And Dorothy was not speculating, because she had traveled that same area. But I think what happens with these cases is the media likes the fascinating. They like the sensationalism. It sounds, boy, here's a mystery, and solved because the Japanese took she and her navigator, and they tortured them or whatever that way. But there's really no basis for that account.
0: What kind of a plane was a Electra? Wasn't it a Lockheed?
1: It was, and I have a photograph of it in the book with you know, what was really cool was a photograph I found when Amelia landed in Ireland. And of course, Dorothy was Irish, and Amelia landed in Ireland, and she landed in a farmland in a field, and all of these people come racing out toward this plane, and they look, and here's this woman getting out of the plane. And also I was able to find now, and there's a chronicle of this in the book, that Dorothy, I didn't realize that Amelia Earhart has relatives who are still alive. There's one that just passed away, but she has some, I don't know, nephews or whatever they are. I'm bad with those relative things. But one of them just went to Ireland and went to the very spot, as people will read, there's a photograph of these people, went to the very spot where she landed and all of that. And so it's history that I'm so glad to bring to the public, because, you know, the connection between these two women changes everything anybody has ever known about either one of them. Because for the first time, we're talking about their life and times and their adventures and their personal life and everything in context with the other one. And that makes a lot of difference. I think that's one of the problems people have had with the JFK assassination and some of the other mysteries we've had, is that they look at them individually, and you can't do that. You have to look at them in context with the other things that were going on. I mean, I had no idea what was going on in the 1930s, you know, and people will get a good idea of what was going on, and Amelia and Dorothy were right there in the middle of everything.
0: It's amazing, and Amelia's plane was a twin engine. I hope it was big enough, but we'll come back and take calls with you in a moment. Mark Shaw's with us. The lines are open right here on Coast to Coast AM.
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5: Hello, I'm Rich Thomason. The Iran war is expected to be one of the topics that President Trump touches on when he addresses the UN General Assembly today. Ahead of the speech, Mr. Trump sat down with New York City's mayor at Gracie Mansion.
6: After an hour-long chat with President Trump, Mayor Zoran Mamdani acknowledged their political and policy differences, but said,
7: I appreciate the conversation the president and I have had on the subject of how we can make it easier to afford life in this great city that we call our home.
6: And of the Democratic Socialist mayor, President Trump offered these comments.
8: You have to understand, I want what's good for New York. I want what's good for the country. I want him to be a great mayor, and he's certainly got potential.
6: I'm Ben Thomas.
5: Left on the outside looking in, several media organizations say they'll fight to get back into the White House. The BBC's Sarah Smith.
9: The three media outlets denied access to the White House have launched a legal challenge, asserting that President Trump's ban violates the constitutionally protected right to freedom of the press. While the White House has just launched a new YouTube channel called Trump TV, which is showing past speeches and videos of the president described as the must-see highlights of the Trump administration.
5: And Vice President Vance insists the president is not banning media from the White House.
10: What he's doing is saying, we're not going to give you special access to the White House if you engage in what is effectively propaganda.
5: Technicians have fixed fiber communications lines that were severed by a construction crew at a key Northeast Regional Air Traffic Control Center. Major airports in the New York area back in business after hundreds of flight cancellations impacted travel all across the Northeast. Some residual delays do remain. $4.47 a gallon. That's AAA's national average for gasoline as of this morning. It's the same as yesterday. On Wall Street, Dow futures 53 points higher. NASDAQ futures are up 7. More on these stories. Townhall.com.
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15: 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As crowded as Highway 95 is now, there's a road-widening project. Every equipment, every dump truck coming in, all material in and out. Wouldn't that be a recipe for disaster?
16: Yeah, that's what I'm saying. I think that the Arcadia Boulevard project that runs north south parallel east of Highway 95 is the most feasible thing, because they could be building that while we're all doing Highway 95 and it opens up. It's like, well, look.
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2: 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In a J.G. 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
19: From the KTOC's Route 66 Broadband Weather Center, I'm Ella Campbell. It's a clear 76 degrees here in Needles, with the temperature settling toward 71 before sunrise. Tomorrow looks mostly sunny, with a high near 100 and lows in the 70s. Up in Bullhead City, it's 78 and clear. Laughlin is at 79, and Oatman sits at 74. Quiet weather holds across the tri-state for the rest of the night. KTOC's 1340 and 92.9 has news and weather at the top of every hour, 24 hours a day.
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1: This hour, we'll take your calls with Mark Shaw as we talk about the life of Amelia Earhart and Dorothy Kilgallen. The book is called Girl Around the World. It's Dorothy Kilgallen's story that Mark has the rights to. And we'll be back with your calls in a moment on Coast to Coast AM. 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

0: George Norrie back with Mark Shaw. 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Mark, was Dorothy Kilgallen a fan of Marilyn Monroe's at all?
1: Yes, George, and that's a real tragedy. They had a social friendship. I don't know if you'd call it, you know, as a kindred spirit like Dorothy and Amelia were, but in the book Collateral Damage and several others, I've pointed out that when Marilyn died, Dorothy wrote a column about it that she said basically, and she knew her very well, she's on the upswing. She's got a new love affair. She was going to marry Joe DiMaggio. I mean, she just bought a home. She had never had a home. And so Dorothy then goes ahead and says there's no way she could have committed suicide. The real story hasn't been told. That's exactly a quote from a column that she wrote. So she was very close to Marilyn. And it really is just a tragedy that there hasn't been a true investigation of that death.
0: Weren't their deaths very similar?
1: Well, no. They said that Marilyn committed suicide through drugs, Noguchi. They never even looked at some of her bodily organs. The whole investigation was awful. With Dorothy.

0: congenial, curious woman on the panel who goes ahead and guesses all of these occupations by these rather strange people.
1: And she died a few hours later then, didn't she?
0: Yes, she did. And I've been able to prove in Abuse of Power, which is the book that I was on with you the last time in December, exactly what happened. I was able to find out that this, you know, Dorothy got too close to the truth. And with the JFK assassination, she was going to name names. Carlos Marcello, who, by the way, there is now out there in the JFK assassination records a confession by him. Yeah, I had the son of a gun killed. I'm glad I did. I wish I could have done it myself. That's exactly what Dorothy believed with her research. So she had that going for her, and she was going to put that in a book she was writing. And then who covered up the assassination? And that was obviously J. Edgar Hoover. So unfortunately, she got herself involved with the wrong people. And I was able to find a casino boss in Las Vegas who gave me the information as to exactly how this one guy named Pataki, who was a kind of a love interest of Dorothy's, set her up for the kill.
1: I met Carlos Marcello's granddaughter. She was working here in St. Louis. Yeah. I never had an opportunity to talk to her about her grandfather, and then she quit her job, and we can't find her.
0: No, I'm sure it is hard to find some of those people that way. George, I just want to mention two quotes to you about the two women we're talking about. Here's what publisher William Randolph Hearst Jr. said about Dorothy. Dorothy wanted a career that would fly high and fast like Charles Lindbergh, Amelia Earhart, and Howard Hughes. She achieved those goals. And then I found the exact message. Now, you just think about this. Amelia Earhart, at this time in 1936, without doubt, is the most famous woman in the world, all right? And here's what she took the time to do to send Dorothy this message. She's still on the Hindenburg, and they sent it by kind of a radio activity or something. I know you can make it, Dorothy, but you must follow your normal schedule of eating, drinking, and sleeping, even though on such a trip, and forget you are flying and you won't even get air weary. Imagine you are back at the Evening Journal offices and stick to one brand of bottled water throughout. Now, that caring part of Amelia Earhart, that's what disturbed me about this book that came out last year. They didn't even mention this. They didn't even mention Dorothy's 1937 article about Amelia. You know, too many authors these days, I'm sorry, George, when they come up with a conclusion, and it happens in the with the journalists as well, they come up with a conclusion, and then they try to fit the facts to that, and they leave out anything that's contrary. And that's not the kind of journalists or authors we want this day. Dorothy wasn't like that, and I'm sick and tired of seeing that kind of coverage for events that are historical in nature.
1: I have not seen the Sunday after What's My Line after she died. Have you seen that at all?
0: Yes, it's a real tribute show. You can find it on Prime or you can find it on YouTube. And, you know, let's see, we got John Daly, we got
1: Bennett
0: Eileen Francis. I think the one that was on, it might have been Steve Allen that was on that show that night. And somebody else there, I don't know. But
1: Bennett Cerf.
0: Bennett Cerf, exactly. And the tears are in their eyes and everything. And the tributes, oh boy, I just got some those you know, willies in my hands because I hate to even talk about what happened to her. She was at the top of her profession. She had three children. She had everything to live for, and they killed her. You want to ask? People ask me all the time, well, how do you know she had it right? Well, I say, because they killed her. They killed her. And you're going to watch that show, and you're going to see those people, you know, adults and used to tragedy and everything. They just are so sick to themselves about Dorothy dying that night.
1: What do you think Dorothy knew about the JFK assassination to merit that killing?
0: Well, she's the only one to have represented Jack Ruby. And, I mean, Lee Harvey Oswald, and she's the only one to have interviewed Jack Ruby at his trial. And what he told her, when Dorothy died, the FBI went to her offices. I've proven this. They stole her manuscript.

0: told her files about the JFK assassination, everything. Only thing we know is where did Dorothy go after the assassination? She didn't stay in Dallas and look at J. Edgar Hoover, or she didn't look at President Johnson. She didn't look at the industrial complex. She didn't look at the Cubans. She went straight to New Orleans, and that's where Carlos Marcello's organization was. As you may know, after the Kennedys fixed the 1960 election, Bobby Kennedy, who had no business being attorney general, was attorney general. He was the run of the litter, as I've said, in abuse of power, and he wanted to show his parents and his father he was so great. So he deported with no way of proving why he was doing it. He deported Carlos Marcello to Central America. He got back in the United States. And as you know, with all of my cases in terms of things I've done in the past, whether it's the Mike Tyson trial or Kobe Bryant or O.J. Simpson, I look at motive as a former criminal defense lawyer. Well, it's the motive is there. Okay, Carlos Marcello can't let JFK continue to be president, and he wants to kill Bobby Kennedy for what he did. So he goes ahead, though, because he knows that Jack Kennedy would come after him. So he goes ahead and eliminates JFK, so Bobby is powerless. And the proof is right there. Bobby was powerless. He never did anything at all with regard to the mafia or anything after that. So, yeah, that's what happened. It's just such a tragedy. But many times, again, these authors, these journalists, they try to come up with, these fly-by-night ideas as to what happened in some of these historical cases. And unfortunately, the Oswald alone theory lives to this day. I mean, people still believe that for some reason that guy orchestrated the JFK assassination.
1: Is it still possible that Jimmy Hoffa, the head of the Teamsters Union, might have been part of it as well?
0: Well, you should know, okay? You should know because of your involvement with your radio show, I believe you had in Detroit and all of that. You know, that's another of the great mysteries for sure, is exactly what happened to him. What's the film that was done by my friend, the author in New York City, acclaimed author? They don't paint houses, do they? Have you ever seen that?
1: Yes.
0: And it seems to me to be pretty darn reliable in terms of what happened and why, and the fact that Hoffa went ahead and crossed the wrong people. But if anybody had the will and the belief that he wanted to get rid of the Kennedys, it was Jimmy Hoffa. As you know, he wanted to get rid of Bobby Kennedy, but he hated Jack Kennedy as well. Isn't there the account where Robert Kennedy and Hoffa are in New York City, and Hoffa tries to strangle Robert Kennedy? Isn't that something that happened, I believe?
1: That may have happened, that's to be sure. But the word was always, you get Kennedy first, the president, and then that shuts down Bobby.
0: Absolutely. And that's exactly what happened. And in abuse of power, as you know, I was able to connect the death of Robert Kennedy through a gentleman who was at the Santa Anita racetrack, and was able to connect him with Carlos Marcello's people and so on and so forth. You know, Sirhan Sirhan, I don't know what people think, but in my book, Abuse of Power, you're going to find out he fired a gun, but he had nothing to do with Bobby Kennedy's death. He was standing in front of him. The autopsies and everything show that those shots came from the back. And unfortunately, I tried for a while. I even got a hold of Sirhan's attorneys, but they cared little about the fact that this innocent man is still in prison. And I couldn't get any backing to go after that particular situation and see if I couldn't get that innocent person out of prison.
1: We're still trying to get an interview with him. He listens to our show quite regularly.
0: That's right, Mark. Yes.
1: And if we get it, I want you to come with me.
0: I would be absolutely, I would love to do that, because I have a real sick spot in my stomach. You know how I feel about these things. And that man should have never been convicted, and certainly should not be in prison today.
1: That's absolutely true. I'm going to see if Tom's available to pop on for a second with us, because he's been talking to Sirhan's brother, Munir. How close are we getting, Tommy?
2: Well, you know, I call him probably every month and a half, and we have some really good conversations, but I can't get him to commit, and that's the issue.
1: Okay.
2: But I think he's getting closer because he sounds like he wants to.
1: Have we had a chance? And his first attorney is dead now, William Pepper.
0: Yeah, but right. These two women that represent him, I sent them my book. I sent one to the prison where Sirhan is. I don't know if they ever gave it to him. But Tom, that might be something you could do with his brother, because I'm not sure they have a copy of the book. And it's so powerful in terms of what happened. And I can certainly send you one, and you could give it to them the next time.
1: All right, we'll work on something like that. It's an amazing story, Mark. Let's take some calls, and we'll take some calls in the last half with you. It's John in Wisconsin to get us started. Hey, John.
3: Hello, George. Hello, Mark. Brief comment and a question, please. Mark, you do great work. Every time you're on Coast to Coast, I learn so much from you that other historians will not touch. And
0: that's very kind. Thank you.
3: Best wishes on your latest book. My question is this, Mark. With these massive cover-ups that have been going on for decades, is it possible that artificial intelligence could help you bring further clarity and perhaps solve some of these mysteries? And once again, Mark, thanks for all you do. George, thank you for taking my call.
1: Interesting question, Mark.
0: Yes, it is. I want to make sure, by the way, I mentioned somebody on the air. The man's name is Joseph Marshall, lives in Mississippi. And he's been a big backer of mine. He sends me these postcards and says some very nice things about me and everything. I don't know if he's called in on the show or whatever at times, but he's a great fellow that way. Artificial intelligence, you know, I'm 82 years old. I'm old school. I still don't know if I understand it. I want to know where it is. I want to know who this Claude is that somebody at artificial intelligence. But we've been working on some things with a book trailer for the book, and somebody who's an expert in that area has shown me that it is very beneficial. I don't know about this idea that it's going to cause the world to end in 2030, but you know, there could be some possibilities there. But you know, again, every time I look at something with artificial intelligence, at the end it says there could be mistakes. So I'm not one that feels like you can count on that, but I wouldn't doubt it, Mr. from I can't think of your name now, from Wisconsin, that something like that could happen. And maybe there's a chance if the right things are submitted into artificial intelligence that somehow or another there could be a breakthrough with regard to some of these cover-ups. That'd be a wonderful thing to happen.
1: My biggest concern with AI, Mark, is that it would launch nukes erroneously.
0: You think there's a good possibility of that, George?
1: I think it could, if it's done the wrong way. Anything could happen. It could just take over and say, well, it thinks this is that, and it did it arbitrarily on its own, you know, without presidential authority or anything else.
0: That's scary.
1: Eddie in Tennessee. Go ahead, Eddie. Good to have you with us.
4: Yeah. Kudos to Tom Danhauser for taking my call. Appreciate that. And thank you, Mark, for being part of this great show that George Norrie and Coast to Coast has put together.
0: Yeah, may I say something? Isn't it the great show? It is the best.
4: I listen to it every night. It robs me of sleep every night. And I tried to be an insider, and I was, and I am, and it doesn't recognize me. I've got a big problem with that, Mr. Norrie, and I got to get to the root of it or create another email or do something, because I paid for it, and I can't get it to go through. That's not what I want to talk about. I won't have a lot of time with other callers, but I do have a question and a comment. I've got a comment for George and a question for you, Mr. Mark. Thank you for doing this, and you mentioned Howard Hughes. I just wanted to know if Howard Hughes had anything to do with any of this, because I was always enthralled with Howard Hughes and his design of all these airplanes he did, and all the times he crashed. And I heard on George's show back years ago about how he survived every crash. You know, he designed that plane that was a, you know, water plane and all that. And, you know, he designed the airplane that the federal government would not accept. And the Japanese says, that's a great plane. They use it to bomb Pearl Harbor, in case somebody knows that. And that was my question about Howard Hughes. And my question, my comment for George is, George, I've been really reading a lot since I retired from the post office in 2015. I went on a music tour and traveled around and did that. And then I found Jesus, but I'm not going into that. There was a Francis Tumblety that was from St. Louis that bought an old Civil War hospital and turned it into a bed and breakfast. And supposedly, you can Google it, it was Jack the Ripper. They have a real good case on it. And you being from St. Louis, I wanted to see if you could check into that. And possibly, I know a lot about it. I could be a part of the program about Jack the Ripper. I think it'd be a great show. I don't know if you've ever had one on Jack the Ripper.
1: Eddie, we just had a Jack the Ripper show about 3 weeks ago, and we talked about Francis Tumblety. He was a dentist, and they had figured out that he wasn't involved, but it was very close. We're going to come back with more. We'll let you react to the Howard Hughes comment, Mark, when we come back in a moment on Coast to Coast AM.

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1: Next hour, Jeffrey Simmons joins us to talk about intelligent design. I'm looking forward to that, and we'll be back in a moment with Mark Shaw and take final calls with him as well. Have you signed up yet to become a Coast Insider? And Eddie in Tennessee will get you fixed, so make sure you stay on top of that. It's only 15 cents a day.
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0: And welcome back, George Norrie, along with Mark Shawn. Again, Mark's website is linked up at coasttocoastam.com. We're talking about his latest work, Girl Around the World, about Dorothy Kilgallen and Amelia Earhart. Mark, was Howard Hughes involved in the Lockheed Electra at all?
1: Not that I know of. Purdue University, I have some of this in the book, you know, they put up the money and so on and so forth. But I'm not an expert on Howard Hughes. I've always been fascinated with his life and times, and I'm trying to think of the film that the famous actor played him. But he was a complicated
0: DiCaprio.
1: Man.
0: DiCaprio played him, did he?
1: Yeah. Complicated man for sure, but he's one of those men that you feel like had the... You know, about 2 years ago, I decided I wanted to get smarter. So I bought a book on Michelangelo, on Einstein, and one other one. And the thing that I came out, I didn't make me smarter, but I found out that each one of them said the key to learning and what had helped them move ahead was curiosity. And I tried to be curious myself. But Howard Hughes, you know, he tried so many different things and all of that. And I can't get the, you know, talk about that film. I can't get the image out of his crashing there in Los Angeles into that neighborhood. Remember that?
0: I do. That's right. It was a great scene.
1: Wow. Yeah. So who knows? Who knows about Howard?
0: Back to the calls. First time caller, Danny in Idaho. Welcome to the show, Danny. Go ahead.
2: Hi. How you doing?
0: Good.
2: I've been concerned about John Jr. Have you done any research on that? I heard a guy that was supposedly his best friend who said that he was murdered by a remote-controlled bomb that was placed in the tail section of the airplane, and that the airport was unsecured where he parked his plane, and that they blamed it on pilot error, but I'm convinced that he was definitely murdered.
0: Did you ever hear anything about that case, Mark?
1: Well, I was very much intrigued with it when it happened, and even after. I've got a huge file over here of some research that I did. Unfortunately, with some of these cases that I would like to get involved with, there's been so much research out there, and much of it bogus, and I could never really figure out how I could separate fact from fiction. But I think, again, you need to go back and look at Modi. Why would somebody have wanted to have him die? Was it some sort of a grudge against the Kennedys? I mean, that's where I started. But I had trouble pinning down exactly what happened there, and I decided to move on. I'm hoping that at some particular point there may be new evidence. And, George, you've got me thinking now, perhaps an AI investigation, if you can call it that, with that kind of evidence. Look, how about Hoffa? You know, there's the other cases that we've never been able to solve or get to a point. I mean, I think Dorothy's pretty well solved the JFK assassination, and what happened to Amelia, solved with quotation marks around it. But maybe AI in the future, somebody will be able to solve what happened with those cases.
0: Doesn't Robert F. Kennedy Jr. believe that Sirhan Sirhan did not become part of it?
1: Yeah, he did. And I don't know if it was to show he was a big shot or not, but apparently he went to the prison. He hugged Sirhan. He said, "I know that you didn't kill kill JFK or you kill Robert Kennedy," and so on
0: his,
1: and so forth.
0: His father. It was his father.
1: Yeah, but what I found out was that, his father, I'm sorry, that I found out that he didn't follow up on that at all. He just let it go, and his Sirhan's attorneys, now you can check it out with his brother and so on and so forth, but I kind of felt like that Robert Kennedy Jr. was just trying to, you know, there's a situation with Robert Kennedy Jr. When JFK was killed, and I have the evidence to with his speeches and everything, I'm going to appear at the Commonwealth Club up in San Francisco in a couple of weeks, and Robert Kennedy Jr. was there, and right after JFK died. Well, it was obviously the mafia. It was obviously Carlos Marcello. And then all at once, it wasn't. So I can't put a pin on him. I'm not so sure what the validity can be of what happened. But it's just sad that Sirhan Sirhan is still in prison. That's for sure.
0: Next up, let's go to Jake in Los Angeles. Jake, welcome to the program.
3: This is so
4: Hi, how are you? So I have a question. Fred Noonan, who accompanied Amelia Earhart, they both disappeared. And there's a mystery that apparently there was a final photo that was taken, and this was off the coast of Saipan Island, which is a Japanese island.
1: Uh-huh.
4: And it clearly shows her and him, and it's I've compared the pictures, and it definitely seems like them, and I'm wondering if you're familiar with this photograph, and also, what does the name James Files mean to you?
1: Well, first of all, let's talk about Files. I'm asked about that all the time. He seems to have a credible account of what occurred. I'm very dubious of the publisher that he has, and I'm also wondering whether an awful lot of that material that came out of his mouth was told to him by others. So I don't give much credibility there. As far as that photograph goes, I've seen it. And it's very difficult, you know, in those situations to know what's fact and what's fiction. I think Dorothy is right exactly, you know, where she crashed into the sea. As far as photographs, they have ones of bones, they have ones of things at different islands and things like that. What I'm hoping is, and I have cooperated with the Purdue Expedition, they have a copy of my book and so on and so forth. And I'm hopeful that they're going to be able to come up with something. I want to just mention George, if I may, because Dorothy Kilgallen and her trip, her race around the world was such an amazing race. I want to say that, by the way, book Journal Around the World, I had the rights to it, and we collapsed it into the new book. We melded it into the new book. But my wife helped me, and we went through that book, and we never changed a word, because as you remember, even Hemingway said she was one of the greatest writers ever. We wouldn't want to do anything with that. And I just want to read one of the dispatches that she did.
0: Sure.
1: She said, the passengers, the men on the ship are grumbling at having to curtail their smoking car stories, but they cheered when they learned I could shoot dice. They asked me to prove it, and I shot a 7 on the first roll. Dice is rated the favorite game among the China Clippers as they wing across the Pacific. The boys requested I wear slacks and change my name to Sam to conform to the masculine atmosphere. I'll wear the slacks all right. I intended to anyway, but I refused to answer to the name of Sam. I mean, her sense of humor, she's the only woman out of all of these people that are going on this race around the world, and she had this kind of sense of humor. That was the Dorothy Kilgallen, unfortunately, that was killed in 1965.
0: And this was before the internet, where everybody would go to that newspaper to look at her column.
1: 200,000 people, circulation of 200,000 people. She had the radio show that was listened to by 1 million people. She had show on CBS, you know, What's My Line? I mean, the woman was at the top. People have asked me, did she copy her files about JFK? Did she copy her manuscript? Well, and I've said to them, you know, she just couldn't go down the street to Kinko's because there wasn't any Kinko's of that kind. All she would have had were what they call those things in the typewriter. You made a copy with them, whatever that was called. That's all. And so they disappeared, and unfortunately, they've never been found, although I've suspected over the years that they are still in the New York City police files. I've filed petitions to get that done, and I've never been able to get the cooperation. I also had met with both police commissioners and said we need to get an investigation of Dorothy's death. Bob Holden, who was the one who set up the honor for Dorothy, I don't know if people know about this, but in December, Dorothy, or November, Dorothy was honored by the New York City Council with them co-naming the intersection of East 68th Street and Park Avenue, Dorothy Kilgallen Way. And Bob Holden was a councilman who did that, and the photographs and the chronicle of that are on the internet. But Bob, as powerful as he was with a councilman, couldn't get an investigation of Dorothy's death. And I'm kind of hoping that perhaps this book might make a difference when we try to get Dorothy a new investigation, because I will never give up trying until the day I die.
0: Good for you, my friend. And those copies used to be called mimeographs. Right. Remember?
1: Yeah. You got your hands dirty, if I remember right.
0: What was her dispute with Frank Sinatra?
1: Oh, boy, that's a beauty. Let's see. Which book is that in? It might be in Collateral Damage. I think it was in even in The Reporter Knew Too Much or Fighting for Just, wherever. Anyway, so the whole deal was this. And it's kind of fascinating because they were good friends. And in fact, I found a column where she was away, and so he was a guest columnist. So they really, you know, and they met and stuff like that. And then all at once, she was fed up with his association with the gangsters, who he was hanging out with and all that kind of stuff. And she wrote a column that absolutely, I mean, really nailed him in terms of what he was doing and why are you doing. And then worse, that he had all these, as she called them, I can even quote, bimbos that he was with, and he was taking them and ceremoning, romancing them, and then throwing them to the side and everything. Well, Frank didn't like that, and so the next thing that happened was he was bad mouthing her in Las Vegas and everywhere else, and his main thing that he could do to get under her skin or whatever was that she was the chinless wonder. Do you remember that? If you remember how Dorothy looked,
0: she had a small
1: she didn't
0: little
1: have
0: chin,
1: a real strong, chin. And so he called her the chinless wonder. And then he said, you know, all kinds of derogatory things about them, about her, and they were never friends after that. Too bad.
0: I think it was her column that got Bobby Kennedy to tell John, stay away from Sinatra. He's got mob connections.
1: I was never able to prove that, but I wouldn't be surprised, because that's the one thing that, you know, when Jack Kennedy was going to run for president in 1960, they tried to clean up everything that he was doing, especially the womanizing. I think he was a good president. I don't know if you call him a great president or whatever, with the Cuban Missile Crisis and all of that. But he was a womanizer like nobody that ever lived. That poor wife of his, Jackie, had to put up with him being with a different woman, including what were those two women that worked at the White House. I can't think of their nicknames now, but he would be in the White House pool with these women, and poor Jackie would be up stairs and have to put up with the embarrassment. I still believe that was just him, was JFK at his worst.
0: I bet the Secret Service agents went nuts with Kennedy, didn't they?
1: I'm sure that they did, you know, and with Robert Kennedy, too, and the Kennedy family. And how about Joe Kennedy, for God's sakes? My favorite story of him, although it's a sad one, who's the famous actress that he had, Gloria Swanson. And the story is true, apparently. He went on I don't remember what the name of the ship was, to Europe. And he had his wife on one end of the ship and Gloria Swanson on the other end.
0: Unbelievable. We got
1: those
0: just
1: about days,
0: where do we get your books, Mark?
1: Oh, they're wherever books are sold. I kind of have been, Amazon's okay, but I've been recommending Barnes & Noble. You know, they went through a very, very difficult time and almost went out of business. They had to close some stores and whatever. And they've really come back, and so I suggest them, but of course, more than anything, the independent bookstores who are still struggling and so on and so forth that way. I'm going to appear at one over here in Palo Alto, where Stanford is, in a couple weeks, and I really would appreciate people at least first looking at independent bookstores.
0: Good for you. The name of the book, this one is called Girl Around the World. What are you working on next, Mark?
1: Well, George, I've been working on for about 13 years or however long it is, an autobiography. I've had the most amazing life with all the things that have happened to me through my through my criminal defense days and through my television days with analyzing famous cases, to my writing all the books, to all the wonderful things that have happened to me and the quirky things. And one of the funny parts of this, the title of it so far is Sunshine on My Shoulder, because from an early age, and it still happens today, most people believed I was a dead ringer for John Denver.
0: Huh. And
1: so I'm going to have fun with that, hopefully, and that'll probably be it, because I'm up in age. I have some medical issues, as you know. Arthritis in my fingers is the toughest one because I have trouble with the keys.
0: Well, when this is done, you come on back. Mark Shaw, you're invited anytime you want, my friend. Up next, we're going to talk about intelligent design right here on Coast to Coast AM.
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5: Breaking news this hour from Town Hall. I'm Rich Thomason. The world gets to hear from President Trump today when he addresses the UN General Assembly in New York. Among world leaders, the president will meet with Britain's newly minted Prime Minister.
6: Andy Burnham's set to meet President Donald Trump for the first time, who will address the United Nations General Assembly. Burnham was mayor of Manchester, England, before he became leader of the G7 country 2 months ago. He plans to urge Trump to support Ukraine and bring an end to the conflict with Iran. As he flew to New York, Burnham also announced limited military support for Saudi Arabia against Houthi rebels. Burnham has told reporters he would try to find common ground with the president, who's called the centre-left UK leader a nice guy, but unfortunately a liberal. I'm Charles Villadesma.
5: Ukraine and Russia have been trading more military strikes. The exchange of fire, missiles and drones comes ahead of a meeting between President Trump and Ukrainian President Zelensky. This has been a busy and a deadly wildfire season across the West. Wildfire in California's Yosemite National Park has indirectly claimed two lives.
7: Officials say two pilots aboard a helicopter doing water drops were killed when their aircraft went down near a lake 9 miles south of El Capitan. One of the pilots was identified as Greg King. He's a former employee of the Alaska Division of Forestry and Fire Protection, who said King was a dedicated aviator and a dear friend to many. At least 14 people have died while helping with wildfires in the U.S. this year. Some 580 people are battling the Dome Fire burning north of Wawona in the western part of Yosemite. The fire started September 15th and is about 15% contained. I'm Jennifer King.
5: Hurricane Polo continues building strength out in the Pacific. It's forecast to bring heavy rain to southwestern Mexico, but is expected to remain offshore. On Wall Street, the Dow futures up 166 points. More on these stories, townhall.com.
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15: From the KTOX Route 66 Broadband Weather Center, I'm Ella Campbell. It's clear and 75 degrees in Needles right now, and we'll climb to a high near 97 this afternoon under sunny skies. Clear skies hold through the night, and tomorrow looks mostly sunny with a high near 100. Up in Bullhead City, it's 78 and clear, warming into the 90s tomorrow. 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

0: And welcome back to Coast, George Norrie with you. Dr. Jeffrey Simmons back with us, a longtime physician who writes about intelligent design. He served on FEMA's Regional Advisory Council as a community emergency response team trainer. Jeffrey is also a fellow of the Discovery Institute, lives in Eugene, Oregon. His last book was called What Darwin Didn't Know, and he's back on Coast to Coast. Jeffrey, welcome back. How have you been?
1: I've been great, and thank you for having me back.
0: I'm looking forward to this. When we hear the word intelligent design, what does that mean to people?
1: The simplest answer is some intelligence designed us. And it's just the opposite, or somewhat the opposite, of what Darwin had to say at one time. And so intelligent design is relatively new, maybe 20 years, being brought out by the Discovery Institute, Steve Meyer in particular, and others. And it has this, it argues against Darwin. I think Darwin's day is up. I mean, it's like the emperor not wearing clothes, or the emperor's new clothes. It's over. And intelligent design, I'll give you a lot of examples. We got a lot of time. I'll be very glad to give you what I'm talking about.
0: Sure.
1: A lot of common sense says somebody, something, an alien, a god, something designed us. Everything says design. For example, sometimes just a visual, simple image would help. If you were walking through the woods in South Dakota and you came across, you know, the four presidents carved up and above you, you wouldn't think that happened by natural erosion. You would think that was designed. I mean, common sense would say that's designed. That didn't happen by accident.
0: Right.
1: If the same woods you were walking through and you came across a laptop or a watch, you know, or a iPhone or anything along that line, it's designed. Okay, these things aren't even anywhere near as complicated as a human being. But the thinking, for the most part, in public schools and elsewhere, is that we're an accident. You know, Darwin is compatible with accident. And I'll make that clear, I'm sure, I hope I do, as the night goes on, kind of making my stand here. It's about time we realize that Darwin's just over. It belongs in the dustbin of history. It's interesting. Now, mind you, there's a part of Darwin, natural selection, that's valid, but that goes with design and that goes with Darwin both. If an animal gets faster because it can survive better,

0: God, and sounds like creation. Well, in a sense, get over it, because Darwin doesn't work. Come up with an alternative. It's just if it's common sense. If you took, for instance, one of the problems with intelligent design is a lot of people are arguing, and they're arguing at levels that scientists argue, and they're hard to follow. And sometimes the arguments get into religion, and that gets to be heated stuff. But if you
1: Right.
0: take something like the clotting system, your blood clots when you cut yourself. And pretend like you had to climb, for this clot to happen, you have to climb four different ladders. And when you get to the top, the clot happens. Well, for your body to clot, you have to have all those steps come together all at the same time, and they happen within milliseconds. And if you don't have one of those steps in the ladder or two steps in the ladder, it won't clot. So it's not like Darwin, where it could happen slowly and gradually. This whole system had to be there. But on top of that, you have to have a system that pulls the clot together. You had to have a system to know where to clot. And you have to have a system that tears it down and remodels it, and makes it kind of look like it used to be. So this is just one example of something that's extremely complicated, and it couldn't happen. And I go through a lot of systems before the night is over to make that clear. I think the time has come to say it's common sense, people, folks, listeners, whatever. It's common sense. And I can't get over how much it's common sense. Just like finding that those four present heads on the side of the mountain. Take childbirth. That's one of the great ones to talk about. When a child is about to be delivered, it sends a message to its mom that it's time. And so the process starts. The water breaks, the head starts to move down, get into position. Sometimes in rare circumstances, there's a little change in that. But most of the time, it's the head, and it gets into a position where it can get through the passage. It cannot get through straight through. It's got to turn sideways. And the child comes out, and it doesn't breathe before it comes out, because it'll drown. And it does breathe shortly after, whether it gets slapped on the butt or not. At the same time, as soon as it comes out, there's a valve in one of the major arteries that closes. Now the blood can go to the lungs. It couldn't go to the lungs before. And so all this has to happen at the same time. This is complexity upon complexity. This is intelligent design. If you did this by accident, like Darwin, little steps here, subsequent steps there, would never happen. How would the baby even move out of the mom? And a lot of interesting things happen. The baby knows how to suckle immediately, and milk, the mom's milk has to be exact. It wasn't, Pepsi once and Dr. Pepper another day, and we kept trying different things in the mom's milk. It's very complicated, and it came all together in the right way. Again, not little steps like Darwin would like you to say. He even says, my theory would break down if the subsequent little steps didn't work. And we know now science has gotten so complicated. We've gone from from what we look at to the microscopic, to the submicroscopic, to the electron microscope. It's gotten so complicated, and complexity upon complexity upon complexity. And so it doesn't happen. Like I say, Darwin's emperor has no clothes. I want to stick in a real quickie. I have a new book, which I was on your show in the spring, and you said as soon as it's out to give you a call. And it's a thriller. It's doing extremely well. It just came out 2 weeks ago. But within it, there's a subplot of intelligent design. It's a nuclear attack on one of our cities, secretive, done by terrorists. But within the text of the book is a lot of preparedness and what would happen in big cities with a catastrophe. I have an op-ed in the Washington Examiner about this.
1: This is Oppenheimer's demon, right?
0: Exactly. And it says, the op-ed says, maybe the evacuation would do you more harm, basically, than the bomb. And maybe before the show's over, you can get back to this. But there is a subplot of ID in there. And the two characters, one is a doctor who's also the DA. He's got a JD and an MD. He's a Jew.

0: who is non-practicing, 40-year-old, good looking, like I am and most of the people in my family, and the lady in it is a neurosurgeon. She's black. She has a cross around her neck. And so during the course of this trying to find the terrorists and track them down and take care of business, they get into this ID debate because she's very strongly ID. And what happens in ID, if you're strongly ID in your big departments and big schools, you get into trouble. So there's a plot going on to stop her from doing her work. And she's trying to help solve this major crime. And so it stopped this thing with some state-of-the-art medical stuff. And so anyway, I wanted to stick that in real quick. I didn't want to dominate stuff. So, another interesting thing that happens, dominate things with that book, but, and it got a great Kirkus review, by the way, if I say so myself. Another thing that interesting happens while the baby's in mom, this is brand new, hot off the press stuff, is that the child sends cells, they're called trophoblasts. What happens is the placenta lands, digs in, connects with the blood vessels, and it sends cells of its kind, of its own, into the mom. And they go to the mom's heart, it goes to the mom's lungs, it goes to the mom's brain, it goes to the pancreas. And the thinking is this is a design thing for the baby to help the mom survive. And so, yeah, well, you say, well, maybe there's a lot of reasons, but they find that when there's a diabetic problem, these cells will start secreting insulin to help mom survive. They find that they go to the heart and they help healing if there's heart problems. There's
1: Amazing.
0: a whole host of things. It's fascinating. I'm reading a whole book on it. I haven't quite finished it, but it's called Unwelcome Guests or something like that. And it's just about 140 pages. Always these books are a little tough on non-biologists, but it's very interesting what's going on. And of course, just backing up to the DNA stuff, 3 billion tiny chemicals hooked together that have a lot of the code about what's going to happen with your eye color and your height and your bones. And, it's like a cookbook for the human body. This 3 billion little codes didn't come about one at a time. I mean, that would take a trillion years. And to work together, sometimes the eyes require several different codes to work together. I mean, the color, the pupil, how the eyelid's going to function, that's designed. The tears, I think I mentioned this to you on a different show, but there's evidence that suggests that there's four different kind of tears. It's sadness, gladness, lubrication, and irritation or infection. Why would there be a design for emotions that would be different? And not only that, but if you just pay attention to where your tears come from. They come from the upper outer part of your eyes, kind of where your upper eyelid connects to the side of your eyes, and they come across the eye and they drain at the down part on the inside and they go into your nose and out. This is not an accident, and there's no lacrimal glands or tear ducts that are totally different in any other animal. Just simple things. The eyes are at the top of the head. You can see. The nose is over the mouth. You can smell what you're putting into your
1: And
0: mouth.
1: you have ears, you have
0: You have
1: a lot of
0: ears
1: teeth.
0: on both sides, so you can hear the train come by and leave, one side and leave out the other side. No, you can see where it's coming from with having your ears that way. And your ears are shaped to capture sound. We think they're silly shape. Well, we're used to them, but they're actually shaped to capture sound. And it's incredible. You can, with your ears, you can listen to a symphony, and you can hear the whole thing, or you can pick out the drums, or you can pick out the horns or the violins. You can pick out the singer, if you selectively want to. So you're listening to the whole thing and you're tasting in your ears, like you might taste food, the whole thing, or you hear parts and designed. And interesting enough, I'm just rattling on and on here, but I have a lot to say. The ears and people speaking aren't isn't it interesting that they're matched up, that you can hear what people are saying. It's not like they're tuned to different frequencies. The same thing with birds. Every bird species has got a song, a different song, so it seems, and they can hear their own song. Same thing with insects. It's not random, it's not accidental. The closer you look at this, the more you see design after design. I've been at this for 20 years. I've been lecturing a lot. You're about the 25th interview I've had in the last 2 to 3 weeks because of the new book. And so I've just got lots and lots to say.
1: Well, I got to say, Jeffrey, I've been a staunch believer in intelligent design for a long, long time. What I don't know is how. I used to ask my mother this question where we talked about God. And she said, he always was and always will be. And I used to say, Mom, that's not good enough for me. I need an answer. When will we ever get the answer of the intent? Though you and I both agree there is intelligent design.
0: Yeah.
1: How did it start?
0: You know, it's an impossible question to answer. I sometimes view us as living, this would be different for you, as living in a terrarium. We're all in a terrarium, and some incredible force developed this terrarium, and our stratosphere is that glass enclosure, and our sun is our sun lamp, and it has a way of refreshing the water on its own. You know, like we do here, you think of the oceans evaporate, you know, they form clouds. The clouds are kind of trucks of water. They take them to the mountaintops and elsewhere, and then it comes down the mountains and gets cleaned and cleared out, filtered, and it goes back to the sea. Well, this terrarium is self-sustaining. You know, it's got oxygen that's self-sustaining, which is another interesting thing that couldn't happen by piecemeal. We breathe out carbon dioxide. The plant sucks it in. It's complicated, and it puts out oxygen, and this goes round and round. You cannot have us on this planet or in this terrarium without this reciprocal action going
1: exactly.
0: On.
1: It's a very incredible relationship.
0: Yeah, and it's necessary. And there's all kinds of relationships along that line. But that's a big one I think most people can understand. And then Darwin's, you know, if you think about Darwin's drawings where, you know, it's a fish that comes out of the sea and it's an amphibian and a reptile. And then it's kind of a standing reptile. And then,
1: it's got legs and walks.
0: And eventually becomes a robot because that's what we're here to recreate, I think, some days.
1: Is it possible, Jeffrey, that none of this is real?
0: Ah, sure. We may be part of a TV show or something like that. It is possible that it isn't real, but I don't think so. I hope not. God, what I've been through in my life, it seems pretty real. I'll tell you, my book is, if I can stick in a personal note, my book is dedicated to my daughter who died at age 37. Weeks before the book came out. And so I stuck a quick dedication on there. She had a very funny, not funny, haha, complication of mono. It's called HLH. Anyway, I just wanted to stick that in. And I would talk to her a lot about intelligent design, and she could almost repeat half of what I have to say. So what else? You know, it's how do you explain cold-blooded animals like fish turning into warm-blooded? That's not a simple process. You know, how do you change no lungs to lungs? That's not a simple process. How do you, you know, if fish come walking out of the sea, where's the food? Will they dry up from the sun? How do they walk across the hot sands, you know?
1: Well, look at the magnificent things that mankind has created, from, you know, computers to cell phones to rockets. I mean, it's amazing.
0: It is amazing what we've done. And I think that kind of verifies a little bit what we, that we are here and we're real. I have another book that is got great reviews. It was a long time ago. It's called Are We Here to Recreate Ourselves? And it tracks the history of all aspects of our body, you know, hearing, speaking. You know, speaking would be microphones and hearing would be transistors or receivers and antenna, and talking about are we here to recreate ourselves? And it's aimed at robots because that's the only way I think we're going to be able to go to outer space. Boy, it sure looks like Mars is probably the upper limits from my, you know, our amateur reading. And so just what you bring up is very valid, but I don't know if we can escape this planet. I mean, only in science fiction can we escape this planet.
1: And who wants to escape it? Stay with us. We're going to take a quick break, Jeffrey, but we'll come back and talk more about your work. I do want to talk about Oppenheimer's Demon as well, your new book. We'll get that in as well. And the next hour, we'll take calls. It's an amazing topic, friends. Intelligent design.
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0: And welcome back, George Norrie, along with Dr. Jeffrey Simmons. Jeffrey, at what point in your life did you start thinking about intelligent design? When did it strike you?
1: I can almost be exact, interesting enough. My wife believed, she's Christian, and she believed in intelligent design to some degree without having a label on it. And we've been married 41 years, and somewhere about the middle of our marriage, you know, we've talked about these things and debated these things. And so I started doing research on this for my own. I'm a practicing MD, and so I've always been taught Darwin stuff. And so that was kind of my belief. I mean, it has to be true. I mean, it's all they taught. And I found an old book called The Neck of the Giraffe, and by an English professor from the late 1900s. And he talks about a lot of animals, but giraffe in particular. There's a lot of things in nature that have to be an all or none. They just have to be there. You can't just have them by small steps. And the giraffe's got a lot of these, one of which is this reservoir at the bottom of its head, the top of its neck, where it stores blood. And there's never been an animal that had a partial reservoir, a half of one or a quarter one. It has this reasonable reservoir. And so when it's drinking water and it's under attack, you know, or something along that line, and it has to raise its head quickly and take off, the blood is already at the brain, so it's not passing out, which is one thing. But one of the other things that jumped off the table, really, is that when a giraffe baby is born, you know, it's got these very, very sharp hooves, four of them, obviously, and it would cut mom up terribly. Giraffe birth would not happen repeatedly because of this. It comes in a kind of a capsule of sorts, a sort of rubbery capsule that comes off the hooves after the baby is born. So mom doesn't get caught up and the hooves just fall off. And that baby's ready. Yeah. And horses have this, and a lot of animals have hooves who do this. And it's part of design. And this is foresight. I mean, how did this happen by accident? Because, or gradual? Was it three legs? Was it two legs? Did we try paper bags first? I mean, it just came that way. And so the things about giraffe impressed me, but there are other things too. I mean, like, I can go back to humans too, but dolphins, there's no predecessors. There's no in between, some species back when, along the coast. Actually, Darwin, his first book said it was bears that set to sea, and they made him, his publisher or somebody, retract that. So nobody knows where dolphins and whales came from, but they're mammals. And you'd think, you know, they came from the land. Maybe there's something, but there really isn't. But it's just other things, too. Having this blowhole on the top of the head, no animal has that that preceded them. We can't find any. Having this wetsuit that they have where they can dive to incredible depths is something else. Having childbirth, baby birth at sea, and the babies know to come to the surface immediately. That's part of them for obvious reason. That's part put in them. And so another thing of intelligent design. Now, not uncommonly, the moms will help the baby get up to the top of the sea so they can breathe, but they commonly go up. And then this feeding the baby, if you've seen any film of it, I've never been in the sea to see, but I've seen films where this is a blast of milk that the baby can drink while it's underwater. And the animals know to circle around when there's a childbirth to protect the mom. And there's a lot of hunting that goes on. There's a lot of communications that are all evidence of intelligent design. The things that we have too. So I'm reading about these animals and it's starting to get to me like, wait a second, I practice medicine and I've seen a lot of things in medicine. I mentioned childbirth. Although I was an internist and a hospitalist, I delivered probably 100 babies in my training long time ago, but I don't think much has changed. And, you know, it got to be obvious. This is incredible. And the vast majority came the same way, delivered, and all mine, thank God, were all good, normal delivery. So anyway, she started convincing me, and I started doing more and more research, reading what I could. And I ended up writing this book called What Darwin Didn't Know. It's been in several printings, maybe 10 to 12 printings, and now it's print on demand at Amazon. And I got such a many rave reviews and such interest, I also wrote something called Billions of Missing Links, which talks about all the missing links, and I kind of brought them up before. Tons and tons of complex missing links, microscopic, chemical, all missing from species to species. It just can't happen the way Darwin thought it was. I mean, he was probably very honest. He probably was reporting what seemed logical to him, but that was way before the information that we have now.
0: But how could he miss the obvious of so much order and intelligence behind all this?
1: Yeah, I don't know. I'm almost old enough to have spent time with Darwin and go out for drinks and discuss it, but I'm not quite old enough. Anyway, not true. Anyway, I don't know. I don't know how, I say that as a joke to some people because I'm getting up there. But anyway, I don't know how he missed it. Some people say that he had a daughter pass away around the age of 10 or 11, and he became a bitter man about it. And that's one story. I don't know how true it is. You know, he watched horses race, and he could see that the faster horses did better. And he saw all kinds of things like that, like I was mentioning, natural selection. So that made some sense to him. There was another gentleman, Russell Wallace, who was going to publish something similar and did, and he wanted to beat him to the punch and get the credit. So that may have played a role. I don't know, but he was functioning with a different science. And although I think there's also a need to have an explanation that wasn't God. And so a lot of people glommed onto this and have ever since, people who don't want God or the creator to be part of it. And I try to avoid creation talk in my talk because I'm trying to talk science and medicine. But there's a strong feeling in our world, you know, to not have God have done it. And so it's a political issue and other issues. And so I don't know how he did it. I wasn't there. And it held for a long time, but it's falling apart now. Like I said, the emperor has no clothes. There's just too many coincidences. I assume you probably believe there's no such thing as a coincidence. Am I correct about that?
0: That's my belief. There is no coincidence.
1: Yeah. So if you were to take Darwin at his word, then you'd have to accept a zillion, I mean, literally millions and millions of coincidences in all the formations of all the animal complex ways and simultaneous ways. It just didn't happen. I've had some interesting coincidences, if you want to come back to that someday. But there's no in-between characters, you know, like I said, to dolphins, octopus. Octopus, I can't explain. There's a period of time called the Cambrian period, about 500 million years ago. And there's about 10, maybe 50, I forget the number, between 10 and 20 different types of organisms that appear to be our predecessors in that realm, and not one that got more and more complex so it got to be human. So people argue how long ago it was and what it means, but it can't read about the Cambrian period. There's a book by that title, in fact, if one is interested in that. Anyway, so I got interested, in the book, What Darwin Didn't Know, I had just finished writing it. It was roughly 250 pages. I didn't know where to send it. I knew that New York probably wouldn't be interested, partly political, and I didn't want to spend the rest of my life trying to find a place. And so I was debating what to do. That very week, I got a new patient who was the acquisition editor for Harvest House. And although it's kind of contrary to talk about your private stuff, I said, I can't resist asking you something. I'm writing this book. I didn't use the word intelligent design at the time, but I kind of described it. And I don't know, would you at all be interested in this? And the guy said, absolutely. He says, I might only be one of two editors in the whole country who's interested. And so he took it back to Harvest House, and I passed the sniff test, to speak, you know, simply about it. And they liked it. They published it, and it became an international success. And so they asked for a second book, and that's where Billions of Missing Links came. So while these books were out, I was looking for, I'd read about this group, which no longer exists, PSSI, Physicians and Surgeons for Scientific Integrity. But I heard about them, and they had lectures, and I kind of arguing what I was arguing. I didn't know about the group Discovery Institute yet. And I tried to call this guy. I tracked this guy's guy down. His name is Rich Akins in Florida. And I called him. He says, I don't believe this. I have your book right here in my hand. I'm trying to find you. And they paid for a lecture series that I spent in Spain. I talked in 5 cities, 10 lectures on intelligent design. Another year I lectured in Israel on intelligent design. And so I really got into it. So Discovery Institute, I'm functioning kind of as a little entity of my own doing this. And I was talking at a local church here in Eugene where I live. And there was a guy there, says, came up afterwards. He says, you know, you might be interested in the Discovery Institute. I have a very good friend, Steve Meyer, who's one of their fellows. And so he connected me to them. And so I went up, I gave a lecture there. I got asked to be a fellow, and I've been a fellow for roughly 20 years, and I've lectured, traveled with them as well. And so that's the history of it all. And so I'm a firm believer in this. And so I wanted to get the message out. And I thought, you know, I like to write thrillers. I've written 7. This is the 7th. And one was a spectacular success a very, very long time ago. Sold 350,000 copies with Bantam. It was called
0: Good for You.
1: Yeah, but, you know, there's pay phones and no computers, and, you know, it's old-fashioned, but people still like it, but you can hardly find it. But anyway, so I like to write thrillers. I've got 11 books. And so I suggested to Discovery Institute, why don't I write a book that's a thriller and stick in a plot about intelligent design? And so they liked it, and we worked on it, and here it is. And I mentioned the article with the Washington Examiner, I've got it here, is if a nuclear bomb hits your city tomorrow, your evacuation plan will kill you. That's the title of it. And so, and by the way, Kirkus Reviews loved the book. So, and I talk about disaster preparedness, when people need to know what people don't know. And I've taught, actually I taught NASA clinics. I've taught disaster preparedness for 20 years. I wear different hats. And so, I teach people disaster preparedness, and I give them sites like ready.gov, which is the best place. But if there's a disaster, maybe you can't reach it. So, you know, I tell people to buy my other book, which is called, if I can say it, Common Sense of Disaster Preparedness. That's not why you hired me today, but I wanted to stick that in if I may. So anyway, I work with Discovery Institute. I love the group. Steve Meyer has a book called The Story of Everything, which is unbelievable. I wish everybody who sees it could see it on the big screen, because that's the best way, but big TV screens help. And some of the folks there are Jewish, not very many. Most are Christian, but nobody in that group talks, at least that I can tell, you know, God did it. This is a science arguing with science. They do get invited to churches, and then the conversation changes a bit, but most of the national stuff, and Discovery Institute's now got an office in Cambridge. I think one in Brazil. They're working on one in Israel. They have one in Washington, D.C. It's going to be a big deal coming about just maybe the last 20 years.
0: Well, most scientists, Jeffrey, probably can't even give you a definition of God.
1: No, they can't. I can't either. I mean, I can say what other people say, but I believe that there's a God, and there's certain things that are going on. Talked about coincidence, if I can tell you about a personal one. I had a patient who a long time ago here in Eugene, had a lot of hair, white kid with an afro, lived on the streets, dirty, came in extremely sick, and we rotated at the emergency room who got the patients who had no insurance. It's my turn to get him, and that's okay. That's what we do. Mm-hmm. And he had an infection in a heart valve in his in his heart. It was not a hard diagnosis, that hard to make. Proved it was, put him in the intensive care unit, had him there for 30 days. He was critically ill, but he ended up walking out unaffected, basically, in reasonably good shape. And he stiffed us. He didn't have insurance. I don't even remember if he said thank you, but that's part of the job. But I didn't get a penny, and the hospital didn't get a penny, and that was it. And fast forward 20 years, literally 20 years, and my father-in-law is having a heart problem, serious heart problem, and he doesn't want to go to the VA in LA. So through the Yellow Pages, which no longer exist, he picks a heart doctor in Santa Monica, and Dr. Cohen. And so he has all kinds of work. He has a heart attack, has surgery, all kinds of stuff. And during their conversation, he learns that this gentleman, my father-in-law, has a son-in-law in Eugene, Oregon. He gives him my name, and the doctor says, I owe him one. That was my cousin he took care of.
0: Wow, what a story. We're going to come back and take final calls with you, Jeffrey, in a moment on Coast to Coast.
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6: Breaking news this hour from Town Hall. I'm Rich Thomason. As war roils the global economy and AI fears rise, President Trump addresses the UN General Assembly in New York. Following today's speech, Mr. Trump plans meetings with leaders from the UK, Japan, and Venezuela, as well as Gulf Cooperation Council nations. The Russia-Ukraine war does continue to rage. We have an update from correspondent Charles Deledesma.
7: Russia bombarded at least four Ukrainian regions overnight with missiles and drones, killing at least four people, officials say. And Ukraine's forces damaged another Russian oil refinery in their latest long-range strike. The ongoing exchange of daily aerial attacks, while positions on the battlefield's front barely change, provides a backdrop to the visit by Ukrainian President Volodymyr Zelensky to the U.S. Zelensky began his visit to New York with a meeting with U.S. senators, thanking them for what he calls strong bipartisan support for Ukraine and for the passing of a sanctions bill. Zelensky saying peace and guaranteed security will be closer once the bill is fully implemented. Zelensky also raised Ukraine's need for ballistic missile interceptors and the challenges it faces ahead of the coming winter. I'm Charles Villatesma.
6: Fraudulent voting is among the charges lodged against a group of illegal aliens.
8: With 6 weeks remaining until Americans head to vote in the midterm elections, the Justice Department charging 16 people in multiple states with election-related crimes, including illegal aliens allegedly casting ballots in federal elections back in 2022 and 2024. The DOJ saying on its X page, if you are not allowed to vote in our elections, you shouldn't. And if you do, that's a crime. This isn't a partisan issue. Explanation point. Laura Winters reporting.
6: The three media outlets barred from the White House by President Trump filing a lawsuit. On Wall Street, Dow futures 180 points higher. More on these stories at townhall.com.
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1: 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I'm Dr. Catherine Albrecht, back soon with some sage wisdom of the ages.
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4: From the Kate Talks Route 66 Broadband Weather Center, I'm Charles Dixon. Here in Needles, it's clear and 73 degrees right now, with a low tonight near 71. Tomorrow we're looking at mostly sunny skies and a high near 100. Up in Bullhead City, it's 75 and clear. Overnight lows will be in the 70s, with tomorrow's high climbing to 99. In Laughlin, it's 77 and clear, with a high near 98 tomorrow. Kate Talks has news and weather at the top of every hour, 24 hours a day.
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0: And welcome back, George Norrie with Dr. Jeffrey Simmons. Jeffrey, I'll let you finish up that incredible story you were telling us about what had happened. Go ahead.
1: Yeah, so it was just about done. I don't know what you got, the last part. So this my father-in-law has heart problems. He's seeing a cardiologist. He picked out the Yellow Pages, maybe 300 cardiologists there. Who knows? In L.A., there's a lot. Anyway, Dr. Howard Cohen is the name. And Howard Cohen takes nice care of him. And after he's had heart surgery and everything else, they're having a conversation. And my father-in-law says, well, you know, I got a son-in-law and he gave my name, living in Eugene, Oregon. And the guy said, I owe him one. And he wrote off $14,000 worth of bills. This was a long time ago. So $14,000 nowadays would be, you know, maybe 20 or 25. So, but he picked the cardiologist that my father-in-law picked, the cardiologist, the only one who knew me and felt he owed me one. And so that was quite, I got another one if you want to hear.
0: Well, what was his relationship to that homeless guy?
1: That was his cousin.
0: Wow.
1: That was his cousin. That's why he owed me. Oh, man, I missed that big one. But yeah, it was his cousin and he knew my name. And he said, I owe him one. And he wrote off the bill. And I had another one instance where I had a patient who I was a pharmacist who I knew very well. And all of a sudden presented with a heart problem. And he had ruptured one of the kind of tendons in a heart. They're hard to describe, but they hold the valves in place. And there's a certain way to tell that's what's going on. He had heart failure. I put him in the hospital, had heart surgery. He looked terrific. I was leaving for British Victoria in British Columbia, which 400 miles north for vacation, like the next day or the 2 days later or the 2 days later. And I came by after he had his surgery. He looked great. And I said, I'll see you, you know, on the other side in the office. I'm so glad you're doing well. And, you know, and wished him well and went on my way. And the next day before I'm leaving, the family calls me up and says, would you come back and see our dad, our husband? They want to put him on hospice. What? Put him on hospice? Yeah, he had a bad stroke. And so I went over and saw him. And he was terrible. He couldn't talk. He didn't seem to know me. It was a complication that can happen. It's rare, but it looked awful. And so I said, is there anything you can

0: your car down to the ferry early in the morning, like 6 in the morning, and get in line. So at 6 in the morning, I'm getting my car back in line, and I'm walking back to my hotel, and I'm down. There's only one other person I see walking, coming the other way on the back streets. And as I pass this guy, he says, "Is that you, Dr. Simmons? This is 400 miles away from where I live, where I talked about this case."
1: Mm-hmm.
0: I said, "Yeah." And look over, it's the son of the guy that I just saw in the hospital.
1: Jeez.
0: He's up there with a Christian boys groups. He's the lead, not the lead singer. He's the lead. He's not the singer. And he had to go, but he says, "I have to tell you something. That medicine you gave my dad was a blessing." He said he woke up and he was able to talk to us, and we took him home, and we gave him a hospital bed, put him in the living room where he could look out on the garden. And he did pass away, but he woke up with the medicine. He was able to talk to us. And so thank you very much. This is at 6 in the morning on a back street in Victoria, 400 miles away. I run into this patient's son of all things. So these, I mean, if you didn't believe in God, or I didn't believe in God before that, I sure did after that. I just, and when I look at going back to what we're talking about, intelligent design, there are so many coincidences. Your human body is loaded with all kinds of coincidences at the same time. The gut is working at the same time. The lungs are working. The lungs are working at the same time. The kidneys are working. The brain is working while they're all working. And they're doing things in a millionth of a second. And they're complicated things. And it's just, talk about my coincidences. They're nothing compared to what's going on in the body. And so I there's no way this could have happened by accident, which is Darwin thinking.
1: It's fate. And give us a quick overview before we take calls of Oppenheimer's demon.
0: Okay. It's teaching preparedness to people. Get that message out. It's a thriller that sucks you in from, they tell me from the first page. It's called riveting. It's called page turning. I get all the good compliments on it. It's got on Amazon. It's got 15 reviews, and 13 of them are 5 stars, and 2 of them are 4 stars, or something like that. It's exciting to the end. It's a plot to bring nuclear missiles in, terrorist stuff. And Obama said in 2010. That thank, I'm paraphrasing, thank God, you know, nuclear war is less likely, but nuclear terrorism is on the rise, and he was worried about it. Fast forward to this spring, the UN reports that the worry about nuclear terrorism has gone up. It's in an article by a guy named Connor May of the UN News. So it's a worry. So here we got a terrorism. It's a missile attack on Chicago and one other city. I won't tell you what it is. And how they find out and how they work through what they're going to do. You learn a lot about behind the scenes stuff and responding to emergencies, which I took part of in the 20 years of teaching preparedness. And it teaches people stuff about it as well. And they tell me that it's a page turner. They can't stop and make a great movie and all kinds of stuff like that. And it teaches, repeating myself, it teaches intelligent design to some degree. It doesn't resolve it because the two characters feel differently about it, but they discuss it. And that's the best I can say. It's doing well, and I'm pleased with
1: it. Good for you.
0: Excited about it. And but I do want to emphasize intelligent design is in it. And so, yeah, if you evacuate during a disaster, a nuclear example, what happened to Hurricane Rita, for example, in 2004, I think it was like 150 people, something like that, died from evacuating, and like 7 died not evacuating. And so there's a danger of gridlock and road rage and starving and not being able to get food and water of any sort.
1: Panic sets in
0: and
1: too.
0: Terrible stuff, and people don't even know what route to take. The hotels on the road are packed. The gas stations are out of gas if they even have power to pump it. And so, you know, if there's a nuclear blast and you're out of the real bad detonation range, you stay put for 24 to 48 hours and you listen to your transistor radio and you have a go bag, you know, with food in it for hopefully 2 weeks. You have water, 1 gallon per person. That's a lot for a 4-person family. But try to have something close to that.

0: at least a half gallon per person, and tape up your windows, stay put. Go to, if you're near a blast, go underground. If there's a subway, go in a building if it's not tumbling down, because that radiation dust and radioactivity is going to get you and kill you. And so, you know, you got to be roughly 7 miles before you have a chance of being safe. But it varies a little bit with the detonation tonnage and also the wind direction and speed and a whole bunch of other things. But go to ready.gov or pick up my book, Common Sense and Disaster Preparedness, or get this book. It talks about some of the stuff that you should know.
1: All right, let's go to the phones. Wildcard line, Greg in New York to start. Go ahead, Greg.
2: Well, hi, everybody. Dr. Jeffrey, you know, some people think that the human may have a soul or spirit, you know, that's birthless or permanent. So my question is, if this is a part of the conversation of intelligence, I mean, could that soul be a part of that intelligence? Or maybe I should ask something more simpler. Is there a soul or spirit?
0: Well, I don't have any more information, you know, than you can get elsewhere. But I think there's a soul. I think we all have a soul. You know, when you talk to yourself, who are you talking to? We all talk to ourselves. There's somebody else in there. Is the left brain talking to the right brain? Are you talking to your soul? When you're being told to do things, is it your soul that tells you, or the devil? You know, all kinds of theories on it. I believe we have a soul. My wife believes when you pass away that you wake up, you know, 1,000 years from now when everything's changed and Christ is around. I don't subscribe to that. I like a lot of stuff when I hear near-death experiences. I'm struck by that, and certain things where people will be above the situation, and yet they'll know something that happened far away that the people in the operating room don't know, or the things they report. There's something funny going on here. It could be a soul. My wife, I think, thinks it's a trick of the devil. I sometimes wonder if we don't have a design in us that when we pass away, not only do we not feel pain, but it makes it more pleasant. And so Muslims and Jews and Christians have different things that they see with a near-death experience. And so is that built into us? Is that designed, or is that what happens afterwards? I don't know, but I'm fascinated by the whole subject, and I think we do.
1: Jeffrey, would you say more scientists are beginning to believe in the intelligent design thoughts or yes. Not? They are.
0: I believe so, but they're pretty quiet about it, because the ones who have come forward have been penalized in many instances. They've lost their job, their profession, to being a professor at a place if they're not locked in. They can't get published, have trouble finding other positions. It's gotten a little better, but there's a whole political thing and anti-God thing. And so if you believe in intelligent design, well, you're linked to God, of course. And so it's people, I could list some names, I won't go into them, but there's articles about some very good people having had everything affected in their lives and their income and penalties of all sorts. That's slowly changing. But the schools teach Darwin and Darwin only. It's probably the only theory. It's a theory. It hasn't changed in 150 years. In fact, it's a weaker theory than it ever was. But they won't allow, I mean, these have been tested in court. They won't allow intelligent design to come in. Homeschooling does, and religious schools do. But public schools, it's just Darwin. So I was brought up in public schools. And so I mentioned it earlier. That's what I believed for the longest time. Had quite a change in my life about 25 years or so thereabouts ago. A big change, and I'm glad I did.
1: Let's go to Ed in Charlotte, North Carolina. Hey, Eddie, go ahead.
3: Hey, George, thanks for taking the call.
1: Good, my friend. How you feeling?
3: A little better.
1: Good for you.
3: I've got the question you ask about how on intelligent design. I've got proof of it, and that's why, you know, I've got a couple of pages. I discovered it many years ago. I sent it to the number one person in an industry in this country considered number one the last 100 years. I could hardly shave when I did it. I couldn't believe it got to him. I had my term paper from high school and then my other original research. It got to him. He had my wife and I get on a plane and fly to him, and it created his number one product in the last 100 years. And thanks to you pointing out coincidence, that has had such a great impact on helping me. So, Dr. Simmons, here's something that our DNA is the same unless you know, as everybody's different unless you're an identical twin, is my understanding. Now, I did not know the mitochondria had a different DNA until somewhat recently, the last 10 years. And the amazing thing there is that gives us all of our energy. And you mentioned a Dr. Cohen. There's a heart doctor on the East Coast named Cohen that recently put a video out. What I learned is he's right. He's got the number one thing, a blood test you can do, that's the number one thing can tell if somebody's going to have a heart attack. And doctors don't know this at all. They don't use this. But he's right, in my opinion. And so what happened was the mitochondria, it sounded like an echo. I've been telling people, how long can you run around your house? You can't run that long. You can't go 24 hours. What muscle does not ever stop? Your heart. The mitochondria in a muscle, a cell of the muscle in the arm, is 200. If you work out, it might go to 300. The mitochondria in the heart, to give you respect for your heart, is 5 to 7,000. Now, he put this video out. He had the exact number I had. He uses 200 and 5,000 for the heart. Thanks to George in his program, a woman who had Morgellons disease, a doctor like you, had Morgellons disease, and she was on there talking about, for the last 10 years, she'd researched trying to figure her Morgellons out with DNA. And she comes up with the fact, and this is how things build on themselves, on intelligent design. She said she figured out that when a sperm and egg come together, there's 100,000 mitochondria available. Now, I don't know if that's when the soul comes in the body or if it comes in when we first get slapped on the back and start breathing. But this is some sort of, I think, what you're talking about. And I've got a paper, George, that can show the how. I did not tell that other person how I do it, and he didn't push me. But I got the proof that it's there, and it's pretty incredible. So sometime I'd like to just get that to you. You'd be the second person to ever see it.
1: All right, well, I'd like to see that, the how. What do you think of the how, Jeffrey?
0: Well, I do have a comment. I don't know about numbers of mitochondria, but it's a very interesting area, and they do have a different kind of DNA situation. It's a maternal DNA, and it's not like half mom, half dad. There is something that's also kind of hot off the press. It's called epigenetics, and we're not totally the recipe of the 3 billion nucleotides, the chemical units in a DNA. We're not entirely that, because there's something else going on that we don't understand. There's little tags that show up on different places on the DNA that change things. Why they show up, sometimes it has to do with your environment. Sometimes it has, you know, maybe an alcoholic in your family, and all of a sudden this tag shows up in the DNA that has some impact on you drinking alcohol. Maybe there's a whole host of things. There's books on epigenetics. You EPI genetics, epigenetics. If people who have gone through the Holocaust, they have children that are impacted in ways that can only be explained by these little tags. They didn't know they existed until recently. So identical twins can differ also with these tags. They do differ the fingerprints also, which is another interesting situation.
1: We're going to take a short break, Jeffrey, and come back and take final calls with you in a moment. Dr. Jeffrey Simmons talking about intelligent design.
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2: 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And Dr. Edward Bruce Bynum joins us later on to talk about dreams on Coast to Coast. 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
3: And welcome back. Dr. Jeffrey Simmons with us as we talk about intelligent design. We'll take your final calls as well. Jeffrey, if you had to guess, if you had to speculate on intelligent design, what would you say God is?
4: You keep coming back to that. I think the same thing would be if you asked an ant to describe a 747. It's beyond description. If God's the real thing, and I think it is, it's just an extraordinary power that defies description. I mean, there's pillars of fire, you know, and all kinds of things in the Bible. But no, I don't know.
3: But can we even imagine how God came to be?
4: Well, that is an argument. Where'd God come from? But no, we can't. Like I say, this is the level, beyond the level of an ant trying to tell you where a 747 came from, way beyond that even.
3: It's remarkable. Bill Truck driving in Oregon, and welcome. Thanks, Bill. Go ahead.
5: Hey, George. Hey, Dr. Simmons. You know, I just want to tell you that I have a philosophical problem, all right? And it's something I've been contending with. Dr. George Butler. Actually, I'm not sure he was a doctor, but George Butler in 1863, he applied Darwin's origin of species to things that humans create, objects we create. And from that, he speculates that pretty soon, you know, over the course of time, we will engineer our own destruction. All right. And if you think about what we know about the universe, we could be vaporized instantaneously during this phone call. So if we were, did we ever exist? It gets into physics in my mind. Did we ever exist in the first place? And what's this got to do with intelligent design? Well, the problem I have is what precisely was designed? Humans or all flora and fauna? Because, and I'll tell you why it matters, is, it matters because, you know, I wonder why humans, of all the primates, we murder and kill routinely. And Dr. Troy Menk, who is the Secretary of the Air Force, he just put out that we have space-based weapons. Now, Russia, Vladimir Putin said that he has hypersonic he's ordered the application of hypersonic space-based nuclear weapons. So, you know, that's like 14 times the speed of an AR-15 round firing from the ultimate high ground, space. I'm thinking we're getting to the point to where we could create an AI that, you know, could use our own tools, which AI is a tool of humanity, right? We could use our own tools to destroy ourselves before we even know. That's why it matters. What was intelligently designed? And I'll tell you, just, you know, personally, I am a fan of Laboratory Earth. I am not an opponent. I am not an opponent of intelligent design. I'm a fan of Laboratory Earth, to be quite honest with you, because I do see the Earth is unique. It is extremely chemically unique. And, you know, from what we know of the universe. So I'm not an adversary. I was just wondering what you think was specifically intelligently designed. Thank you.
4: Every aspect of the human being, every aspect. It's just like looking at a tractor, except for a hell of a lot more complicated. You see the tractor, it's designed. And so if you look at any system in the human body, it's so complicated. There's so many steps needed. It has to interact with other systems. There's no way. This is the ultimate engineer who did this, the ultimate architect who did this, the ultimate computer programmer who did this, all in one. And I can't tell you how it happened, and I can't explain the bad actions of people. I mean, that gets into philosophy and free will and a whole bunch of other things. You're right. We do some bad things. We do some bad things individually and do some bad things as group. A whole different discussion. But when you're talking about what mechanically looking at us, we are clearly designed. I mean, how could you design it? Take a skunk. Did it start off like Darwin and it first secreted, perfume? That didn't work. Did it try, room deodorizer second? That didn't work. And did it kept trying to find things that worked? I mean, it came designed with a bad smell. The monarch butterfly, how does it fly from North America to South America three generations and always end up in the same place? How do they pass that on? In fact, just stop with a butterfly, just the chrysalis. When it changes from a caterpillar to a butterfly, it's this mixture of chemicals that look like goo. And all of a sudden, out of this comes this beautiful butterfly. How does it do that without being designed? That's kind of where I'm coming from. Like I say, bad acts, that's a whole different discussion, and I'm not really an expert on that.
3: When I was a kid, Jeffrey, I used to have an ant farm, and I was amazed by the work that the ants would do.
4: Yeah.
3: Talk about intelligent design. They build little houses, cities. Unbelievable.
4: No, they are designed, and their jaw and how their jaw works, and how a whole kind of, there's a whole book or two or three on just ants that are unbelievable, and I've come across them.
3: Let's go to Mayette in New York. Hello, Mayette.
6: Yes, thank you, George, and top of the morning to the beloved community. This is so interesting, Dr. Jeffrey. I very much agree with you, and remember the Kavalon from the Hermetic or Tahuti, Hermes Trismegistus, thrice great Hermes, going back to ancient Egypt. First of all, to George, and I have two questions, and I'll listen over the air. And the Kavalon says, as humans, we think that we can have answers to much we can, but there's some things that God, if you will, doesn't want us to know. And as to your question, George, G-O-D, good ordered design, okay, and the many, many, many names of God. First of all, I love the way, Jeffrey, that you talked about the eye. So I want a little bit more on the senses of the human in particular. And then, of course, George is always dealing with mystics and sensitives and psychics who can elevate those senses. We regularly speak about the sixth sense. In the black community, you have talk of people born with a call as they come out. And so I want to hear whether you considered or will consider the extrasensory senses, as it were, and the chakras. And I'll listen over the air. Thank you so much.
4: My books don't deal with the extrasensory stuff, but it's an area I'm fascinated by. If you were to look up my book, What Darwin Didn't Know, you'll find a section on senses. In fact, several things with the eyes, the ears, the nose, the throat, which are fascinating. Even I was talking about the face before, and just, you know, the tongue, how it tastes stuff, and then it sends it back. If it's good for you, it helps you spit it out. If it isn't, your teeth are aligned in a way where you can bite off a piece of apple, perhaps with the front sharp teeth, and then, or you can grab it with the incisors, or you grind them up with your molars. There are no species that have the teeth arranged in the wrong way. None of them, none of the that they can find, even going back to dinosaurs, that have teeth. And so this is, it looks like design. And there's never been a design, you know, I think to the contrary. There's probably examples of kids who have teeth misaligned nowadays. The problems with humans and the problems we have as humans, there's a lot of explanations and a lot of guesses why some things come out wrong and why there are diseases. You know, were we made perfect? Were we not made perfect? And how'd that come about? But I can't speak to extrasensory stuff in any intelligent or educated way. Sorry.
3: Jeffrey, assuming there are other living beings in this universe, do you think they're trying to ask themselves the same question? How did they get here? Why are they here?
4: It's a logical question to ask. And, you know, and when you look at these patterns and fields, and it looks like it's communication. You look at the UFOs, it sure looks like they're around. The newest batch of UFO stuff is fascinating with the aliens. So are they thinkers? Are they afraid of us? Are they hiding? Could they take us out in a flash? I don't know if they're thinking the same stuff, but it would seem like they might. You know, I don't want them to contact me. I don't want to be contacted to talk about this, but I'm interested for sure. I don't know.
3: Let's go to Aaron in California. Welcome. Hi, Aaron.
7: Hey, George. How are you?
3: All good. Go ahead.
7: Dr. Jeffrey Simmons, I have two comments. One is, what came first? I ask people this, 99% get it wrong. What came first, the flower or the dinosaur?
4: You know, there's a lot of things that what came first, and they have to come together. It's chicken and egg stuff. You can't have, this is part of design. You can't have half of something. So I don't remember the year that things are marked in the textbook, but whatever the dinosaur ate, that had to be there when the dinosaur came.
7: Flower actually came after the dinosaur, and that was from Carl Sagan's Cosmos. And dolphins, by the way, I was writing this before you commented, is that, air quotes, evolved from the oceans onto land, then back into the oceans. Mm-hmm. And you got to think, too, you mentioned the blowhole. Maybe they evolved a breathing technique on land. They took that distinctly unique. And what did come first, the chicken or the egg? Well, I agree with you. It was always was and will be an intelligent design or free will.
4: I've read people talking about animals coming back, you know, coming on the land and going back out, but there's no evidence to that. I don't think that's the case, but I think they were designed to be in the water, and they were designed, given everything they needed to do that, to stay in the water. And, there's no evidence.
3: Well, Suze, go ahead.
8: Hi, George. Hi, Jeffrey.
3: Hi.
8: Jeffrey, hi. I'm a medium, and I see miracles in people's lives every day when I do readings for them. And I absolutely believe in intelligent design, and I also believe in a simulated universe. And I was wondering if you had a belief in that.
4: I don't believe it's a simulated universe, but I've thought about it. I've often wondered about it. I sometimes even think it's almost like a fantastic chess game that is being played with us as the players. And it's, you know, you knock a chess piece off and you just put it to the side. You don't really destroy it, that, you know. And is it good and bad that's doing this chess fight? Is it God and the devil? These are all philosophical things that are beyond me.
3: West of the Rockies, David's with us in Arizona. Go ahead, Dave.
9: Yes, thank you. I can't thank you enough for letting me talk. I just have a pertinent observation. This is probably the most important topic that I've ever listened to on Coast to Coast. I've been listening since the early 1990s. I heard a previous program with Dr. Jeffrey Simmons. I graduated with a Jeff Simmons, but I'm sure it's not the same fellow. The Jeff Simmons I know is the nicest, most polite, easy, soft-spoken person you'll ever find.
4: Well, that's me.
9: Now to get to my point.
4: That was definitely me.
9: Pardon?
4: I'm kidding. I said it's definitely me. Where'd you graduate?
9: I graduated in 1962 from Coolidge High School.
4: Nope, I wasn't there, but I graduated high school in 61, so we're about the same age.
9: Yeah, well, anyway, let me get to my point, because other people would like to call in, too.
3: Sure. We won't have time for that, David. We just have time for 20 seconds of you. Go.
9: Well, two professors at the University of Arizona, working in separate fields of study, have determined that it's not possible to have life without consciousness first.
3: Well, that's probably correct, and that's another aspect we should talk about next time, Jeffrey, all right?
4: Sounds good.
3: All right, Dr. Jeffrey Simmons' website all linked up at coasttocoastam.com. Latest book, of course, is called Oppenheimer's Demon. Fascinating topic. For Dan Galante, Tom Danheiser, Sue Trikas, Lex Lonewood, Sean Latasur, Alec Fernandez, Tim Banal, Mary Berry, George Knapp, and Richard Serrett, I'm George Norrie, somewhere out there on Coast to Coast AM. We'll see you on our next edition. Until then, be safe, everyone.

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0: Breaking news this hour from Town Hall. I'm Rich Thomason. President Trump takes the stage this morning at a tumultuous time for the world.
1: President Trump returns to the United Nations General Assembly this week to deliver a message of American leadership and decisive action on the global stage. While globalist institutions and critics express hand-wringing over his administration's foreign policy, President Trump's measures on Iran and elsewhere demonstrate what he calls a commitment to confronting long-standing global threats head-on. On the sidelines of the summit, the president will meet with key foreign allies, including British Prime Minister Andy Burnham, Japanese Prime Minister Sanae Takachi, and leaders from the Gulf Cooperation Council. Bernie Bennett reporting.
0: Some residual delays persist following a construction accident that cut a regional air traffic control communications line in New Jersey's Liberty International Airport.
2: Planes back flying following ground stops at six airports, Newark, LaGuardia, Kennedy, Philadelphia International, Teterboro, and Westchester County. Transportation Secretary Sean Duffy says a backup fiber optic air traffic control cable was cut by construction workers by accident. Duffy taking to his X page, writing, "This incident underscores the need for additional funding to modernize aging infrastructure and prevent disruptions like this in the future." Laura Winters reporting.
0: Hurricane Polo has graduated to Category 5 status in the eastern Pacific off southwestern Mexico. The National Hurricane Center says storm packing maximum sustained winds of 160 miles per hour. Polo's forecast to sharply turn northwest and west-northwest, and on that path it would skirt the Mexican coast for a few days without directly making landfall, but dumping an awful lot of rain. On Wall Street, ahead of this morning's opening bell, the stock futures are mixed. The Dow futures are up 233 points, while the Nasdaq futures are down 14 points. More on these stories, townhall.com.
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8: From the KTOC's Route 66 Broadband Weather Center, I'm Matilda Benson. Good morning. A clear start here in the tri-state. 73 degrees in Needles. Headed for a high near 97 this afternoon. Tomorrow, mostly sunny with a high near 100. Up in Bullhead City, 75 and clear with a high near 97. KTOC's 1340 and 92.9. 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
9: Meet Barkley. When Barkley smells gas, he leaves fast. When Barkley hears hissing coming from a gas appliance, he leaves fast. When Barkley sees dirt or water shooting from the ground, he leaves fast. Barkley then calls 911 and Southwest Gas from a safe location.
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12: And a very good Tuesday morning on this 22nd day of September. It's O'Connor and Company. I'm Larry O'Connor from your nation's capital on our flagship station, WMAL, and across the Salem Radio Network. Speaking of the Salem Radio Network, we have an official statement from our executive office of Salem Media about the media companies who were all jumping on and boycotting the White House. I don't know if you saw this, the CNN and Politico and MS Now, they all decided to sue the White House because their hard passes got revoked. Again, nobody's been banned from covering the White House. No one's First Amendment has been trampled on. And then a bunch of other news networks, including Fox News, all jumped on board in solidarity and said, yeah, we're going to stop covering Trump, which is hilarious to me. You're going to ban us from covering Trump? Well, we'll show you. We just won't cover Trump, which is kind of like they're banning themselves. Anyway, our network, the network you're listening to right now, Salem Media, we have a statement about that. So we'll share that with you a little later in the show. Also, we'll talk to Charlie Spearing of the Daily Mail about new statements coming out, even from Kamala Harris's own staff saying, yeah, I don't think she's going to run, which means they don't want her to run, which means they want to work for Gavin Newsom. We'll talk to Charlie Spearing about that. David Bozelt, Media Research Center, about the ban that isn't and why it's okay for the White House to say, you know what, you keep lying, you're not going to get a hard pass and just get carte blanche and special privileges at the White House. That's David Bozell coming up in our second hour. Third hour, we're going to speak with Congressman Jim Jordan, favorite of the program, chairman of the Judiciary Committee. We'll talk to him at that time. That said, we're still focusing on the midterm elections, as you well know. In fact, it will be exactly 6 weeks from today when we have our election day. 6 weeks from today will be the day where most Americans will go and vote and decide who the majority should be in the House and in the Senate. It's kind of a big deal. And one of the top races that people are watching is the Senate race in Texas. A lot of money's already been spent on that race, mostly by John Cornyn trying to retain his nomination in the Republican Party. But the Republican voters of Texas rejected John Cornyn. They said it was time for a fresh look for Texas Republicans. They wanted someone who they knew pretty well, that they had elected multiple times as attorney general. His name is Ken Paxton. He's now the nominee. The Democrats, for their part, they had a very tough contest between James Tallarico, who is just a state legislature who is just, well, you already know James Tallarico pretty well. And, of course, the other option was Jasmine Crockett, a African-American congresswoman who is very outspoken, does a whole lot of social media, raises a lot of money for the Democrats. But Democrats in Texas, the party at least, the party leadership, they're kind of racist. They decided that a black woman like Jasmine Crockett can't win in Texas because they, well, they're racist themselves, you see, these Texas leaders in the Democrat Party. Of course, we Republicans, we had a black man in our primary. It was a great race. He's got a huge future ahead of him in Texas. We got a lot of proud black Republicans in our party, and we celebrate them, promote them, move them forward. Not in the Democrats. The Democrats have to push them to the side. They're very useful to be able to build a coalition, and they're very useful to bring votes to the table. But then when they try to get too uppity and advance along, it doesn't work. The only ones they like are people like, Kamala Harris, who they can control, and they can force to choose people like Tim Walz to be their running mate. Nothing more hilarious than that. But so they pushed Jasmine Crockett aside. They promoted James Tallarico, and now Tallarico is their candidate. And if you look at the polls, it's a very close race, mostly because there are historic tides right now against Republicans, and they're fighting against that and that basic narrative. And also because of the contentious primary, it was close, it was bloody, it spent a lot of money, and a lot of the Cornyn leadership in Texas haven't jumped on board and acted like good Republicans and party members like you're supposed to, and say, well, listen, it was a hard fought race, but we're going to go ahead and support our opponent, Ken Paxton. No, they're not doing that, which is noteworthy. Haley Stevens up in Michigan, the woman that Abdul El-Sayed basically accused of being a foreign agent for the state of Israel and called her every name in the book. When she lost, she went ahead and started campaigning for Abdul El-Sayed. In other words, John Cornyn is a worse Republican than Haley Stevens is a good Democrat. But I'll set that aside for a moment, because really our focus is James Tallarico. James Tallarico is a Democrat, I'm told by mainstream media, who's sort of a new wave of third-way Democrats. He's not a Marxist. No, even though he embraces Marxist ideologies, but because he doesn't, carry a card for the Democrat Socialists of America, he likes to pretend that he's just a good old boy Texan Christian lad who likes to talk about his Lord and Savior Jesus Christ. Joe and Mika love the fact that he can quote from the Bible. Well, this is a new kind of Democrat. I do appreciate the media admitting that a new kind of Democrat is a Democrat that doesn't trash your Christianity and make fun of you because you're Christian. However, this new kind of Democrat who feels comfortable in his skin quoting the Bible and talking about his Lord and Savior Jesus Christ, there is a caveat to it. His interpretation of Jesus is a little bit different than your interpretation and most people's interpretations of Jesus. As you know, he's already famously said that God is non-binary. I think he threw in that Jesus was probably a drag queen because there are no pictures of him wearing pants. Or something like that. I could be misremembering, or maybe that was a Babylon Bee headline. The lines get blurred, frankly, with James Tallarico. And now we've got our latest undercover video expose. This one, I think, from Daily Caller. Well, there's two videos here. One from Daily Caller, the other from a organization called Texas Scorecard. Let's start with that one. This is Reverend Carol Johnson from St. Andrew's Presbyterian Church. Now, again, remember, Joe and Mika and Jake Tapper and George Stephanopoulos and all the other geniuses in Washington, D.C., they want to tell you that James Tallarico is a game changer for the Democrats. This is a Democrat who openly embraces his Christian faith, and he can go door to door in Texas and talk about his love for the gospel and his love for Jesus. And so because they're presenting that to us, because Tallarico is presenting himself that way, it is absolutely fair game to scrutinize exactly what goes on at his church, St. Andrew's Presbyterian Church. Okay, here's Reverend Carol Johnson from St. Andrew's Presbyterian Church talking about their faith and their theology.
13: We don't have a lot of people who are religious here.
14: Right. Yeah, it's very interesting.
13: Don't laugh at me.
14: Yeah.
12: Let's pause. I'm sorry. I feel like we've already heard enough, but there's a lot more to say. We don't have a lot of people here who are religious. This is the reverend at the church that James Tallarico goes to. We don't have a lot of people here who are religious. Do any of you believe that a leader, a pastor, a reverend, a priest, a rabbi

0: Leaf-based church. Okay, then what exactly do you do here? Go ahead.
1: Right.
2: A values-based church. Beliefs are what Jesus taught in the Sermon on the Mount.
1: Right.
2: Loving each other, taking care of each other. The anti-empire.
1: Yeah.
0: Wait. So what we do is we're just about teaching what Jesus taught in the Sermon on the Mount, Gospel according to Matthew, which means loving each other and taking care of each other. And anti-empire? I mean, I guess you could say that Jesus represented opposition to Rome, but not a whole lot of that comes out in the Sermon on the Mount that I remember. Also, there's some things in the Sermon on the Mount that aren't just boiled down to loving each other and taking care of each other. Don't get me wrong. Jesus did summarize Scripture by saying, and God's law by saying, love your father with all your heart and your soul and your might. And he also said, then love your neighbor. I mean, he really does boil down the law and the prophets to two commands, love your father and love your neighbor. But there's a whole lot more. Otherwise, we wouldn't need all the books in the Bible that we've got to be able to exercise our faith. Also, just in the Sermon on the Mount, I remember Jesus saying, if your right eye causes you to stumble, gouge it out and throw it away. It's better that you lose one part of your body than for your whole body to be thrown into hell. All right. Maybe that's where they get their transgender ideology. Who knows? They're all about lopping off parts of their body, I guess, and casting it away. But really, I think this is more about sin. Did you notice there was no mention of sin? Yeah, Sermon on the Mount can really just be boiled down to love each other and take care of each other. What about sin? Enter through the narrow gate, for wide is the gate and broad is the road that leads to destruction, and many enter through it, but small is the gate and narrow the road that leads to life, and only a few find it. That's not just loving each other and taking care of each other. Unless your righteousness surpasses that of the Pharisees and the teachers of the law, you will certainly not enter the kingdom of heaven. I don't think that shows up in their interpretation of the Sermon on the Mount. But this is a fascinating insight into James Tallarico and the Christianity that he puts forward, that he leads with, that he rationalizes all of his radical Marxist big government ideas. He said, hey, this is what Jesus would do. Okay, so let's find out. What kind of Jesus James Tallarico believes in? We'll have more from his church coming up.
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6: I'm not comfortable with a bunch of scrutiny over somebody's personal religious beliefs when they're running for political office. I'm not. I don't think everybody out there should be examined. I don't think their churches should be looked into. However, when they make a point of their faith, when they make it part of their campaign. For instance, when Barack Obama was running for president and people were like, who is this guy and what's with his name and does he have a Muslim background? And I don't even, you know, believe any of his backstory. He's like, Oh, no. I'm a Christian. In fact, I don't think there should be gay marriage because I'm Christian, even though he changed that deeply held religious belief about 3 years into his presidency because he wanted to run for re-election. But no. I'm a Christian. Here, this is my church. I go to it all the time. A very big part of my life. And then you find out, you know, that his pastor is an American-hating radical. You know, that's when it becomes relevant. And so James Tallarico, who's trying to tell everybody in Texas, he's a good Christian boy. Come on, I believe that the government needs to take care of my fellow man because that's what Jesus would do. Well, all right, I read the gospel a little differently than you do. I don't think Jesus compelled the government to take all of your money in taxes and redistribute it as they see fit. I don't see that in the gospel. But fine, since you brought up your faith, let's take a look at your church. So that's what we're doing. We've got an undercover video of James Tallarico's pastor, and where we left off, we were being told that this is not a faith-based church. They believe in the Sermon on the Mount, which, the way she summed it up, love each other and take care of each other, and anti-empire. She said she doesn't have a whole lot of religious people at her church, and then let's let her continue.
7: Loving each other, taking care of each other. The anti-empire.
8: Yeah.
7: After the church became the part of the Holy Roman Empire,
8: yes.
7: Suddenly Jesus' Sermon on the Mount just went out the window and it became all about beliefs, whether you believe the right thing.
8: Right.
7: And so we don't spend time on that later stuff. We don't spend time on creeds. And
8: right.
7: We focus on the We've stood up for LGBTQ plus rights forever.
8: Go ahead.
7: Racial justice. And we have immigration stuff. We actually
6: all right, let's just pause there for a second. So she says that, once the Holy Roman Empire took over the church, that's when they started talking about beliefs and stuff and creeds. We don't talk about creeds, which, by the way, there's literally a creed in the Bible. It's 1 Corinthians 15, but that's a whole other story. That's fine. We don't need to measure you based on what you believe and make sure that everyone believes it. By the way, the Holy Roman Empire was like 800 years after the crucifixion. I think she's talking about the Roman Empire. When Rome in the 4th century finally, legalized Christianity, and Constantine's mother converted, and Constantine called for the Council of Ephesus, where they determined the Nicaea and the Nicene Creed. Again, I'm not a reverend like Carol Johnson is. I'm just a layperson who knows stuff like this. So it's not the Holy Roman Empire. The Holy Roman Empire was actually in Germany. That's one of the jokes about the Holy Roman Empire, that it was neither holy nor Roman. And it wasn't even an empire. But that's fine. That's fine. That's what they believe. That's what they believe in. But then she says, well, all that later stuff, we just focus on what's in the Bible and what's in the Sermon on the Mount. But then she immediately says, by the way, we've championed LGBTQ rights forever. Which, again, I don't think that's reflected in the Sermon on the Mount. You'd be hard pressed to find any of the support for the LGBT. There's not a whole lot of support for transgender advocacy and activism in the Bible, as far as I know. But then she goes on to talk about immigration, and let's pick it up at the very end, because he basically admits that they're harboring an illegal immigrant in James Tallarico's church. Here, listen carefully.
9: I've been following the Tallarico campaign, and I understand he goes to this church and he speaks about it in the interviews.
7: He grew up in this church.
6: There you go. So there you go. Not only are they harboring an illegal immigrant, but they've put the illegal immigrant to work. So they got their own Venezuelan slave there in that church. That's something else. Maybe that bears some scrutiny, too. They're calling themselves a sanctuary church. That's James Tallarico's church. 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
8: Arizona News Audio. Hundreds of airline flights across the country delayed Monday as a result of an air traffic equipment failure. Several dozen flights out of Arizona among those delayed around midday, some flights experiencing two-hour delays. Arizona among 12 states reaching a settlement with Paramount Skydance to allow a $110 billion acquisition of Warner Brothers Discovery to move forward. It requires the spending of $300 million per year in film production.
12: Local movie theaters really depend on these releases to bring audiences to their theaters. And that's important for their business, but also important for the businesses nearby.
8: Richie Taylor with the State Attorney General's Office. Paramount to be required to establish a news editorial independence board, ensuring editorial independence at CNN and CBS. Phoenix firefighters rescued two dogs from a house and displaced a family of four in a fire.
13: We had separate crews work on both those dogs by using the Phyto bags. There was pretty much just supplemental oxygen from the dog experiencing smoke inhalation.
8: Diamondbacks visit the Rockies tonight. Jeff Scott, Arizona News Audio.
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6: In our next hour, we've got Charlie Spearing from the Daily Mail joining me, Larry O'Connor, here in the Relief Factor studios. Also, we'll speak with David Bazell. He's the president of the Media Research Center. We'll talk about what we're hearing described as a ban on certain media outlets from the White House. And again, as we described yesterday, and I haven't seen any evidence to suggest otherwise, all that's happened here is that certain media outlets have had their hard pass rejected. Now, you might not like that. You may think that that's an infringement on the First Amendment. You may think that it's a violation of freedom of the press. You may think that it's a horrible distraction that the president is engaged in while he should be talking about the great stuff that the administration has done. And I might agree with you on that regard. But either way, can we agree on the use of language here? It's not a ban. I've got evidence that it's not a ban. I told you yesterday, you know, you have two different, when you're a member of the media, you have two different ways to enter the White House. You have a hard pass, which is, it's basically like having TSA pre-check. You've already gone through all of the background checks. You've got a spot there in the briefing room. You're going to be going to work there every day. It ends up becoming basically your annex place of work. Some people who work for some networks just show up at the White House, do their full day's work at the White House, and then leave. They never actually show up in the office. At Town Hall Media, we've got a Washington correspondent, reporter, Cameron Arkin, who spends half of his time, if not more than half of his time, right there in the White House. That's a thing. He's got a hard pass. He goes in, he swipes his pass, he puts in his key code, he goes through the metal detector, and he's into work, right? Three outlets, CNN, Politico, and MS Now, they had their hard passes revoked. So in other words, when they want to come to work at the White House, it's a little bit more effort for them. And they're not going to be a part of the pool to go on Air Force One, things like that. That's what this is. And I haven't seen any evidence to suggest otherwise. In fact, I have evidence to support exactly what I'm telling you, because the reporter we shared with you yesterday, Betsy Klein, I think her name is, she was the one who described over the weekend about how harrowing it was when she tried to go to work and the Secret Service took her hard pass, but they let her keep her lanyard, which was a nice touch. Well, Brian Stelter, the man who speaks in a falsetto voice at CNN and reports on the media, which really means he's a propagandist for CNN. Here it is, clip 7, talking about that very same reporter getting a temporary pass on a case-by-case basis to do some reporting for CNN. Here, listen.
0: We're going to see reporters get creative. That's what we do sometimes, and we have to. We're going to see reporters try to get credentialed in other ways. I'm told, for example, that a CNN reporter has already been approved by the office of the First Lady to cover an event with Melania Trump on the sidelines of the UN tomorrow. So I'm expecting more of those sorts of things to happen. There will still be coverage of what the president and the First Lady are doing, but it's not going to be through the official pool because Trump has instituted this ban.
6: It's not a ban. And by the way, I expect more of these things to happen. What are these things? These things are, these reporters act like a whole lot of other reporters who don't have hard passes. In fact, these reporters will now have to act like the 440 some odd reporters who had their hard passes confiscated when Joe Biden became president of the United States and Jen Psaki and Karine Jean-Pierre were in charge, because they're not talking about that. But you had over 400 reporters who had hard passes during the Trump administration who had those hard passes revoked. They just weren't CNN, Politico, and MS Now. And, well, to be fair, the president also didn't put out a giant statement about it back then. You see, Democrats do these things under the dark of night. They do it undercover. They do it secretly and surreptitiously. And dutifully, CNN, that guy right there, Brian Stelter, champion of the First Amendment, free press, he won't do a report on that. He won't tell his audience about the 440-some-odd reporters and journalistic endeavors, most of them right of center and independent media, that got their hard passes revoked under Joe Biden. So if he didn't report it to his viewers don't know anything about it. And now they see this report and they think this is outrageous. It's unprecedented. Well, it's outrageous only because it's high profile media outlets. And it's done for a very specific reason. Here, Vice President Vance, J.D. Vance, yesterday on the tarmac of Andrews, as he was making his way to, I believe he was in North Carolina. Here is J.D. Vance explaining exactly what's at play here.
21: So CNN, MS Now, and Politico are now suing over the ban. Do you think it's appropriate for the president to be banning media outlets just because he doesn't like what they report?
22: Well, I take some issue with the premise. So he's not banning media outlets. What he's doing is saying, we're not going to give you special access to the White House if you engage in what is effectively propaganda. We have to remember those three outlets account about 92% of the stories that they have on the President of the United States, on the administration, are negative. That's not representative of the American people. It's not representative of public opinion. So if you're going to engage in what is effectively far-left propaganda, why would a Republican White House give you special access?
6: That's kind of a fair question. And by the way, just in case you're keeping score at home, he cribbed that messaging from the Obama administration. That's right. The Obama administration tried to ban Fox News from being part of the pool, from being included in multiple interviews that they were conducting where every network had, you know, 20 minutes with the principal that was sitting in the room. And they said, yeah, we'll let CBS and ABC and CNN participate, but not Fox News. And by the way, the Obama administration framed it in the exact same language. Well, you know, Fox News is just talk radio anti-Obama propaganda, so why should we allow them in? Now, because of that, Fox News joined the mob yesterday. You see, CNN was supposed to be part of the video pool, but because they didn't have a hard pass access, One of the other networks needed to step up and take their place, either ABC or CBS or NBC or Fox News. And, well, they all refused to. They decided that they were going to boycott coverage yesterday. Fox News put out a statement saying the public has a vital interest in receiving accurate, independent information about its government. No administration should restrict a news organization because it objects to its reporting. And of course, it's not objecting to its reporting. It's objecting to its lies. It's damnable lies. I mean, let's not forget that CNN is the first network to promote the damnable lie that Elon Musk engaged in a Nazi salute. It was on the day of the inauguration, by the way. So while everybody else was following the inauguration of the president who just won the popular vote and just swept every swing state in the Electoral College and covering the events of the inauguration and all of the executive order signings and the beginning of a new administration with all the hope and possibilities and good feelings about the majority of Americans voting for this guy to come back after everything that he'd been through, including an assassination attempt or two, and become president of the United States. And CNN, in the middle of their coverage, decided to stop everything. Stop the presses. We've got a bigger story. Elon Musk is a Nazi, and he just did a Nazi salute. And then for the next week or two, that was all the coverage you saw from CNN and all the other networks that followed suit. And you've got people to this day who think that Elon Musk did a Nazi salute on the inauguration. So forgive me for taking issue with Fox News, our pals over there, who suggest that the administration has, and I'm quoting, restricted a news organization because it objects to its reporting. Because I'm sorry, Fox News, but what I just described that CNN did, which is the kind of stuff you would never do. So I don't know why you're aligning yourselves with them. What CNN did with Elon Musk and the Nazi salute, that's not reporting. That's lying. It's worse than lying. It's lying and pretending like it's reporting. And going to your grave, swearing to God and the entire world and even the handful of people that watch CNN that they were right and they were telling you the truth. That's Jake Tapper for you. Jake Tapper spent 4 years in the first Trump administration convincing you and everyone who worked on that show and everyone who watched that show and everyone who appeared on that show and even that guy that looks back at Jake Tapper when he goes to brush his teeth in the morning. He convinced everyone that Donald Trump had colluded with the Russian government and Vladimir Putin, and they had evidence. Oh, I guarantee you we have evidence because Adam Schiff will be here in just 5 minutes to tell you all about the evidence that he's seen that he can't share with you, but someday he will. So that's not reporting, okay? Speaking of Jake Tapper's delusions, he convinced himself and all those other people I just described, the handful who still watch CNN, that Joe Biden was perfectly capable of being president of the United States for 4 more years, let alone 4 more days. He perpetuated that lie, and if anyone came on his show and dared to suggest otherwise, he would shut them down and keep them off of the air. That's not reporting. And I'm sorry, Fox News gets no, you know, virtue signaling, grandstanding, pat themselves on the back credit for standing by their colleagues and acting like they're protecting the First Amendment, because the First Amendment does not protect lying, deceitful, politically motivated propaganda meant to divide this country. Now, listen, this program, and I in particular, you know, I've been in this business for almost 2 decades now. And I was brought in by Andrew Breitbart, who tried to find a new way for the new media to try to break out and away from the chains of the gatekeepers that call themselves legacy corporate mainstream media. It seems like Fox News was doing everything they could to be a part of that and be included on the team, be invited to the party. Breitbart never wanted it. The last thing he wanted was to be included in the same breath with all those people. We do something different, right? And that's always been my approach. And as editor of Town Hall Media and as a radio host here for, well, a decade and a half, I've always tried to sort of be different and not say, hey, we're just like CNN. No, that's the last thing you want. That's the last thing you expect. And so I'm proud to say that whether you're listening to me on the radio station in D.C., WMAL, that I've been on for so long, or you're listening on our network, this show, which is a property of the Salem Radio Network, we're going to go a different way. And in fact, our leadership, Tom Tradup, the vice president of news and talk programming for Salem Radio Network, put out a statement yesterday. I want to read his statement to you. This morning, the major TV networks announced they will cease pool coverage of President Donald Trump in solidarity with CNN, which had its hard pass revoked over the weekend by the White House. As longtime members of the White House Correspondents Association pool, Salem Radio Network has notified the White House Correspondents Association that our network will refuse to join this incredibly juvenile stunt, which is actually more like a RICO violation by mobsters than actions of legitimate American media. Access to the Oval Office and to the President of the United States pool events is a privilege, not a free pass to slant coverage against or for any occupant of the presidency. With this action, the major networks have shown their bias and pestilence outweighs how they envision their responsibility to cover news under the First Amendment, for which they so quickly cry crocodile tears. That's the leadership of the network that operates this program every morning. And I'm proud to be a part of them. Good for you, Tom Tradup. I've known Tom a long time. He's been in the talk radio business decades. And, well, this may be his proudest moment, frankly. Good stuff. That's how we're going to continue operating here. And we're not eager to join the mob. And we're certainly not eager to have the approval and backslapping from the likes of George Stephanopoulos and MS Now host Jen Psaki, who was part of revoking hard passes at the White House under Joe Biden. Yeah, that's not our audience. You are. 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
6: I've got more to say, of course. I've talked for the whole first hour yesterday almost about this, about the White House exercising and exerting a little bit of editorial control over outlets that don't exert editorial control. Did you know that CNN, I don't think anyone has ever been fired from CNN for any of the various bogus reports that I've just laid out for you. I remember they had a video editor who edited a video of Trump feeding fish in Japan on a state visit, making it look like he dumped all the food in the river like he was poisoning the fish and that it was like rude and offensive to all of the dignitaries in Japan. They literally edited out the moment before that when the prime minister of Japan did the exact same thing. But forget about deceptively editing a video of the president feeding fish. What about the Covington High School kid, a minor who was in D.C. for the March for Life in January, and some radical agitator, land acknowledgement, mentally unstable Indian dude came up and stuck a drum in his face and started pounding a drum in his face. And this kid, an awkward 16-year-old from Covington High School, just stood there smiling. CNN edited that video to make it look like it was the kid who was belligerent to this old dude, this Indian with the drum. Of course, they got sued for defamation and they settled out of court. But that's CNN, and no one got fired for that either. No one ever gets fired. There's no repercussions. David Bozell from Media Research Center is going to join us on the next hour. He's got the stats. He's got the numbers. He's got all of that. All right. But this issue came up yesterday. This is Exhibit A. In asking Donald Trump yesterday while he was meeting with Zora Mamdani at Gracie Mansion. Now, you think about this for a minute. You've got President Donald Trump meeting at Gracie Mansion with Zora Mamdani, the Marxist mayor of New York City, on the eve of the United Nations meeting in that city. And I bet you if I asked you to come up with a list of 100 questions to ask Zora Mamdani and or Donald Trump at that meeting at that moment yesterday, you could give me 100 plus questions that don't involve CNN, MS Now, and Politico having their hard passes revoked. But instead, this is why it's Exhibit A. Take a listen to this question. And by the way, this is the other reason why the media is a problem, because I have no idea who this reporter is. I have no idea where this reporter works. I have no idea what her organization is and who pays her. But listen to the power that she wields at this press conference and the way she frames a question without any accountability, because I can't tell you her name. I have no idea who she is. And they love that. They are protected by that. But listen to the question asked. This is Cut 9.
21: Mayor, to you first, what's your response to President Trump banning outlets from the White House grounds? Did you challenge him at all about this in your meeting with him? Historians and legal scholars have called it textbook authoritarianism. And Mr. President, are you banning outlets like MS Now, CNN, and Politico in order to distract from the Iran war and high gas prices?
6: All right, pause it right there. Do you see what I'm saying? Do you understand the point, the crux of the matter? This is the reporter from a news outlet. Couldn't tell you who. Mr. Mamdani, what did you say to the president about his ban? Because historians have called it textbook authoritarianism. No, forgive me, ma'am. I don't have a history degree or major, but I think textbook authoritarianism involves reporters getting rounded up, jailed, and or executed. I believe that not having their hard pass revoked, so they have to wait an extra 30 minutes at the guard shack to get into the White House. Textbook of the. Oh, and Mr. President, question. Just a straight question, honest question, no political bias embedded in the question or anything. But did you ban these news outlets to distract from your disaster in Iran and the high gas prices? Is that what's going on here? Can you know, Obama likes to play this game. Could you imagine if I tried to ban Fox News? Well, actually, he did try to ban Fox News, but yes, so we can't imagine it. But I got a better question. Can you imagine Obama's response if he was ever asked a question like that? Hey, just curious, did you lie about what happened in Benghazi to distract from the fact that you allowed four brave Americans to die on the rooftop of the embassy annex in Libya? Is that why you lied and said that it was because of a YouTube video that Muslims found offensive? No one asked him that question, ever. That's fine. By the way, the answer to the question is ridiculous and you don't need to hear it. That said, President Trump is getting a little bit of heat for this answer he gave. Clip 8 here. This is President Trump meeting with Zohra Mamdani yesterday. I'll allow the president's word to speak for themselves and to let you draw your own conclusions. Go ahead, Mr. President.
3: I certainly hope he will be a great mayor. You have to understand, I want what's good for New York. I want what's good for the country. So if I had a choice of having him be a bad mayor or horrible mayor, I don't want that. I want him to be a great mayor. And he certainly got potential, got great potential.
6: I have some follow-ups. I'd like to. Do I want Zohra Mamdani to be a great mayor? Not if it means socialism being normalized. Because I think by his definition and his voters' definition, the only way he's successful is if he ushers in a new era of socialism and Marxism. And no, that by definition means he won't be a great mayor. All right, more to come on O'Connor and Company. 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

0: breaking news this hour from Town Hall. I'm Rich Thomason. In New York City,
1: President Trump scheduled to address the UN General Assembly this morning. He is also expected to meet with Ukrainian President Zelensky to discuss an end to the war with Russia.
0: Correspondent Laura Winters, head of this morning's speech. The president sat down with New York City's mayor.
2: After an hour-long chat with President Trump, Mayor Zoran Mamdani acknowledged their political and policy differences, but said,
3: I appreciate the conversation the president and I have had on the subject of how we can make it easier to afford life in this great city that we call our home.
2: And opposite the Democratic Socialist mayor, President Trump offered these comments.
4: You have to understand, I want what's good for New York. I want what's good for the country. I want him to be a great mayor, and he certainly got potential.
2: I'm Ben Thomas.
0: Left on the outside looking in, several media organizations say they will fight to get back into the White House. BBC Sarah Smith.
5: The three media outlets denied access to the White House have launched a legal challenge, asserting that President Trump's ban violates the constitutionally protected right to freedom of the press. While the White House has just launched a new YouTube channel called Trump TV, which is showing past speeches and videos of the president described as the must-see highlights of the Trump administration.
0: And Vice President Vance insists the president is not banning media from the White House.
6: What he's doing is saying, we're not going to give you special access to the White House if you engage in what is effectively propaganda.
0: Technicians have fixed fiber communications lines. They'd been severed accidentally by a construction crew in the Key Northeast Regional Air Traffic Control Center. Major airports in the New York area are back in business this morning after hundreds of flight cancellations impacted travel all across the Northeast, though some residual delays do remain. Watching Wall Street, the Dow is up about 21 points. The NASDAQ Composite Index trading 97 points higher. Townhall.com.
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9: There's a secret $52 billion economy in the U.S., with much of it centered on debt between family members. In a J.G. 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
12: From the KTOX Route 66 Broadband Weather Center, I'm Roger Storm. Good morning. It's 71 degrees and clear here in Needles, with a low around 73 right at daybreak. Sunny skies take over this afternoon with a high near 97. Then tomorrow turns mostly sunny and around 100. Up in Bullhead City, it's 73 and clear with a high near 97. News and weather is always at the top of every hour on KTOX 1340 and 92.9.
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16: 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In the meantime, that's your one-stop shop. Coming up in 30 minutes, we got David Bozell of Media Research Center. We'll find out what he thinks when a ban is not a ban. And then Congressman Jim Jordan in the next hour. By the way, listen, everybody who says, oh, well, you know, the Democrats going to do this to right-of-center media. I know they already have. They've done it many times in the past, but nobody was screaming for us. Nobody joined in solidarity with us. Are you kidding me? Do you know what Breitbart had to go through to get their media credentials at the White House? What Town Hall had to go through to get that? Don't insult my intelligence. Joining us right now, Charlie Spearing, political reporter for the Daily Mail. Charlie, I think you're the guy who ended up getting the White House pass eventually for Breitbart back in the day. Am I right?
17: That's right, Larry. Yes, thanks for having me. Yeah, it's very interesting times indeed, and certainly the vice president was right in saying that, we never expected President Obama or President Biden to extend Breitbart special privileges. Well, that's true. We never got to take a question from President Obama or President Biden, but it was a very difficult process just to get in the door.
16: Think about that. And by the way, I think that's what they should do. To tell you the truth, I think they should let them keep their stupid hard pass, let them sit down, and then just ignore them the rest of the time. Don't ask that, because that's what they did to you. That's what they've done to right-of-center media. It's not like Daily Wire was getting a lot of questions answered, or Town Hall, or any of the other people who are there now. That personally, that's it. But again, and you have a better handle on this stuff than I do, Charlie, my understanding is that the extent of this is just having these outlets' hard passes revoked, which means, and I've already laid it out for my audience, if they want on a daily basis to get their credentials, they have to jump through a couple more hoops, but they're not actually banned, are they?
17: Well, I'm not sure if they've actually tried to get in, but I think technically they are banned from entering the building, which is unique, because the last time that this happened was when they revoked, CNN Jim Acosta's credentials back in the first term, where he was, they viewed him as so rude and so annoying that they'd pulled his credentials. I think it was after an incident where he refused to give the microphone up to one of the aides whose job right. it was to pass the microphone to different reporters during
16: the press conference. Sort of physically sort of pushed her hand away and gave her a little bit of an elbow check, if I remember right.
17: Yeah, yeah, it was definitely not a good look for Acosta at the time. And then the White House reacted by pulling his hard pass. Well, it turns, you know, he went whining to the courts, and then the courts, you know, is ruled that they had to give it back. And sure enough, they had, the White House was forced to give his pass back, and he was allowed back into the pools and everything. But this is so much more, because it's all the reporters of the three outlets.
16: Yeah, yeah, that's
17: and
16: true.
17: So when they showed up to go in and do their work at the White House, the passes were seized and they were told to leave. So this is definitely an escalation that not many people expected, but we've always at the White House, and the White House Correspondents Association has always prepared for this day, knowing that one day the president was just going to have enough.
16: Charlie, I want to get on to Kamala Harris, but one more question on this. I spent the weekend, as this was all playing out, I was exchanging texts with a lot of colleagues of mine who work for independent or right-of-center media organizations. They do not work for any of the big networks, cable or otherwise. They're people who have had great access during this administration and frankly, didn't have any access during Biden. And I was saying, you know, what are you worried about this? What do you think? And one of them, very smart one, by the way, said, you know, this could be Trump playing 4D chess again. He knows he's going to lose in the courts, but they're going to sue for access. The networks are going to win, and that decision is what all of us are going to be able to use when a new Democrat is in the White House one of these days and they try to block us out. We're going to be able to point to this precedent. What do you think of that?
17: Yeah, that's a very good point. And it's really all about the hard pass, right? Because if you go through the hoops, if you apply 24 hours in advance, any reporter can technically get into the White House and attend a briefing. But it's very difficult to get a hard pass. I remember spending 8 to 10 months just, you know, signing in every day, 24 hours in advance, until they, you know, I finally got that point where they had to give me a hard pass. And I think the Trump administration has been very good about, you know, welcoming in all kinds of media, giving them a hard pass, letting them come and go easily into the briefing room and adding them to the pool. Breitbart never had access to the pool. We never even got to go in the Oval Office or in any of the rotating. We never got to go on Air Force One. We never got
16: Same
17: to go
16: with
17: on
16: Town
17: any
16: Hall.
17: Trips.
16: Absolutely. And now we're everywhere.
17: And so,
16: and there's diversity of opinions. Well, and this is my point.
17: Exactly.
16: Because when President Alexandria Ocasio-Cortez comes in and she implements her new policy and revokes hard passes, every single one of us is going to be able to say, oh, no, no, no, no. You tried to do that. Trump tried to do that with CNN and Politico, and they took him to court and they won. So that's it. This is a done deal. I think that might be what partly is at play here. It's the insurance policy for the rest of us.
17: It really is. And, you know, as long as we can get that hard pass and we can come and go and want to do our jobs, I think that's where everybody wants to be in the end. And so I'm sure if we have to go through a court ruling and this sort of uncomfortable exercise, and, you know, with the TV networks, you know, sort of boycotting the president at this point, it's not ideal. But hey, it's in the end, if it ends up more for more press freedom, we're willing to go through it.
16: Charlie Spearing is with us, Daily Mail. He's political reporter for Daily Mail now, and he's also author of the book Amateur Hour, Kamala Harris in the White House. What do you make of recent reports here? Two reports. First, Gavin Newsom with his little fly fishing there, saying that he's not going to run if Kamala runs. I think that's sort of him telling her to, you know, crap or get off the pot here. Like, make your decision. I'm sick of dithering. Because they've got a lot of overlap with regard to staff, political consultants, people they're going to hire, and donors out of California.
17: Yeah, it's really the biggest statement. And I did a story about this, and people didn't really, you know, they think he's being cute by half. You know, he always said, I would never run against her throughout their entire career in California. They're both proteges of Mayor Willie Brown in San Francisco, and they both refused to run against each other for any office, even though they sort of continued their political careers forward. I think he's running on default right now. And, you know, keep in mind, he made those comments to CNN in the middle of the river in August when he was hanging out with Jake Tapper. And then in September, he's in South Carolina campaigning. So no one really takes him seriously at this point. He's really trying to sort of ice her out, push, you know, get donors to really put pressure on her.
16: Right.
17: And we kind of saw that.

0: make of this? And do you think this constitutes her inner circle? Or when you say inner circle, you mean super tight inner circle?
1: Yeah, Axios did not talk to anyone in her super tight inner circle. And this is the circle that advises her the most. This is her brother-in-law. This is her sister. This is like the very close family inner circle who are sort of kept in the loop about how she's feeling about things. And look, Kamala is very good about isolating herself in this inner circle, but she doesn't trust anybody for this reason, talking to reporters, trying to put her out of the race. And look, you know, ultimately she might not run, but right now she's having those conversations with her inner circle. And look, it's not going to be about donors in this case, because we've talked about this before. There's very few donors who want to back Kamala Harris. If Kamala Harris wants to run for president, she's got to go win some primaries, and then donors will be forced on board. Doesn't that sound familiar? When Vice President Joe Biden wanted to run, donors weren't exactly thrilled by the idea, but after he won South Carolina, that's when they were sort of forced to get on board and then write some checks.
0: Actually, and this very much reminds me of the time Biden was dithering when he was the sitting vice president. Hillary Clinton was already out there as the former Secretary of State. She was running. And at some point, John Podesta went public and said, you know, at some point, Joe Biden's just got to make his decision one way or the other. And of course, he was sort of boxed out, and he was told not to try to run for the primary, clearing the way for Hillary. And no one told Bernie Sanders that, of course. But it is fascinating to watch all of the jockeying around. Charlie Spearing, always great to talk with you. Really fast, I just need to follow up quickly. She was a protege of Willie Brown. Is that the word we're using? Protege?
1: Protege with benefits, I guess.
0: I see. Well, it is French, and I'm sure there were some French situations involved there. Thank you, Charlie. Always good to talk with you. Charlie Spearing.
1: Absolutely,
0: at the Daily
1: Larry. Thank you.
0: Coming up, a story about a governor in the Midwest who I think is definitely running because look at everything he's lost.
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7: Correct. And the Relief Factor studio happens to exist in your nation's capital, Washington, the District of Columbia, at our flagship station, WMAL. And this just in, by the way, kind of breaking moments ago, Secretary of State Marco Rubio told NBC News while he's in New York for the UNGA, we call it UNGA, United Nations General Assembly. The president is up there. He'll be addressing the General Assembly. He'll be having some meetings about Greenland, about Ukraine. But he also said that if the president of Iran wishes to have a meeting with him, he is open to having a meeting with the president of Iran while in New York City. You know, maybe get a hot dog over at Papaya King. Maybe a cheese slice at Ray's Original. Secretary of State Rubio just telling that to NBC News. We'll share that video with you coming up later in the program, and other developments out of New York, where the Secretary of State was ringing in the opening of the New York Stock Exchange yesterday. Both the president and the Secretary of State making their way through New York yesterday in preparation for, say it with me, everybody, UNGA. That'd be UNGA. All right, so Kamala Harris, I continue to maintain, is not running. By the way, if she does run, if she does choose to run, the Democrats are absolutely screwed. Can I say that? I'm going to. They're screwed because they've set themselves up to be the identity politics party. You've got to check certain boxes if you want to qualify for a nomination. Also, by the way, they've also set themselves up on the opposite end of that spectrum. There's certain boxes. If you check them, you're already behind the eight ball. Like, for instance, if you're a straight white man. And it used to be if you were a straight white Christian man, but see, now they hate Israel so much and have aligned themselves with the pro-Hamas wing of their party that, frankly, I think if you're, well, let's say you have to be a James Tallarico kind of Christian, right? So that you're Christian, you're a kino is what you are. You're a crino. But if you're Jewish, oh, I mean, I'm sorry. It's just, I mean, Kamala Harris herself didn't pick Josh Shapiro, the governor of Pennsylvania, because he was Jewish. It was already bad enough that she had alienated the pro-Hamas wing of the electorate there in Michigan. You know, Abdel al-Sayed and Rashida Tlaib's constituency in Dearborn and Hamtramck. You put a Jew on the ticket, it's lights out. It already was lights out because she picked Tim Walz instead. But it's a problem for Democrats right now. And so if Kamala Harris decides to run, she will immediately be the only black woman candidate running for the nomination. There's no other women running, and there's no black person running. Well, Wes Moore, it looks like, isn't going to run, unless maybe Kamala Harris doesn't. I don't know. So they are screwed if she does decide to run. The other names that I keep being told, other than Gavin Newsom, that have an inside track to being the nominee are John Ossoff, Jewish, Josh Shapiro, Jewish, Rahm Emanuel, Need I go on? And then there's this guy, governor of Illinois, who is doing a whole propaganda job right now in the media. And, of course, the media is playing along beautifully, talking about how he just lost a whole bunch of weight because he took what President Trump would call the fat shot. His name is J.B. Pritzker. Now, for the longest time, I thought the J.B. stood for Jabba. But apparently, after losing all that weight, I shouldn't fat shame him anymore. Apparently, it was effective, though. It was getting under his skin, so he decided to start taking the fat shot. And now here's CBS News dutifully doing the propaganda for your next president, J.B. Pritzker.
8: Given the family history, Pritzker says he's always kept an eye on his own blood work, cholesterol, triglycerides. But he acknowledges that the high-pressure job
7: hold on, guys.
8: The governor of the country.
7: Can you roll that back from the beginning? I want it to end at the minute nine spot, not begin at the minute nine spot, if you don't mind. Let's try that one more time. Here's J.B. Pritzker. Oh, that's the start? That's very strange. All right. Well, anyway, he talks about how he's lost all this weight, and he talks about how he was motivated because his father dropped dead on a tennis court at the age of 39, and he didn't want that to happen to him. But think about this for a second. He's been, well, let's just say it like it is, morbidly obese for decades. If you were really motivated by the untimely death of your father at the age of 39, do you think you ever would have let yourself get to that point? I don't think so. I wouldn't. No, he has lost all this weight because he's running for president. And I think we can all acknowledge that, can't we? He's done everything that it takes to run for president and act like he's running for president, and including losing the weight. And the last time a morbidly obese candidate lost all that weight to run for president, his name was Chris Christie, and it worked out really well for him, too. One other problem with J.B. Pritzker, beyond his sanctuary policies that have left people in Illinois victims of illegal immigrant violent crime, and other than his policies that have allowed for the south side of Chicago to become a war zone and his schools to become depraved war zones as well. One other problem that he's going to have, he also is Jewish. 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
10: 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Gas prices in the state continuing their steady increase, now hitting $4.70 a gallon statewide, up 13 cents from last week, 24 cents from last month. Nearly a year since deadly flooding rolled through the community of Globe. 3 people died, homes and businesses destroyed. More than 2 inches of rain fell in the span of a day. Globe Mayor Al Gameros.
11: You know, the businesses that the front walls were washed out, contents on the road, I mean, mud everywhere, vehicles, propane tanks. I just didn't really, how are we going to clean all this up? How are we going to recover from all this?
10: FEMA twice denied Globe's application for federal emergency funds. The state allocated $10 million to Healy County. Flagstaff Pulliam Airport working to attract a new airline that would provide service to Salt Lake and Denver.
12: We're very excited to be able to bring more people to our region, as well as make the connectivity easier for our residents as well as business community.
10: Claire Harper with the airport. Upper 90s in the deserts today, low 70s in the high country. Diamondbacks and Rockies tonight in Denver. Jeff Scott, Arizona News Audio.
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7: I don't know what my favorite part of this story is. Larry O'Connor, O'Connor and Company from the Relief Factor Studios. The media insisting that this is a ban. Or it's one of those things where it's like what a petulant child would do. When you try to punish them or ground them, and they actually do exactly what they say you're doing to them isn't fair. Let me just be clear. I'm not being clear. CNN does not have access to the White House now via a hard pass. I don't know if they've tried to get a daily pass or not. I really don't know. But they were supposed to be the video pool yesterday. So one of the other networks had to step up to do the pool. And all the other networks said, oh, well, if CNN isn't allowed to cover you, then we're going to voluntarily not cover you. Which, it seems to me, kind of defeats the purpose. Because this is authoritarian, and it violates freedom of the press, and the American people need to know what the president is doing. So therefore, we're going to stop covering the president so the American people can't know what the president is doing. I just want to remind you that the network that this show is broadcast on, and also the company that owns the websites I work for as editor at Town Hall, that would be Salem Media, we are not jumping on board the virtue signaling train here, patting ourselves on the back and saying, yeah, we're going to stop covering the president too. No. Our senior vice president of talk and news programming at Salem Radio Network, Tom Tradup, announced yesterday, include us out. We'll continue covering the White House. This is all for show. This is a game. But is there something deeper at play here? Let's bring in our friend, president of Media Research Center, David Bozell, who, David, as soon as you think you've seen it all, And now you see something like this. Hello, David. Good morning.
18: Good morning, Mr. O'Connor, the new king of all media. You are everywhere, my man.
7: I don't know about that.
18: Congratulations.
7: Well, thank you, but let's not jump me into Howard Stern land, please. That's the kiss of death in my biz.
18: Hey, come on, kick him to the curb. Come on,
7: David. First of all, I have to admit, I don't like it when a White House does this sort of thing, because I know for a fact that the Biden White House did it and the Obama White House did it.
18: Yeah,
7: and those of us in right of center media, we suffer greatly for it. But this isn't just about content and political perspective. There's a long track record of just false, damaging reporting from these outlets, right?
18: Absolutely. And let's go over the technical aspects of this for just a second.
7: Yeah.
18: And I'm kind of comparing this to almost like college football. There's a Power Five conference, right? There's the group of Power Five, and then there's the mid majors.
7: Yeah.
18: The Power Five are CNN and Fox News and the three broadcast networks. They have their own pool. Caroline Leavitt, early on in Trump 2.0, created a secondary TV pool, and that runs the gambit of that runs the entire ideological spectrum. Univision, Telemundo, Right Side Broadcasting, Real America's Voice. From left to right, there's about a dozen of them. Scripps, Sinclair, Spectrum, the local market guys. So they have their own TV pool as well. So from a technical perspective, the American people are going to have video eyes on the president at all times. All right, so that's not going away.
7: Yeah.
18: What the Power Five guys want, and they just kind of want to have their own fiefdom. They don't want the mid majors to get into their little pool. So there's this elitist mentality that only the big guys can pull this off from a technological perspective.
7: Uh-huh.
18: And that's just simply not true. And Caroline Leavitt has vetted this. And did this early on. Now, as to the bias itself, you heard Vice President Vance claim 92% negative media. Let's go over some headlines as to how you get to 92% negative. CNN and MSNBC have cited falsified statistics 73 times over the last 24 hours. What am I talking about? That was a debunked D.C. police commissioner's safety data. He had been already suspended a month. Okay, he was on his way out the door for lying about crime statistics in the nation's capital. And CNN and MSNBC spent 24 hours over a weekend continuing to cite his statistics. Can't stop, won't stop. Unhinged MSNBCers keep comparing Trump to Hitler. Quote Donnie Deutsch. Quote: I'm not saying Trump is going to slaughter 6 million Jews, but
7: that's a hell of a but.
18: That's a hell of a but. And then there's the Covington story. CNN and MSNBC spent over 53 minutes trying to smear the Covington students. And these are just some of the greatest hits that we pulled out.
7: Yeah.
18: MSNBC spreads the fake news that ICE zip-tied children, and which was a totally a fake story. Look, do I like it when guys get banned? No, not really. Do I think it's going to survive in court? Not in the D.C. federal system. I don't think it's going to. But I am looking forward to the Trump administration, perhaps in court documents, trying to prove how these guys have threatened the national security of Americans and American interests. That would be interesting to see in court proceedings if they go down that path. So, that's going to be all part of it. And look, I think President Trump's going to double down and ban some more.
7: Yeah.
18: Look, this Washington Post story has I'm kind of thick to be tied over this. Now, this Washington Post story accusing Pete Hegseth and the Pentagon of underreporting American casualties during this Iran conflict, that is, I don't know about you, Larry, I think that's kind of crossing the Rubicon. Now, that story kind of broke, or at least it broke overnight, but Hegseth hadn't reacted to it until after Trump had banned CNN, MSNBC, and Politico. But had they sort of seen that in their morning editions, the morning they decided to ban those three, they probably would have thrown the Washington Post into that stew. That is a Rubicon crosser for me. That is as serious as it gets.
7: Yeah.
18: To charge the American government of hiding the deaths of American servicemen. And two things can't be right at the same time. Right? I mean, Pete Hegseth gets out there and says, like, you know, that's an outright lie, an outright fabrication, and it's disgusting reporting. And I know what the Washington Post is going to do eventually. If they backtrack out of this, they're going to say, well, we had a bad source. There's nothing we could do, bad source, and, you know, please don't punish us. But boy, oh boy, that's a Rubicon crosser, and that needs to be addressed.
7: I agree, and that's specific to national security. And then, as a parent of two members of the military, who one of them who actually was deployed in this conflict, I want accurate information. I want facts, but I also recognize that at a time of a military conflict or a war, sometimes all of the facts don't need to come out right away if it gives our enemies some sort of safe harbor or a boost of their morale. This story, especially if it's an outright lie, as the Secretary of War says, does exactly that. This serves Iran's interest. It serves our enemy, and that puts our military in greater danger.
18: Absolutely right. And I thought what Pete Hegseth said on Saturday when he was at Texas A&M was probably correct. Even if you wanted to hide it, he probably couldn't do it. I mean, there's going to be family members and friends, you know, wondering where, you know, a certain somebody might be. So I just think that's really one of the most egregious bits of reporting in the last 72 hours. And if I'm the Trump administration, man, I'm going to sit on my hands and talk to the people who are going to cover me at least somewhat fairly. And I am not going to play patty cake with these guys anymore.
7: We're speaking with David Bozell. He's the president of Media Research Center that oversees Newsbusters as well. You're very familiar with the work that Newsbusters does. We featured it quite a bit on this program and the great personnel that they've got at Newsbusters. David, if I'm a member of the legacy corporate media, if I'm, you know, cashing a check at CNN, if I own CNN, or if I'm the president of the news division of ABC News, I would be much more concerned about the fact that the American people right now rate my popularity right up there with toenail fungus. I mean, the American people hate the American media. They hate them more than they hate Congress. That's really bad. Maybe, is there any introspection there? Is there, you know, it's not all because of Donald Trump. Because it's a way bad, trust me, Trump would love to have those kind of numbers that he has for the people who are hating on the media right now. At what point do they stop and say, you know, maybe our problem isn't Donald Trump saying meany things about us and putting out stuff on Twitter. Maybe we have something that we need to fix, because I don't see any effort there. Maybe a little bit from CBS News, but not really. It's a fig leaf.
18: Well, we'll see. Yeah, I mean, CBS is not this sort of MAGA megaphone that elitist press guys want to suggest that it is.
7: If only.
18: But look, right. But you know, like, maybe some things will change at CNN with this Paramount Warner Brothers merger that's been approved. Maybe. But look, I mean, they're staring. I mean, 8% believability with Republicans of the media. 8%. You're not going to get much lower than that. And yeah. When you throw in the entire country, this is Gallup, by the way. You know, not me. When you throw the rest of the country in, Democrats and every other voting spectrum, the believability of the press is 24%. You're not going to get much lower than that. And so, no, I don't think that they will change. They really vehemently hate the guy. But look, this goes back to President George W. Bush. This goes back to President Reagan. They put Bill Clinton up on a pedestal. They put Barack Obama up on a pedestal. They put John Kerry up on a pedestal. They destroyed John McCain. I mean, John McCain thought that he was best friends with the liberal media until he became the nominee, and they destroyed him.
7: That's right.
18: And so it's, you know, example after example. You know, I just ran through just a few of the bumper sticker ones in the last couple of years, where this administration. I mean, the drug price story, every single poll, you know, just put my political hat on, right? Take my MRC hat off for a second. Every single political poll would suggest to you that healthcare is one of the top two, three issues in this country. And here's the president of the United States touting a pretty severe reduction in drug costs for the American people. And he can't get any coverage of it. Can't. He can't get a lick of not positive. Forget positive. He can't get any coverage at all.
7: Just put the facts out. Just let the American people know what happened. Yeah. No.
18: Right. And so it's, you know, it's extremely frustrating, I'm sure, to the administration. But on some level, too, I think he loves it. Right. He The president of the United States is one of one, where he has a unique ability to thrive on negative press. Certainly not many politicians could do it. And just the layman just can't, you imagine waking up every day and seeing all this negative vitriol against you. And he kind of digs it.
7: You have to be pretty comfortable in your skin to be able to watch all that go by and not let it phase. Although I got to think it phases him a bit, but, great points as always. David Bozell, Media Research Center and the great operation there at MRC and Newsbusters. Thank you, brother. Appreciate you joining the conversation, as always. Go support what Media Research Center does, please. MRC.org is where you need to go to do that. And you can become a member of what they do to continue that fight against the media. If you like this show, you know we're engaged in that fight every single day. Speaking of being engaged in fights, you never know when you might find yourself facing a potential threat. I mean, walking back to your car after a late shift, out alone on an early morning run, or just home with your family, or if you've got a loved one right now who's left school and now working in one of those big bad cities with pretty nasty crime, when the moment comes, having more time, more distance, and more control can make all the difference. 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

0: studio.
1: All right, we're almost ready to make the big announcement. Larry O'Connor here on O'Connor and Company. Thanks for joining us. We've got Jim Jordan, chairman of the Judiciary Committee, coming up in the next hour. We haven't made the official announcement yet. It's unofficial. I'm giving you a sneak preview, okay? For those of you who were not able to join us for the Gulf of America cruise that we're doing with Mike Gallagher and Scott Jennings and Kurt Schlichter this November, that's already sold out. We've got another trip available. I cannot tell you the details. 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We're almost ready to make it official. But that's your sneak preview. It's going to be amazing. It's next July, 2027. Yeah, that's right. We plan ahead here. LarryCruise.com. It's available now. Go take a look at it. And that's all I'm saying about that. Everyone's looking at polling right now for the midterm elections. Understandable. But as I often want to tell you, what polls you look at, not just what organization it comes from, but who they're actually polling is very important. If you're just looking at a national party preference poll, it's kind of useless because that's not how we elect our Congress. It's not how we elect our House of Reps or our senators. Of course, senators are state by state and our House of Reps are district by district. And here's the other thing. A lot of the districts that are up for grabs, they're brand new districts. They've been redrawn in the South or in Texas or even those that the Democrats have redrawn in California. So you can't look at past data models and data sets and expect a certain type of turnout, a certain type of likely voter, a certain type of voting habit from an electorate that is completely new and never been polled like this before. So that's not saying that the polls are all wrong. I'm just saying that they're less than scientific right now as you look at this data set. Also, there's some other factors here. Everybody's telling me that, oh, well, you know, a president in his midterm election after winning re-election or winning election is always going to have a historic problem. And I get that. It's understandable. But here's the thing. We've never had, at least in over 100 years, we've never had the circumstance we have right now where a president is a one-term president, does not succeed in his reelection effort, comes back and wins a reelection again 4 years later, and then has a midterm. That's a dynamic that is not normal. It might work in favor of Democrats. It might actually lessen the historic trends. All I'm saying is it's not normal. And one other thing, Donald Trump is president of the United States. That's not normal, ever. You can throw all of the past performance out the window when you're dealing with the wild card that is Donald Trump. Also, as I keep saying, the candidates matter, and the candidates that they're putting out there, the Democrats, that is, in their arrogance, in their hubris, they've decided, oh, we're going to win anyway, so we might as well throw the biggest lunatics out there. It doesn't matter because people are just going to vote for the party. Yeah, I'm not so sure. That said, I do think that there are certain trends that you should be looking at when it comes to party preference and national polling, most specifically when you drill down into certain groups and their preferences. And one group has stood by Donald Trump and the Republicans over the last couple of election cycles that is critical to their success. And that is white voters that don't have a college education. Include me in that group, by the way. We're a proud bunch, we white uneducated Americans. And Harry Anton at CNN, well, he's got some fascinating numbers about how that demographic in particular this year in 2026 compares to how they voted 2 years ago in Trump's huge victory. Take a listen to this.
2: Choice for Congress among white non-college voters, and the national polling has tended to be more accurate than the state polling. Well, in October of 2024, the Republicans, they were up by 26 points. Look at where we are now. The Republicans are also up by 26 points.
1: That's right. According to this national poll on this demographic in particular, the most fervently supportive of Donald Trump and the Republicans of the last several election cycles, non-college educated white voters, they are at exactly the same support right now for the Republicans than they were 2 years ago. I think that's an important data point. That said, in the same poll, Latino voters without a college education, not so good for Republicans. But then, of course, the question is, where do those Latinos without a college education live? If they live in California, it's not going to make that big a difference. But if they live in those districts where this election is going to come down, that might be a problem, too. We'll keep an eye on that. One other poll, I think, of interest, and Scott Jennings pointed this out to me on social media. It's worth looking at about the state of mind for Democrats this midterm election. This is a poll coming from the Center for Strategic Politics. This is a left of center political outfit. This is their poll of Democrats. The question is, if you woke up tomorrow and saw the following news headlines, how would you feel? The headline is President Donald Trump has been impeached and convicted. 87% of Democrats would feel positive or very positive about that. Using the 25th Amendment to the Constitution, Donald Trump has been declared unfit. 84% of Democrats are positive about that. President Donald Trump died overnight in his sleep. 55% of Democrats would feel great about that news. But here's the one that should really raise your eyebrows. The headline is, to safeguard the Constitution, a group of U.S. military leaders have removed President Trump from power and assumed control of the United States. 59% of Democrats find that news positive. 59% of Democrats feel really good about a military coup removing Donald Trump from the White House and assuming control of the executive branch of our government. This is not your grandfather's Democrat Party, not by a long shot. Life moves fast, my friends, and staying sharp, focused, and clear-headed isn't always easy. Trust me, I know. 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
5: Breaking news this hour from Town Hall. I'm Rich Thomason. The world is hearing from President Trump at this moment. He's addressing the UN General Assembly in New York, opening his speech by declaring that America is back and our country is stronger today than ever before, saying that he has no interest in leaving dangers to grow for another day. Mr. Trump points to Iran, repeating his insistence that the Islamic Republic will never have a nuclear weapon, calling Iran the bully of the Middle East. The president says Iran is the bully no longer. Mr. Trump, who took the podium just over a half hour ago, declares that while others have talked, I have acted. Along with the speech, the president's meeting with various world leaders, including Britain's prime minister.
6: Andy Burnham's set to meet President Donald Trump for the first time, who will address the United Nations General Assembly. Burnham was mayor of Manchester, England, before he became leader of the G7 country 2 months ago. He plans to urge Trump to support Ukraine and bring an end to the conflict with Iran. As he flew to New York, Burnham also announced limited military support for Saudi Arabia against Houthi rebels. Burnham has told reporters he would try to find common ground with the president, who's called the centre-left UK leader a nice guy, but unfortunately a liberal. I'm Charles.
5: It has been a busy and deadly wildfire season across the West. A wildfire in California's Yosemite National Park has indirectly claimed two lives.
7: Officials say two pilots aboard a helicopter doing water drops were killed when their aircraft went down near a lake 9 miles south of El Capitan. One of the pilots was identified as Greg King. He's a former employee of the Alaska Division of Forestry and Fire Protection, who said King was a dedicated aviator and a dear friend to many.
5: And that report from correspondent Jennifer King. Watching Wall Street, the Dow down 223 points, NASDAQ is up 82. More on these stories, townhall.com.
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13: From the KTOX Route 66 Broadband Weather Center, I'm Jessica Ann. Good morning. It's 71 degrees and sunny here in Needles, climbing to a high near 97 this afternoon. And tomorrow looks mostly sunny, right at 100. Up in Bullhead City, it's 73, headed for 97 as well. While Oatman starts at 70 with a high near 88. 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
1: A great Tuesday morning here in your nation's capital, and we are seizing the day. 6 weeks from today is election day for the midterms. 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I remember Nicole Hannah Jones. Nicole Hannah Jones was a columnist for the New York Times, and she took up a thing called the 1619 Project. She won, I think, a Pulitzer Prize for it. She got professorial chair appointments at colleges where she doesn't really have to do much work, but she makes a lot of money. She got book deals out of it. I think she got a movie deal at Hulu or one of those left-wing liberal production companies out of it. And by the way, spoiler alert, the 1619 Project was riddled with falsehoods, errors, historic errors. Forget about the ideology behind it, which is also odious and un-American, but it was just wrong. But they created curricula for schools, elementary, middle school, secondary schools, colleges have embraced this. It's still a thing. If you've forgotten, the 1619 Project, and I believe this was done during the Obama era, may have been right toward the end of the Obama's second term, maybe even at the beginning of the Trump term. 1619 Project basically brought the origins of our nation back to the moment the first enslaved African set foot in North America. It's American history shot through the lens of the enslaved, and it became the standard for woke education models across the country and the curricula. You look at your local school district, and you might think you live in a conservative area, in a nice, you know, red state Republican area, and without paying attention to who's running your school board, before you know it, the 1619 Project was used as the model for the American history curriculum in your schools. Because, of course, the schools and the teachers' union and the people who support your school board elected officials, as well as the school superintendents, they're all cut from the same cloth. And most of you had two choices. You could either go to the school system, go to your school board, argue with them, fight for your kids' education, fight for the education and for the truth, so that kids could be educated in the truth and facts of our nation's history and our founding and our origin story, instead of the propaganda, the anti-American and, yes, anti-white propaganda that they were getting from Nicole Hannah Jones, the 1619 Project, and all of the other ridiculous propaganda that they were spewing with critical race theory and the, you know, got to be a racist ally and not just being anti-racist, but anti-racist. I've lost track of all the various criteria and boxes you need to check. The bottom line with all of the philosophies was, if you're white, you're guilty and you're part of the problem. So you need to submit to the left, not submit to black people. Because most black people roll their eyes and think it's stupid, too. No, submit to the left. It's cultural Marxism wrapped up in a history curriculum called 1619 Project. That was Nicole Hannah Jones. That's what she pushed on you. Oh, and your choices. Yeah, you could go and fight and be called a bigot and get shouted down and in some cases even arrested because you got angry at the school board meeting. Or You could just quietly take your kid out of the school, find a private school, or homeschool your child. And meanwhile, the 1619 Project is still embraced. It's still part of the critical race theory curricula in a whole lot of these school systems. And kids are learning this garbage. And you wonder why they then want to vote for people like Abdul El-Sayed and Zahra Mamdani. And that is why, because that's what they're learning. All right, so that's the background. Now let's bring you to today, or more correctly, yesterday. Because on the New York Times Magazine this weekend, Nicole Hannah-Jones, the same woman who scolded you for being white, who scolded you for demanding accurate history in your schools, for scolding you for not distorting your kids' education to fit her left-wing, anti-American, anti-white, racist political agenda, that same woman just wrote a very revealing article in New York Times Magazine. It's all about her own daughter. You see, I got to give her credit. Unlike most of the left-wing, woke, liberal hypocrites, she actually put her money where her mouth is, or in this case, her daughter's future where her mouth is. And she deliberately put her daughter into a public school in New York that embraced the exact same kind of educational tactics that Nicole Hannah-Jones preached in her 1619 Project and preached to every single school system that would hire her for a whole lot of money to give a speech or a workshop or a seminar. She put her daughter through the same thing. The headline of her article now that her daughter is 16 years old, "In fighting for every black child, did I betray my own? A decade ago, I made a decision about my daughter's education that I hoped would challenge New York City's separate and unequal school system. Now 16, she thinks I made the wrong choice." I have to give her credit for honesty because, well, first of all, being on the left means never having to say you're sorry. And the conclusion here is, oh, gosh, maybe I was wrong and maybe every school system should go back to teaching history the way we've taught it for 250 years. No. She doesn't reach that appropriate conclusion. But at least there's some introspection here. The way the Daily Caller headlined their analysis of this article is apt. "The liberal scold who spent years wagging her fingers at conservatives admits she raised her child all wrong. Hannah Jones said she and her husband were sending their daughter, Najia, to PS 307 in Brooklyn to fight the segregated public school system. Hannah Jones' essay detailed how Najia struggled academically once she went to high school and realized that despite earning good grades in middle school at Urban Assembly Unison, she wasn't fully prepared for a more challenging environment. Najia's education suffered because of limited homework, a loose environment of high absence rates and fights, and inexperienced, disengaged teachers who sometimes failed to properly check and correct her daughter's math assignments." In other words, the school systems that have been created in the model of the Nicole Hannah-Jones's view of the world, they fail our children, even privileged elite children of New York Times academics. To her article, "I hadn't intended at first to write about our decision. In 2016, I wrote an essay in this magazine called Choosing a School for My Daughter in a Segregated City. Your school's not bad, I told her, modulating my voice. What are you talking about? Najia grew agitated. You know what I'm talking about. We looked up our school. We saw the test scores. We saw the ratings. She ticked off the school's below state average reading and math scores and that it ranked on a popular school rating website. I said I was aware of her school's academic rankings, but that test scores alone do not define a school. But my child shook her head, her face a mask of disbelief and something else. Betrayal. Najia was asking what I'd accomplished by not choosing the best school for her, and the honest answer is, I don't know. I feel that I failed both my values and my child. Toward the end of first grade, Najia started sometimes saying she didn't like her school and complaining how chaotic it was at lunch. I decided to visit during the lunch period and was shocked by what I saw. Najia's class was another class were sitting at their tables in the cafeteria with no lunch and no adult supervision.

0: schools, all the schools, District of Columbia for that matter. And I know what you're thinking. It's like, oh, well, you know, that's probably because they don't have enough money in those schools. It's just a funding problem. If New York just spent more money on the schools, then everything would be fixed. Really? Well, you know what? It's funny. At Manhattan Institute, they've got a really smart guy doing some really smart research for them. His name is Daniel DiMartino. He's actually an immigrant from Venezuela. He fled Hugo Chavez's and Maduro's communist regime, came to America, learned our language, and realized that our country, our history, our freedoms, it's the only ticket. It's the only ticket to upward mobility. It's the only solution on this planet is what America has to offer. Not America as an ATM. Not America as some giant economy that people can come and take money from and then send it back to their broken country. No, Daniel DiMartino realizes that everything America does when we don't listen to the woke lefts like Nicole Hannah-Jones, we've actually got it right. So he did some research on this very school that Nicole Hannah-Jones is talking about. And coincidentally, another charter school nearby that isn't under the thumb of the teachers union and the woke Democrats that control things in New York and the public school system. What he found will shock you, except that it won't, because it's common sense. We'll share that with you coming up next.
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5: 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All right. When last we left off, Nicole Hannah-Jones, who screwed up your kids' education by screwing up the curriculum and claiming that schools were segregated, that the school systems were racist, and they need more money. So she put her own kid, I gotta give her credit, she put her kid in PS 307 in Brooklyn. And after seeing that lunchtime, you know, nightmare that she witnessed after her first grade child was complaining, she said she went to the principal's office to meet with her. She sent a lengthy email about it. She demanded the unsafe lunchroom conditions be addressed. Days later, the principal responded. Weeks of emails and calls later, the principal said she'll do something about it. And she says in her article, my husband and I were frustrated and worried, but remained committed. You see, because when you're a Marxist, you don't look at the evidence in front of you because you're committed to your ideas. You know you're right. By then, all but one of the white children and nearly all the middle-class children who had started pre-K with nausea had left PS 307. But they remained committed. Now, again, as I said, well, you'll hear from the teachers' union. You'll hear from Zora Mamdani. You'll hear from the woke left. Well, that's because we don't have enough money. Of course, these schools are failing because we don't have the money. Well, that brings us to Daniel DiMartino, as I mentioned, with the Manhattan Institute. He did a little research on this school. Here's what Daniel DiMartino discovered.
6: Behind me is the public school where the founder of the 1619 Project, one of the main advocates of DEI and equity and affirmative action, sent her daughter to prove that it was indeed funding and racism the problem of American public schools, and learned the hard way that it was not. Daniel Hill Williams Elementary is over 80% Black and Hispanic, and less than a quarter of the children are proficient in math or reading by the end of their time there. It sits right next to one of the main public housing projects in New York City. Is this school underfunded, you might say? Well, is $52,000 per student per year underfunded to you? Is a teacher's salary average of over $100,000 a year for 9 months of work underfunded? And is a teacher-to-student ratio of 9 to 1 too high? Just half a mile away in Dumbo from Public School 307 is Community Roots Charter, another charter school that is in front of a public housing project as well. But instead of only one quarter of the students being proficient in math and reading, over 80% of them are proficient. And the school spends less than half of what PS 307 does, $26,000 rather than $52,000, which is evidence that the problem of American public education is not a funding problem, it's not a staffing problem. It's an incentives problem, something that school choice through competition solves.
5: Well, and I would add to that brilliant report from Daniel DiMartino and the Manhattan Institute one other thing. It's a it is an incentives problem. It's also a priorities problem. It's a ideological problem. You see, Nicole Hannah-Jones did with her own daughter what the woke left and the Democrats and the teachers union and all of the intellectuals coming out of your teachers' colleges and teachers' universities and all of the professional educators and administrators continue to do with your children. And that is experiment. She experimented with her own daughter, and that's fine. She can do that, I suppose. I mean, I feel bad for her daughter, but it's fine. That's her choice. The problem is you don't get that choice. They're experimenting on your children, and you don't have a say. Many of you don't have the opportunity like Nicole Hannah-Jones has because of her multi-million dollar book deals and movie deals and her chairs that she gets at woke liberal arts colleges. You don't have the choice to take your kids out of public school. So you're stuck. And they are experimenting on your kid in the exact same way they're experimenting on Nicole Hannah-Jones' daughter. And you see the results. You see exactly how bad it is. At what point do we stand up and say, like Nicole Hannah-Jones has done, enough is enough? Listen, a lot of people think that they're stuck in the health insurance plan that they've got right now, either through their employer or, God forbid, their only other choice is the ACA marketplace. Well, that's not true. 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
8: Arizona News Audio. Hundreds of airline flights across the country delayed Monday, the result of an air traffic equipment failure. Several dozen flights out of Phoenix Sky Harbor among those delayed. A crew mistakenly cutting a fiber optic line in New Jersey. U.S. Transportation Secretary Sean Duffy.
9: We're using old architecture, 30, 40-year-old architecture. We have asked the Congress to do a whole new architecture of aviation.
8: Arizona and 11 other states settling a lawsuit aimed at stopping the $110 billion acquisition of Warner Brothers Discovery by Paramount Skydance. Richie Taylor with the Attorney General's office saying a settlement was inevitable.
10: A commitment for the merged studio to release 30 films a year, including 20 wide releases in the first 2 years, and then up that to 32 films a year in years 3, 4, and 5. And that's really important to Arizona.
8: State Senator Jake Hoffman recusing himself from a pay-to-play investigation of Governor Katie Hobbs. This after it was revealed that Hoffman's media company was being paid to produce ads, boosting the candidacy of Andy Biggs. Jeff Scott, Arizona News Audio.
11: 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When Barkley hears hissing coming from a gas appliance, he leaves fast. When Barkley sees dirt or water shooting from the ground, he leaves fast. Barkley then calls 911 and Southwest Gas from a safe location.
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13: In Arizona, the legal gambling age is 21 and over. But kids can still be exposed to gambling online, even though they're too young to bet. They're not too young to learn how to stay safe online. 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
5: Larry O'Connor here on O'Connor & Company, here from your nation's capital, our flagship station, WMAL, on the Relief Factor Studios. 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Joining us right now, that may have changed, adding all these radio stations, all these listeners around the country. One thing has not changed. One of our favorites in the House of Representatives and a friend of this program, and frankly, one of our most loyal listeners, is Congressman Jim Jordan, Chairman of the Judiciary Committee. Chairman Jordan, always good to talk to you, sir. Thanks for joining us.
17: You bet. Good to be with you today.
5: Well, listen, there's a lot going on right now, and I know that you're campaigning hard for yourself and your colleagues in Ohio and other places for these midterms 6 weeks from today. Before we get into some of the issues, how's the campaign looking right now? How's the enthusiasm? Because, boy, in 6 weeks, we could see a very different future in Congress if the Democrats win.
17: Yeah, no, I think that's the key. It's like I think one of the things you have to tell the voters is if the other side wins, you know, where do they want to take this country? And when you think about it, it's a pretty scary place when you look at the Democrat socialists and their policies and their positions on changing the Constitution and everything else. So, yeah, I think that's something we got to remind the voters of over here over the next 6 weeks, 42 days. This is coming quick.
5: Well, let me help voters out there, because there's 25 districts, maybe 30 districts where this race is going to be determined. But everybody across the country needs to know that if the Democrat in their district wins, it means that Jim Jordan will no longer be the chairman of the Judiciary Committee. It means Jamie Raskamo. You may not be a Montgomery County left-wing Maryland Democrat, but Jamie Raskin will now run things at the Judiciary Committee. And what happened in Montgomery County, Jamie Raskin's district, there was a man arrested for sexual assault of an underage girl. He was a rideshare driver. He's an illegal immigrant. He had been apprehended in New York and released because of sanctuary policies, again, for a sex-related crime. And he, of course, had been apprehended at the border and released under Joe Biden. It's exactly these policies, Congressman Jordan, that you're trying to fight to stop. Jamie Raskin embraces them and supports them.
17: Yeah, this is just it's a great example of how radical the left has become. They've created these sanctuary jurisdictions all over the country right there in Arlington County next door, you got the situation you just described in Maryland. You got up in New York City. You got Fairfax County. You got Arlington County. And all these sanctuary jurisdictions, which, by the way, Larry, represent almost a third of the country, lives in one of these jurisdictions where local law enforcement is prohibited by the politicians in that area from actually working with federal law enforcement to enforce federal law. So example is Arlington County, where 310 detainers were sent to Arlington County, and they only honored two of them. They let all kinds of bad guys just out on the street who then do terrible things to the residents and the citizens there in Arlington County.
5: Yeah. That this is a scathing report, and it's scathing because it's truthful and it's fact-based coming out of Congressman Jordan's Judiciary Committee. Arlington County had 310 detainers filed between January 25 and May 26. Only two of them were actually adhered to. That is, and by the way, Arlington County is a very small jurisdiction in Northern Virginia. Please talk through what the ramifications are here in Northern Virginia in terms of those 300 plus people just being able to walk free where they should be detained and deported, because these are criminals. These aren't just people, you know, sitting there, you know, doing the gardening at your neighbor's house. These are people who had been apprehended and arrested.
17: Yeah, and it's all because they quote, take into account their immigration status when deciding what to charge them with, how they're going to be treated. In effect, treating American citizens different than they treat immigrants, in simple words, treating the immigrants better, the illegal migrants better. But these are bad guys. I mean, some of them are DUI, some of them harm kids, some of them stole things. They're just letting them out on the street so they can continue to do more crimes, versus saying, oh, if we come over to the ICE, they're going to be deported, and we're a sanctuary jurisdiction, we're not going to do that. This is how ridiculous the left has become. And understand, it is a systematic plan that they have implemented. Never forget what they did. Step one, they let in 10 million illegal migrants during the Biden administration when they had the wide open border. Step two, they create these sanctuary jurisdictions all over the country, 18 big blue cities, 11 big blue states, three counties like Fairfax County, Arlington County, other D.C., all are sanctuary jurisdictions. And then they say, we're not going to fund the guys. This is the Democrats in Congress. We're not going to fund ICE, the guys who actually do the detaining and do the apprehending. We're like, what? Yeah. We're not going to fund? They shut down the government twice over that. So this is a systematic plan they've implemented. And then when you add to it these prosecutors like Ms. Degani Tafti there in Arlington County, the ones up in New York, the ones in Philadelphia, the Krasner in Philadelphia, and these others, the things they do, Descano there in Fairfax County, they just let these people out. So this is how ridiculous the left is. And frankly, it's one of the key messages we're telling voters across the country here over the next 6 weeks of this campaign.
5: Congressman Jim Jordan is our guest. He, of course, the chair of the House Judiciary Committee out of Ohio. What you just laid out there, this is what the conversation on, you know, MS Now or CNN is going to be. And if you had any of the Democrats who support these policies, they would say, listen, our budgets are spread too thin already. Our local law enforcement, our city police, our county sheriffs, our state police, they should just be focusing on doing their jobs. They shouldn't be enforcing federal law like these immigration laws. Is that a valid argument?
17: No, because all these detainers say is, if you're going to let them go, just give us a heads up. You don't have to do anything special. Just give us a heads up so we can come to your jail, your detention center, and we can apprehend the individual who's here illegally and is in your jail because they've also committed another crime. That's all these detainers say, and they're going, no. They just give the federal government the finger and say, no, we're not going to do that. So that is how ridiculous it is. And most sheriffs, most law enforcement at the local level, they want to work with the federal government. In fact, they will enter into what's called a 287G agreement. Mm-hmm. They will enter into them. Now, in some states where the state is a sanctuary jurisdiction, they prohibit their county sheriffs and local law enforcement from entering into these type of agreements. And we've actually had sheriffs come testify who are suing their state. In fact, you started with Maryland. We had a sheriff from Maryland who was suing the state of Maryland, a sanctuary state, because he says, This will undermine the oath of office I took when I ran for the job and was elected sheriff. My responsibility is to safeguard the people I get the privilege of serving. This policy doesn't do that. That I'm suing my own state. We had him testify. So again, this is how ridiculous it is, but it's nothing. It's not an additional requirement. This is what law enforcement wants to do. It's what they're trained to do.
5: Congressman Jordan, you also had at that meeting an angel mom who is a Democrat, by the way, from California. Yeah. She lost her son because her son was hit by a truck driven by an illegal immigrant who had obtained a commercial driver's license. I know this is something that you and your colleagues have been working on and working with the Department of Treasury, Transportation on, Secretary Duffy. Can you give us some insight into how bad this is and what states in your mind are the chief offenders? Because it's one thing, you know, first we were told, you know, to let illegal immigrants into the country. Then we were told we had to give them driver's license so they can get insurance and learn the rules of the road or to be safer. Now they're driving semis, Chairman Jordan.
17: Yeah, and the end result is tragic, as you just described. And we had that mom. We've had a number of angel parents come testify about what has happened because of the crazy left wing policies, where they're driving a truck or they're just let out because a detainer was not honored. It is tragic, and we've had hearing after hearing, and we had the Democrats criticize us. How many hearings are you going to have? And I basically said that in that particular hearing, I said, I will do this as often as it takes until we get the legislation passed and into law that stops this nonsense of these sanctuary jurisdictions. So it is just ridiculous, and you hate it because there's so many parents who come in and tell the tragic story of losing a loved one, losing a son, losing a daughter because of just these stupid left-wing policy. In fact, I've never seen anything this ridiculous where politicians tell local law enforcement, don't work with federal law enforcement to enforce federal law. Go ahead and let these people out and jeopardize the safety of your community. That is just crazy. And no wonder these sheriffs are suing their own state. It's just dumb. It makes no sense. But that's today's left.
5: Listen, you've been in the minority before when the Democrats have the gavel. And at the time, Speaker Pelosi was the Speaker of the House. It's no fun being in the minority in the House of Representatives. You can get quite a bit dumb, though. But can you sort of just spend a little bit of time, especially in your committee, the difference between what the Judiciary Committee is going to focus on should Jamie Raskin get the gavel instead of you being the chair of the Judiciary Committee? Because I don't think people really fully comprehend how monumental the difference will
17: be. Great point. No, great question. And, yeah, it's like we have a duty to do oversight. It's part of our constitutional responsibility. But they will take that oversight responsibility and turn it into weaponized government. They will go after the president for sure. They say they're not going to impeach him a third time, but we know that they will. But that's just part of it. They're going to go after the first family. They're going to go after every cabinet secretary. They will go after people in the private sector. And it won't just be Mr. Raskin on judiciary. It will be he will be kind of quarterbacking it for the entire Congress if, in fact, they win, which, again, I don't think they're going to. But if they do, it'll be every committee. They'll go after Hegseth. They'll go after Todd Blanche. They'll go after Kash Patel. They'll go after every cabinet secretary. And then what I think they'll really try to focus on is they're going to go look at who might be our nominee, the Republican nominee in 2028. And they're going to go after those guys. So they'll go after Vice President Vance. They'll go after Secretary Rubio. It will be weaponized government, just like we saw with President Trump when it was nonstop. Jack Smith, Alvin Bragg, Fannie Willis, the whole thing. It will be that same type of effort if, in fact, they win the election.
5: Yeah, and by the way, if people think, you know, well, we're sick of divided government, we want to, you know, get something done, we want that, nothing will get done. What Chairman Jordan just laid out is the agenda. That's all that will get done.
17: Yep. That's exactly right, and you know, forget the policy. So,
5: there's one other aspect of this that needs to be explained. You're in a majority right now, but it's a very slim majority, and that means, for good or for bad, oftentimes four or five congressmen can make a difference. They can hold out. They can really sort of push the agenda. So anybody who's thinking that if the Democrats get the majority, this small handful of Marxists, these radicals who actually want to upend the Constitution and take the side of Hamas over in the Middle East instead of Israel, if you think they're just going to sit in the back bench, no, they're actually going to have a lot of power if it's if it's a tight majority.
17: 9 months and 23 days ago, Mom Donnie was sworn in as the mayor of our largest city. He said, I was elected as a Democrat socialist. I will govern as one. They're going to do this crazy stuff. They believe all that crazy stuff. So, they're already trying to hold Hakeem Jeffries hostage. It may not make him a speaker if, in fact, they win. All the more reason why we got to win, and, again, why I think we will.
5: One other victory that I need you to project. 3 years in a row now, we had Michigan, Ohio State, and then the Indiana Hoosiers. Which Big Ten school is going to win the national championship in football this year, sir?
17: Ohio State. Sometimes that early loss just gets you hungry. That early loss to Texas is going to help the Buckeyes.
5: This was my tricky way of getting you to acknowledge that the Buckeyes lost to Texas without me actually having to say it.
17: I knew what you're up to.
5: You know, Michigan beat the Oklahoma Sooners that same day.
17: I
5: know you were busy.
17: I saw that. After they got that wonderful win that first week that everyone's talking about, but then they put it on Oklahoma.
5: Let's not talk about that extra second. In fact, speaking of that, we're out of time. Right. Got to go. Thanks,
17: Congressman
5: Jordan. Always good to talk to you.
17: You bet.
5: One of the very good things to come out of Ohio. One of the few. 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
1: Ohio State is not going to win the championship. I'm sorry, Chairman Jordan. I know you got to say that. You're a congressman from Ohio. It's like the only I like J.D. Vance, but I wish they weren't so bad on college football. It's sad. It's depressing. Today is a busy day for the president and many members of his cabinet, including the first lady as well. They're all in New York, and it's UNGA Day, United Nations General Assembly. He's scheduled to address the assembly this morning during the morning session, 9 a.m. to 1 p.m. He is part of that first block of speakers. Also, he'll have a bilateral meeting with the Prime Minister of Great Britain, Andy Burnham, and that's his first in-person meeting with him. There's now a possible meeting that has been expected, and I'm sure they'll figure something out, with Ukraine President Volodymyr Zelensky. Reuters reported on Sunday that they're expected to meet sometime today, but we don't know exactly where in the schedule. Also, Trump is scheduled to participate in what's called the GCC. That's the Gulf Cooperation Council. He's also scheduled for his first in-person meeting with interim Venezuelan President Delcy Rodriguez. He's also going to have a reception of world leaders attending the General Assembly today. And also this evening, he's expected to return to the White House when all is said and done. Meanwhile, Melania Trump, the First Lady, will be addressing the United Nations today. And then later this week, she'll be co-hosting the state dinner back at the White House with Xi Jinping. So it's a busy week for her as well. Marco Rubio, the Secretary of State, of course, is up in New York assisting the president with all of the diplomatic meetings and sessions that they'll be engaged in. And there's been one burning question over the course of the last 48 hours, and that has to do with the president of Iran. Iran's president is in New York for the United Nations General Assembly as well. By the way, side note, did you notice that Zohra Mamdani did not float the idea in an interview or in a public statement that he would have the president of Iran arrested for war crimes or for terrorism or for crimes against humanity? Did you notice that? He didn't say anything about the president of Iran coming to New York. He made a big deal. Like, he spent like a week openly debating about arresting the prime minister of Israel for war crimes and crimes against humanity and terrorism, but not the president of Iran. Just noteworthy, I think. Just wanted to point that out. Anyway, the president of Iran is going to be in New York, and there's been some speculation as to whether President Trump and the president of Iran might cross paths there on East 42nd Street, or maybe even have some kind of meeting. Secretary of State Marco Rubio this morning, while in New York yesterday, he rang the opening bell at the New York Stock Exchange. Today, he appeared on the Today Show about 45 minutes ago, and he was asked that very question. Here's what he said.
2: Do we know at this point whether President Trump is planning to meet with the president of Iran?
3: I think the president said he has said that he's open to meeting with anybody. This is a president that will meet with anybody for the most part because he believes that engaging with people is important and you're going to solve problems. Doesn't mean you're going to end up agreeing with them, but it's important. So we're open to that. I don't think anything is scheduled at this point, but we're certainly open to something like that, especially if it has the prospects of leading to something positive and ultimately achieving the goal of what this is all about, and that is the fact that Iran can never have a nuclear weapon. They just simply can't. This is a radical clerical regime. You see how they treat their own people. You see the amount of damage and carnage that they've committed across the region with their different proxies. A group like that can never have a nuclear weapon. And if we can achieve that outcome in a positive way, we'd love to do it.
1: Clear thinking and clear communication from your Secretary of State, Marco Rubio, attending the United Nations General Assembly along with the President of the United States. Now, for his part, the Vice President of the United States, J.D. Vance, he is not part of the New York delegation as far as reporting goes right now, as far as we know. He was, however, yesterday in the state of North Carolina campaigning for the Republican candidate for Senate, Michael Whatley. Something happened during the rally that a lot of people wanted to draw attention to. Maybe you can pick up on it here. Here's the vice president yesterday campaigning for Michael Whatley, but also a big part of the campaign right now in these last 6 weeks, the push is for Republicans to point out exactly what the opposition looks like. This is part of campaigning, by the way. This is what Democrats did in 2022, by the way. Republicans should have had a very, very good election in 2022, but in the Senate, they fell short. And why? Well, because they spent a lot of time talking about our candidates. They didn't say much about who they were running. They talked about the Republican candidates. In Arizona, they did a great job of demonizing Carrie Lake, right? In Pennsylvania, they did a great job of demonizing Dr. Oz. It turns out we ended up with Fetterman, who is not necessarily the guy the Democrats thought he was going to be. But you get my point. Instead of campaigning for their candidates, they spent a whole lot of time in 2022 playing defense and trying to attack the Republican candidates. We expect Republicans to do the same thing because, I mean, say what you will about Dr. Oz and Carrie Lake, they're certainly not Abdul El-Sayed and James Tallarico. They are the far left. And J.D. Vance, he wanted to point that out, that these people are not just Democrats, they are the far left. But then he said this.
4: And because we need somebody who will fight back against the far left, we need Michael Whatley in the United States Senate. Now, you may not have even heard that, but I usually don't misspeak. But I just called them the fart left, not the fart left. That, I promise that was an accident. So to the fake news who will accuse me of bad language, I promise I did not mean to call them the fart left. I meant to call them the far left.
1: Let me just say, as a radio host who is under FCC guidelines and has to hold his breath every time we play a clip these days from the president or the vice president, fart is the least of our concerns. But I'm sure that he was just, as he said, a slip of the tongue when he called them the fart left. 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

0: Breaking news this hour at Town Hall. I'm Bob Agnew in Washington. President Trump has signed an agreement with Denmark and Greenland aimed at strengthening Arctic and North Atlantic security. That eases tensions over his repeated calls for Greenland to become part of the United States. Meanwhile, the president rolled out the diplomatic red carpet this past hour for the world leaders and dignitaries gathered at the United Nations.
1: Thank you very much. Mr. President, Mr. Secretary General, First Lady of the United States, distinguished delegates, ambassadors, and fellow leaders, it's my great honor to welcome the world to America as we celebrate 250 years of glorious freedom and independence.
0: And the president says the U.S. is leading in virtually everything, and the future is bright, before he then turned his attention to make the case for the war against Iran, which he called the bully of the Middle East. He said it's a bully no longer. And with the world's leaders gathered in New York waiting for his remarks, President Trump first made a stop to see the city's controversial mayor.
2: After an hour-long chat with President Trump, Mayor Zoran Mamdani acknowledged their political and policy differences, but said,
3: "At a time where hundreds of thousands of New Yorkers are asking the questions of how they can afford this city, I appreciate the conversation the President and I have had on the subject of how we can make it easier to afford life in this great city that we call our home."
2: And off the Democratic Socialist mayor, President Trump offered these comments.
4: "You have to understand, I want what's good for New York, I want what's good for the country, so if I had a choice of having him be a bad mayor or horrible mayor, I don't want that. I want him to be a great mayor, and he's certainly got potential."
2: I'm Ben Thomas.
0: Two helicopter pilots were killed when their aircraft crashed Sunday afternoon while conducting water drops at a wildfire in Yosemite National Park. The pilots were the only people on board the plane. It's been a mixed bag so far on Wall Street. The NASDAQ doing well. The high-tech index up by 122 points. More on these stories at townhall.com.
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8: 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I'm Dr. Catherine Albrecht, back soon with some sage wisdom of the ages.
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11: From the KTOX Route 66 Broadband Weather Center, I'm Jessica Ann. Good morning. It's sunny and 75 here in Needles. On the way to a high near 97 this afternoon, with mostly sunny skies tomorrow and a high around 100. Up in Bullhead, it's 76 under sunny skies, while Oatman sits at 74, headed for the upper 80s today. Tomorrow looks mostly sunny across the tri-state. You'll find news and weather at the top of every hour, 24 hours a day, on KTOX 1340 and 92.9.
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17: It is the Alex Marlow Show. I'm glad you're here. We get some hot heat today. Hot heat on the show. We've got UN General Assembly, clips of Trump, clips of Gutierrez is in his last effort as presiding over the summit before he is termed out. We've got some Greenland updates. We've got Marco Rubio defending Trump's media ban coming up. We've got Trump and Mamdani having a bromance. We've got a Republican, John Curtis, coming after Trump's family. All that to come on today's show, plus some Duncan and Colin Kaepernick. We'll start with the UN, where the president just spoke, and we're getting cuts. We're cutting them rapidly, so I can play some of them right away on the show. But Trump gave a barn burner talk, and I got part of it while I was prepping for the show today, talking about how he intends to make an Iran deal after the election, how mass migration is destroying the greatest cultures of Europe, and rejecting the globalist scheme to control AI. He definitely sees the AI hoax that I was talking about quite a bit last week. So all that comes up in the speech, and I'll have cuts for you. And then some dunks on CNN and others for covering the president, even though they claim they can't cover him. I've got a cut of him making fun of Caitlin Collins, which was pretty funny. Let's play cut 12, please, gentlemen.
18: Oh, it's an honor to be here. I'm surprised that CNN is here covering me.
19: The United Nations allowed us in, sir.
18: You should not be here covering me. You said you weren't going to cover me. You shouldn't be covering me.
19: Two-thirds of Americans don't think that the U.S. is winning the war with Iran. When will it end?
18: We're making a lot of progress. Our country is doing really, really well. Thank you very much.
17: It's just so obnoxious. Caitlin Collins is right in there asking her Iran question because she knows it's a election wedge issue for Trump and his own base. So that's what she interjects. And he's saying, why are you guys here? Because CNN and Fox and others said they're not going to give Trump TV coverage. And lo and behold, day two of whatever their ban is, they're giving him coverage. And what's so performative about this is that Trump is not actually boycotting the media. He's saying you can't have extra access. And this is a real thing because Breitbart News, we've had to fight very hard to get what's known as hard passes for the White House. Even the first Trump administration, we did not have a hard pass. They were very reluctant to give us hard passes during the Biden administration. The hard pass makes it very easy for reporters to get in and out of the White House. But there's a lot of people who get into the White House. You just have to effort a little bit more. Me personally, I don't usurp one of the hard passes that Breitbart News has because I spend most of my time out in California. So I go to the White House a couple times a year to report on stuff. But when I do, I just go through normal protocols for other reporters who don't have grandfathered in some sort of extra access. And that's all Trump and Vance were saying were taken away from some of these outlets that go out of their way to report on all the fakest stories of the century. That's what leads their coverage, from the Russia collusion hoax to we needed the COVID lockdowns, to Trump is a Russian asset, to whatever you can think of, whatever's your favorite hoax imaginable. All the race war stuff we went through, there's 16 genders, all of these networks live to cover that stuff. And then Trump is saying, well, if you're going to do that, then you don't get the extra special privilege of all these hard passes and permanent space for your TV network on what's known as Pebble Beach, which is just off of swing of the White House. You point the camera and you get the great shot of the White House. You don't get to do that if you want to just go out of your way to undermine the Republic. And I'm perfectly comfortable having this conversation. Do I believe the courts will come in and ultimately shut it down? I do. I think the courts will stop it. But I'm perfectly comfortable having this conversation, especially when you've been through what I've been through, where they kicked us out of the White House Correspondents Association for something or other. I don't even care enough to have committed this to memory. But the White House Correspondents Association would not have Breitbart in it. Why not? We're arguably the most influential news outlet covering presidential politics of the last decade in this country. Recall in 2016, Harvard and MIT, a professor for Harvard and MIT, a guy named Yochai Benkler, he put out a study suggesting that the number one most influential news outlet in the 2016 election was Breitbart News. So you make the case none of this would have happened without us. And so we've not been given any special privilege. We've been discriminated against. So I just don't care. I just don't care. And then they say that they're going to boycott Trump. And then they show up at the UN. And what's noteworthy is that Trump isn't boycotting them. They're boycotting him. They're saying, we're not going to inform our audience of what's going on in the White House because we're so sad the president took away some permanent badges for some of the people who just live to destroy him. So again, the more I think about it, the more I think about how the assassination attempts on the president, getting shot in the ear, repeatedly keep trying to kill him. Remember how after they tried to kill him at the White House Correspondents Association dinner with a crazy teacher from California, and all of those reporters out there, as I said, I think I said this on yesterday's show, but they got out their selfie sticks and they're filming themselves. They all thought they were the victims, but they're not the victims. They're the ones who report the fake news. They report thousands and thousands of times he's a Nazi, he's a fascist, he's an authoritarian. And then they keep trying to shoot him. They keep trying to investigate his family members. They keep trying to jail his family members. They keep trying to bankrupt his companies. And then he's saying, you know what? If you're not going to play fair, then you don't get a permanent badge. You got to go through the process of every other normal journalist who wants to cover the White House. You don't have some sort of extra special privilege where you get the fast pass line like your Disneyland, which is what it is. They took away their Disneyland fast track passes. Parents of a certain age, you know. You know what I'm talking about. That's all they did. And we're supposed to act like this is the biggest threat on free speech ever. It's not. And we know it's not. Because if it really was, and Caitlin Collins wouldn't be there at the UN asking her stupid Iran question. Though, pretty fun. Pretty fun. Sonny Hostin doesn't like Trump's media ban. This is fun. Cut 11. Play this one, guys.
20: I'm so proud that the pool got together in solidarity,
21: including Fox.
20: Including Fox News. Yes. That's what I was going to say. So you've got the five networks that constitute the principal White House TV pools: ABC, this network, I'm very proud of this network, CBS, NBC, CNN, and Fox News. And they all got together and said, we will not provide replacement pool coverage, which means we will not cover any White House events. Yes. Trump loves being on television. Mm-hmm. Like, I don't understand what is happening inside of the White House that he doesn't want us to know about. Well, that is one of the things. Like, this is giving dictatorships, because as you said, Anna, this is what happens with dictators. What is he trying to hide from the American people?
17: Yeah, that's what dictators do, is they allow for over 90% of the coverage of them to be negative. Newsbusters and the Media Research Center and all the good folks over there compile this. The establishment media, 90% of their stories on the president are negative or more. So that's not what dictators do. And when you keep calling him a dictator and acting like that, that's why people shoot him. And that's why he's going to have a lot lower tolerance towards just giving the media all sorts of extra access versus normal people who just want to have the news reported. So again, the more I think about this, the more I'm coming closer to the side of the White House. I was pretty neutral yesterday. I was pretty happy that he was talking about Breitbart a lot and the vice president. But now I'm starting to agree with them. I really am. Because these people can't make a good argument. They're not making any substantial arguments about what actually is the reason why this is such a bad thing. This is what's fun about, you don't always have to snap to judgment on stuff. It's okay to wait to see how things play out. Because if these are the arguments from Sonny Hostin from ABC, which is a propaganda network run by the Disney Corporation, which has deep interests in China, she's the one who's going to be the advocate for why Trump shouldn't do this because he's a dictator. even though literally her company is owned by Disney, which is so hostile to Trump and so pro-CCP? It doesn't make a lot of sense to me. Mays Moore, who is one of the old news editors online, does a great job finding old stuff. This is a fun one. He found this, this cut 16 from CNN in 2013.
1: Reporters and photographers frustrated that independent media are shut out of even routine presidential events at the White House. No reporters, no photographers, so no uncomfortable questions of the president, and no images the White House can't control. Recent examples, the president's lunch with Hillary Clinton, his Oval Office visit with Malala Yousafzai, a Pakistani human rights activist.
21: As Dana Milbank wrote in the Washington Post just a couple of weeks ago, the White House is actually banning press corps photographers from covering what are not really private events. These are events that involve the President of the United States doing the people's business.
22: The White House advances the media to go around us. They don't need us anymore.
17: It's so great. It's so funny. I love that. Great catch by Mays Moore. That's what the Obama White House did. They only had one photographer. They took this guy, Pete Souza, and he was the only photographer who could shoot Obama.

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0: We're back in business. We're going to be talking a lot about the UN over the next couple of days on the show. Trump is there. He just walked off of the stage. It seemed like an amazing speech. I've got some highlights cut for you. I'll share some of those momentarily. Some Greenland talk, some Iran talk. He called out Cuba for being a failed communist state. Apparently, the Cuban delegation walked out, which I think just draws attention to the great line from President Trump. But before I get into Trump's remarks, let me play, first of all, this is UN Secretary General Antonio Guterres. This is his final message as he is departing as UN Secretary General. And we don't know who's coming next. We've been tracking it at Breitbart. I don't have a lot of detail that I think is germane to this audience at the moment, but I'll have more in a minute. But let's play cut 13, please.
1: Today, I call on every government to adopt a national plan to transition away from fossil fuels aligned with 1.5 degrees, with clear timelines and protection for affected workers and communities. We need climate justice with a focus on adaptation and finance. Developed countries must respect their commitments. They must triple adaptation finance and make the loss and damage fund work at scale. The present funds available in the loss and damage fund are ridiculously small.
0: So he says that we're going to adopt a national plan to transition away from fossil fuels. Now, let me ask you a question here. Let me ask you one. Have you noticed how the entire world, the world media run by leftists, has melted down because of the Iran war? Because why? Because fossil fuel prices have gone up. So are we really on the brink of transitioning away? Are we really on the doorstep of having to not be dependent on fossil fuels anymore? Or is it that the second gas prices go up 20%, we have a global meltdown? So it doesn't seem like fossil fuels are going away anytime soon. And what's amazing is that the climate change hoax has become so out of vogue on the left. It's humorous. It's very dark, but it's humorous. And it's really interesting for true believers. I got approached by a young man when I was giving this speech on AI because I had a joke in my AI speech, which I just got the video of it. So I will put it up on the podcast feed coming up here. I'll tell you when that's there. But I was talking about, I was making fun of the fact that all of the climate change alarmists all of a sudden shut their traps collectively when all of their AI stocks started going up and they realized how much energy it takes to have an AI company. All of a sudden, they were no longer concerned with climate change and global warming. Think about Greta Thunberg, whatever her name is, the very small autistic woman who was the face of the climate change movement for so long. You know what she's doing these days? She's a Hamas activist. She's advocating on behalf of Gaza, which is Hamas. That's what she's doing now. She's not even on climate change anymore. They've all moved on, aside from apparently Secretary General Antonio Guterres, who could not convince the world that we need to mortgage our future on climate change nonsense. And now everyone's moved on, and they all want to make that sweet, sweet AI cash. So interesting, interesting, interesting. All right. One other one that I want to point out before we roll into some of Trump's UN speeches. Marco Rubio commented on the new Greenland agreement, which is historic. And I would like to share more of it on the show. Let's play cut 15.
2: We have a new agreement now that's actually great for Greenland and Denmark as well, because it provides for their security. And what if, first of all, it's permanent. It's forever. Like, there's no expiration to this deal. It allows us to build as many military bases as are necessary for missile defense, for so forth. It puts us in an investment screening process together with Denmark. So you're not going to wake up one day and realize, okay, yeah, the Chinese military is not there, but their companies own all the ports. Their companies own all the land. So it's a great deal. It's a fantastic achievement. It never would have happened had the president not raised this issue. You know, multiple American presidents understood the geographic importance of Greenland. This is the first president that actually has done something about it.
0: The last part's the key part for me, is that you're supposed to do stuff as president. We elect you to do stuff. And I think a lot of the frustration for people, particularly in election years, is when conservative Republicans, they have the power and then they don't do anything, or they use it for things that are just not overall helpful. There's a story going around that kind of blew my mind, that John Curtis, who is the senator from Utah, is now calling on the Senate Judiciary Subcommittee to probe President Trump's son, Donald Trump Jr., because some sort of a Russian oligarch or something paid for part of his wedding reception. So there's no evidence that Donald Trump Jr. or Donald Trump himself has done anything that's, you know, aided the Russian government or something like that. But because a rich Russian guy contributed to a powerful person's son's wedding, which is probably was millions of dollars to do the whole thing, That Curtis now said he's trying to prevent the presidency from becoming a vehicle for private enrichment. What's remarkable about this is that this has been a rich tradition in this country where the family members of the president make a little money. That's just how it works. And now all of a sudden Republicans are going to be standing up to Donald Trump right before an election and make it as though aiding the Democrats' narrative that Trump is a corrupt family when it's not a corrupt family, especially relative to the Bidens. So even Republicans are getting in on this thing, and that's, mark my words, if the Republicans lose, keep an eye on stuff like this. If this is where they're going to spend their time, that's why a lot of them deserve to get taken out. Be right back. Between running a newsroom, hosting a daily show, and keeping up with my giant family, my days don't exactly slow down. 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
4: Arizona News Audio. A year after flash flooding left three people dead and buildings and businesses damaged in Globe, Mayor Al Gamero says the rebuilding process is going well but continuing.
5: Recovery is going to take a while. It's not, you know, recovery really is recovery more about our infrastructure and moving forward to make sure it's stable for the future.
4: Globe twice denied FEMA funding as it attempted to rebuild infrastructure. A Green Party candidate seeking to unseat Representative Yasemin Ansari arrested. David Redke accused of sending threatening messages targeting a judge and his attorney. Trumpet player Jesse McGuire getting national attention for his performance before Saturday's Diamondbacks-Yankees game at Chase Field. His horn jammed, so McGuire sang most of the anthem instead.
6: It would have been okay if I was at home practicing, you know, something like that in the valve stick. You know, I just go in there and see what was up and try to fix it. But this happened in front of 50,000 people who know me.
4: McGuire's performed the anthem before sporting events for decades, saying now he's getting offers to perform without his trumpet. Jeff Scott, Arizona News Audio.
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0: Policing Donald Trump Jr.'s wedding? Is that what you're looking for in this election year? Well, Republican John Curtis is. Guys, this is why I get very reluctant to be a Republican. Like, yeah, I am a conservative. I'm also a populist. I'm a nationalist, but very reluctant to be a conservative because of this stuff. To be a Republican. Especially when you look at the stakes, Democrats want Trump out almost by any means necessary, according to a new study. I saw this for the Center for Strategic Politics. You'll be hearing about this a lot today, probably the first from me, but you will hear this again. There's a big survey that is out on how Democrats would like to see Trump removed from office. 75% want him impeached. 70% think the cabinet should have moved him with the 25th Amendment. 45% hope he dies overnight or is cool with that, at least. And 42% would like military leaders to remove Trump. So a military coup. And the craziest one of all, but also not crazy, 23% are very positive. These are all very positive numbers I'm giving you. Very positive if Donald Trump was assassinated. The prompt, if you woke up tomorrow morning and saw the following news headline, how would you feel? 23% of Democrats would say they'd be very positive if the president of the United States was assassinated. They have a very wide violent streak, and it's just continuing. It's getting bigger. So, in the meantime, Trump is doing his best to try to do all he can to try to make sure that we are standing up to the globalist establishment. So I love when he speaks to the UN General Assembly. It's always fantastic content. We've got a lot of cuts of it. And let's play... Let's go from, I want to hear about the Iran deal. Let's start with number 23, please.
1: But I have a big decision to make. Will a deal be made with Iran that lets them rebuild and create a far greater country than it ever was before? Maybe one of the greatest in the Middle East or even the world? Or do I annihilate the Islamic Republic? And do it quickly, never giving them a chance to kill and destroy people and countries again. Do I drive them into hell with no chance of survival and no hope of future greatness or generations? But I believe we'll make a deal right after the election, because it doesn't make sense for them not to. They're waiting to see how I do in the midterm election. What they don't realize is that I'm not running. I did that already and won in a landslide. We won in a giant landslide, and I'll be here for 2.5 years. The Republican Party is running, and I'll be helping them, but I am not running. I gave absolutely no credence and will not give credence to the election when it comes to Iran. It doesn't even enter my mind. The only thing that does is that Iran will never have a nuclear weapon. The cowards and traitors, thank you.
0: Okay, that's good. I'm tolerant of this. I mean, he is running because his agenda does hang in the balance. And then him telling, you know, my audience, I think is not good for us to hear that he's not running, because I think he is running. And we need to understand that if we want him to get more done, it's going to be a lot better if Republicans win. It's just true. But that said, him looking at the Iran war, it is clear that the world community, the Democrat left and the Iranian regime thinks that because this is an electoral issue, if they can just hang on for dear life in this war, then they'll have the upper hand after the election. So Trump sees that clearly. And so at least know that he understands what's going on. He understands the contours of the situation. And I think that's noteworthy. All right. Let's play cut 24. This one was really cool. I saw this one earlier. Play this one, guys.
1: I have no interest in leaving dangers to grow for another day. I do not believe in letting problems fester. They only become harder to solve. So while others have talked, I have acted. While others have spoken of peace, I have made peace. While others have ignored threats, I have confronted them. While others have talked of courage, America has shown it. While others have promised strength, I have used it to make America the most powerful country in the world. Working with many nations in this room, we are solving decades of intractable challenges, and we are settling years of unfinished business, and we're doing it well.
0: It's good stuff, good quality, and taking on the bad guys. And again, the UN has not been helpful. Let's play Cut 25, please.
1: We had the worst and most dangerous border on earth, and now we have the most secure border in American history. Nobody comes in unless they're invited, unless they have permission. In the past 16 months, zero illegal aliens have been admitted to the United States, and that's done by some very sophisticated people. It's not done by the Trump administration. Zero. As a result, last year we achieved the largest drop in violent crime ever recorded. The murder rate has plummeted to its lowest level in 125 years since the year 1900.
0: It's very good, and it's a model for the rest of the world. The world allowing for open borders has been one of the worst things the world has done. I think being too empathetic to the rapid expansion of Islam and Islamism throughout the world has been very negative. But I also think the other issue is open borders. I think those have been the two worst things that the world community has done, aside from wasting a bunch of time and money on climate change. That's it. That's the top group. Trump sees that clearly. It's very nice that he sees the benefits of doing the best he can on immigration. And people have to admit this. It's even if you're someone who is on the ride and wish Trump did more on your preferred issue, is that you're going to turn the country over to would-be assassins. A quarter of the Democrat Party would be very happy if Trump was assassinated. That's what the survey says. And they also want open borders, which is completely ruined my state of California, and it will destroy the entire country if the Democrats are allowed to be in charge. Recall, Biden intentionally opened up the borders. He did it on purpose. All right, he took a victory lap on the capture of Maduro. I won't play that. Let's try one more. Let's do 27, where he's talking about global taxation.
1: Led by Ambassador Michael Waltz here at the United Nations, we have also worked with many countries in this room to implement the most sweeping UN reforms in history. We cut the UN budget for the first time ever, slashing it by 15% in 2026 and eliminating more than 4,000 positions from the UN bureaucracy. The United Nations has great, great potential. I've said that for many years. But it must stop imposing the far-left agenda of globalist bureaucrats who nobody ever elected. Last year, my administration was forced to intervene to stop an obscure UN body, the International Maritime Organization, from secretly establishing a first-ever global carbon tax, very expensive tax, to raise international shipping costs by 10 to 20% and maybe more than that. There is no global government, and while I'm president, there will be no global taxes.
0: Good. Love it. And this is important because we're not going to outsource our sovereignty to unelected people. It's not American. It's not American values. We will literally have a civil war. I don't think we would have a civil war over a lot, unfortunately. I only say unfortunately, not that I want civil war, but I do think people should be more civically engaged, more fired up and willing to draw lines in the sand. But I do think outsourcing our sovereignty to globalists and having a global tax, I think that could be one where you could see a legitimate uprising. So, and just know that so many people who are running the Democrat Party now, they detest our country, and the next thing will be turning over American sovereignty to unelected people around the world. They all look to Europe as an example. That's what Europe has done, and it's gone very, very badly for Europe. I think that's really, really interesting that that's taken place. All right, he talked about AI. And I do have this cut, so I lied. I do want to play one more. Can we play my AI cut? Guys, I lost track of which one it is. It's 20, super intelligent, 22.
1: But we will only encourage super intelligence. We're going to encourage it, not rein it in. We're going to watch it closely through the Department of Justice. The United States leads the world in super intelligence and will continue to do so safely and responsibly. Americans have never been a nation that retreats from a frontier or shrinks from a challenge, no matter how great or how daunting that challenge may be. Freedom was not a gift that Americans won easily after 250 years, and it is not one that we will ever, ever, ever surrender.
0: All right, so we want to beat China, whoever wins, you know, the AI race, of course, but beating China, we got to define that a little bit better, because as I noted in my big speech on AI over the weekend, is that we also have not done anything to stop American companies selling technology to China. We've done very little in that regard. We still continue to allow Chinese birth tourism in this country. That is still allowed, where Chinese nationals come in. They have surrogate, they don't even come in. They have surrogate babies, and those babies are American citizens, and then they're raised to hate America and China, and then they can come back and be citizens and bring their family members. We still allow for that. And we also have Chinese people who are donating to universities and taking spots of Americans in American universities, and then we train them on our best intellectual knowledge. We give them all of the hard things we've worked for, we give to the Chinese for pennies on the dollar. And so until we stop that, it's like, I don't hear any of this, we need to beat China stuff. Like, it's the, yeah, we need to beat China, but come on. We're not taking basic steps to beating China. Another cut I don't think we have, but he calls out the International Criminal Court, which is a kangaroo court. And I'm glad this is on his agenda, and it should be. He wants the immediate resignation of ICC members. This should not exist, period. We don't trust the world community to police us, and I don't want even the worst American criminals to be subject to their jurisdiction. We cannot be. That's not national sovereignty. And remember, that's where Jack Smith went, the worst lawfareista of them all. Remember, he was at the International Criminal Court when they hired him to be the fake special counsel that didn't really exist. Remember that? So his job, which was a fake job, it did not exist. But they had to get him from the International Criminal Court. And one of my favorite details that I reported in Breaking the Law is that he had to start his special counsel into President Trump from the ICC, which is in The Hague. And the reason why he had to start there is because he was in a bicycle accident. He was riding his Huffy, or was it a Schwinn? And he got hit by, I think, a scooter, like a moped type thing. And so he was injured. So he had some sort of a broken bone or something. So he had to hang out the ICC to start his International Criminal Court because of his Huffy riding. And I just thought that was just so beautifully poetic about what this is all about. It's all just such a farce, such a joke. And if it's home to people like Jack Smith, it gives you a sense of what they're really up to, which is just total kangaroo court action. So good stuff from there. I got a cut of Mike Waltz running over Dana Bash, whining about Trump removing media outlets. I'm very tempted to play that, but you can look that up online, because I'm going to move on, talk about some other stuff in the remaining time we got. But overall, a nice tour de force thus far from the American delegation, holding the line on Trump's crackdown on the establishment media, or at least raising questions about the establishment media. Sounds like Trump's speech seemed pretty epic from my vantage point. So we'll take a break, and we'll return with more variety of news when we come back on The Marlowe Show.

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9: 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All right. We had a great crew in at the Marlowe Show. Greg Ebbin, Sean McConnell, Roger Wicker Jr., Rick Locke, Garrett Shawley, Matt Zibel, Ricky Lopez, Misty Callahan, John Cassio, Daniel West all deserve shout outs. Let me roll through some of the news. Look maxing influencer Clavicular has been charged with rape in Massachusetts. I've been saying, guys, it's always the people you most expect. It's almost as if there is a warning somewhere, I forget where it was, about if you have too much vanity, it might not be good for you. If people are super vain, it might not be good for your immortal soul. Oh, yeah, the Bible. That's where that comes from. Strange. Yeah, it's a lot of wisdom in that. But anyway, we'll see if this is legit or not. But this is a 20-year-old online influencer who encourages men to max out their physical appearance, which, again, I do think some of it's Overton window moving, and I do think people who are schlumpy and schlubby and let themselves go, probably not a net benefit for society if we have too much of that. But overall, this is someone who would take things to such an extreme that not only was he doing extreme dieting and weightlifting and plastic surgery, but even things like before photos, he would hammer his cheekbones so that they would have some inflammation to have more definition. Crazy stuff like that, and charged with a capital R rape of a minor, by the way. So, but I gotta tell you, good looking people tend to get less jail time. So keep an eye on that. That's not entirely a joke. All right. Speaking of not good looking people, not looks maxing, Governor J.B. Pritzker, he's running for president, guys. And you know how I know? Because he's on the fat shot, the skinny shot. He admitted one of the fattest people in American politics is now on the skinny fat shot. And he has said, quote, "I've always kept an eye on my health because of my family history." Well, you think he's always kept an eye on his health? The fattest man in American politics? Do you think that's true? Or do you think perhaps he's spinning and lying? All right, well, that's coming up. Read a story of Breitbart News. In Europe, migrant households are receiving a record amount of direct welfare payments in Britain. And this should never be acceptable. You cannot have a sane society. We cannot have a world that makes any progress if you're allowed to immigrate to a country and get a handout. It's completely insane, if you think about it, that you are welcomed in as a guest and then you immediately ask the taxpayers who are there, the government who is there, to take money. It's unconscionable for the people who are receiving it. But also, you have to note the importance of the fact that this example, if we choose to ignore these examples, then we are going to go the way of Europe. And we do this in the United States. There's a lot of people who are on welfare who come into the United States, and they cannot add to the pie. You have to add. If we're going to have any immigration at all, it needs to be people who contribute. This is a major, major thing. This is way more important than where they're from or their race or their background or even how long they waited in line, in my opinion. The number one thing is no welfare recipients at all. So I would love to see what the numbers are in the United States. It's got to be huge, but huge levels in Europe and in particular England. It's an interesting warning. All right, one more Trump item. He met with Zohram Mamdani at Gracie Manor yesterday as the UN General Assembly takes place in New York City. So a big week for Mamdani. And Trump and Mamdani, their bromance, picked up right where it left off. Cut 17, please.
8: I certainly hope he will be a great mayor. You have to understand, I want what's good for New York. I want what's good for the country. So if I had a choice of having him be a bad mayor or horrible mayor, I don't want that. I want him to be a great mayor, and he certainly got potential.
9: So Trump is a cheerleader for this country. I think he's a cheerleader for New York City, and he knows New York is only horrible options for politicians at the moment. So I kind of like what he's doing. And in the sense that I like that the president being having a nonpartisan nature to him, but it still is a little cringe because we know that Mamdani isn't just a garden variety leftist. Mamdani is a guy who campaigns with Assam Piker, who thinks the United States deserved 9/11. And that's his bro. And that's what we need to worry about, is that the Islamization of New York City is not a positive. There is a ad that's going around, and I would be shocked if this is the only time you hear this or see this today. Todd Beamer, who is the guy who said, "Let's roll," and then took down Flight 93, saving countless lives, maybe saving the whole country. His dad is narrating an anti-El Saeed ad. He's never been political in 25 years. Play cut 14, guys.
10: What's good, brother?
11: America deserved 9/11, dude. I'm saying it.
12: Do you think America then is worse than Al-Qaeda?
13: Pound for pound, yes, we have caused tremendous terror all around the world.
14: Abdul, are there any views that Hassan holds that you disavow?
15: I'm not here to disavow people's views.
16: Some of you have heard about my son. His name was Todd Beamer. He had little boys aged 3.5 and 1.5. He had a wife, Lisa. She was 5 months pregnant. When I hear anyone suggest America America deserves 9/11. My question is, who would say that?
11: America deserved 9/11, dude. I'm saying.
10: Awesome stuff. And again, apolitical for 25 years, but taking a stand on El Saeed, Mondani's buddy, Hassan Piker's buddy. Powerful ad. If Republicans get to know the real Saeed, they're going to win that race. All right, that's it for today. Go in peace to love and serve the Lord. Thanks for listening and watching. 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
23: Breaking news this hour at Town Hall. I'm Bob Agnew in Washington. President Trump greeted world leaders gathered in New York for the annual UN General Assembly today. He also took time to put in a good word for the USA, which he says is becoming great again under his administration.
24: Our economy is the envy of the world. Our military is the most powerful on earth. Our technology is second to none, and we are leading in virtually everything. Our energy is fueling the planet. America is rising. Our nation is growing. Our power is expanding. Our country is doing better than ever before. And our future is very, very bright.
23: And the president also signed an agreement with Denmark and Greenland aimed at strengthening Arctic and North Atlantic security, easing tensions over his calls for Greenland to become part of the U.S. The Treasury Department has found a new way to put pressure on Iran in its quest for a nuclear weapon.
25: Treasury Secretary Scott Bessent says Iranian airlines will be cut off worldwide starting September 23rd. Fuel, landing services, and ticket sales are being denied, and anyone who helps those flights is out of the dollar system. The move is part of Operation Economic Outcast. Treasury also sanctioned banks that moved more than $1.8 billion to Tehran, including Egypt's second largest bank,
23: That is Willie Nelson reporting. Wall Street ticks toward possibly more record highs as oil prices fall.
0: I'm Seth Sutel, and this is Markets in a Minute. Wall Street is holding near its record high as the price of Brent crude falls back below $100 a barrel. The S&P 500 was basically flat in the first hour of trading Tuesday. The Dow fell 219 points, that's about 0.4%. The Nasdaq Composite added 0.3% to the all-time high it set a day earlier. The price of Brent crude fell towards $99 a barrel. Brent was trading at almost $110 a barrel last week. The yield on the 10-year Treasury was little changed at 4.96%. Seth Sutel, New York.
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28: From the KTOC's Route 66 Broadband Weather Center, I'm Jessica Ann. Good morning, everybody. Right now, it's sunny and 78 degrees here in Needles, climbing to highs in the 90s this afternoon. Tomorrow looks mostly sunny, with highs near 100 and overnight lows in the 70s. Up in Bullhead City, it's 79 and sunny, and Oatman is right behind at 76. That's your Tuesday forecast on KTOC's 1340 and 92.9. 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
8: Shocking new polling data about political violence in America. You must listen carefully this hour to what I'm about to tell you about what's going on the American left. The president has struck a deal on Greenland. We revisit my old CNN debates on the matter, and we have audio of the president's remarks this morning at the United Nations. And my friend Alison Schrager, the economist, is here with her new book called Worth the Risk. It's on bookshelves today. Interesting reading for sure. It's Tuesday, September the 22nd. I'm Scott Jennings reporting for Salem and coming to you live from New York City, where on this day in 1776, New York City had fallen to the British. And General Washington desperately needed intelligence to decide what to do next. What he needed was a volunteer, someone willing to cross enemy lines, someone with enough courage to take the risk. And with him, this volunteer would carry the knowledge that should he be caught, he wouldn't be treated as a soldier, but rather as a spy, and of course, the catastrophic consequences that would come with that. One young officer stepped forward, just 21 years old, a Yale graduate. And before the war, this volunteer had been a school teacher, in fact. So they disguised this volunteer as an out-of-work Dutch schoolmaster looking for work. And for several days, he gathered information about the British positions and what they were up to over there. But before he could return to Washington's army, he was captured. The British found the material that he'd collected, and there would be no rescue and no long imprisonment. At 11 o'clock in the morning on September the 22nd, he was marched to the gallows in New York City, not far from where I sit today. And according to witnesses, the young patriot faced death calmly and offered one final declaration. I only regret that I have but one life to lose for my country. His espionage mission had failed. But the courage of Nathan Hale would reverberate through American history. Nathan Hale, executed on this day, September the 22nd, 1776. You know, Nathan Hale went to the gallows trying to win independence for a country designed to save us from political violence and mob rule. But 250 years later, we are confronting a very different attitude towards and about America. I share with you today some new polling that we simply cannot ignore. A growing number of people seem perfectly comfortable with the idea of taking someone else's life because of politics. And I want to be careful with what I'm about to say here. Political violence is wrong no matter who commits it. It is wrong when it comes from the right or the left. It's wrong when the target is a Democrat or a Republican, whether it's the president or a protester, a police officer, a judge, a journalist, or any ordinary American going about his or her life. Political violence is not merely another form of political expression. It is the destruction of politics itself, because politics rests upon one foundational agreement that we settle our differences with arguments and elections and debates and laws, not with fists and bullets and bombs. But today, two shocking surveys suggest that this foundational agreement is breaking down. And the most disturbing evidence is now emerging from the American left. A group called the Center for Strategic Politics surveyed Democratic voters this month and presented them with several hypothetical headlines describing how President Trump could leave office before the end of his term. 87% said they would react positively if Trump were impeached, convicted, and removed from office. An expected result among Democratic partisans, which no doubt portends the impeachments to come should Democrats win the November election. But then this poll crossed a dangerous line. 59% of Democratic voters said they would react positively to a headline announcing that military leaders had removed President Trump from power and assumed control of the United States. Let me repeat that. 59% of Democrats expressed a positive reaction to the idea of a military coup, taking out the president and assuming control of our nation. A clear majority of Democrats has warm feelings toward the U.S. military overthrowing your elected government, because that's how much they hate the president of the United States. But that's not even the worst part of this survey. I want you to listen to this carefully. 29% of these Democrats surveyed said they would react positively to the news that President Trump had been assassinated while speaking at a rally. 3 in 10 Democrats that you could meet on the street are harboring, hypothetically, warm feelings towards the news of a Trump assassination, towards the murder of a political opponent. Murder. I saw these results last night, and to be honest, I tossed and turned over it all night long. 3 in 10 Democrats willing to tell a pollster that the assassination of the president would leave them with a positive feeling, and a clear majority expressing approval of an outright military coup. These are not normal political opinions. That's a dangerous, undemocratic, violent ideology lurking in the heart of millions of your fellow Americans. And before you dismiss one poll as an outlier, I want you to consider this data taken directly from America's college campuses. The Foundation for Individual Rights and Expression has now surveyed 300,000 college students over the last 6 years. Its latest study found that 69% of students believe shouting down a campus speaker can be acceptable. 54% say blocking other people from entering an event can be acceptable. And 34%, more than 1 in 3 college students, say that using violence to stop someone from speaking can be acceptable, at least in some circumstances. That number, by the way, has gone up 10 points in the last 4 years. I want you to think about the progression among some liberals on college campuses. First, you decide that certain opinions must not be heard, so you try to stop them. Then, if you haven't gotten them canceled, you decide that shouting them down is justified. If that doesn't work, you move to physically blocking the door. And finally, if everything else has failed, violence itself becomes justified. All in the name of stopping free speech. Why? Think about what the left has instilled in the hearts of its supporters in the last decade. If the person speaking is a fascist, if words are violence, if the other party represents an existential threat, then silencing that party and its representatives becomes self-defense. Assault becomes heroic, and eventually killing can be rationalized as necessary. We are witnessing the radicalization of an entire political party in America that harbors thoughts and feelings that are antithetical to American political values. Of course, this string does not begin with an assassin. It begins with the excuse maker. It begins with a professor who teaches students that disagreement is actually oppression. It begins with an activist who declares that speech itself is violence. It begins with a pundit who spends every night telling viewers that one party represents fascism, dictatorship, and the end of our republic. And then when somebody finally takes those words literally, everyone acts shocked. Everyone says the violence came out of nowhere. But it did not come out of nowhere. It fomented in a culture that increasingly accepted it, rationalized it, and in some cases, openly desired it. This is the point we are rapidly approaching in America. A dangerous and sizable portion of the left has convinced itself that political opponents are so illegitimate, so immoral, and so threatening that the normal rules no longer apply. They will not debate a speaker, so they shout him down. They cannot defeat an argument, so they block the auditorium. They will not persuade their fellow citizens, so they fantasize about removing the president through a military coup. And nearly 3 in 10 say they would feel positively if the president were assassinated. This is not classic liberalism. Liberalism believes in free speech, due process, elections, pluralism, and the peaceful transfer of power. This is something darker. The hallmarks of communism and authoritarianism are everywhere in this data. Silencing the opposition, military coups, political assassinations. Democratic leaders, I hope you've read the same polling that I have. You cannot dismiss these numbers. You should be frightened by them. We all should be. And you need to take action within your own political movement. It's Scott Jennings on Salem. This is Common Sense for the American People on Tuesday, September the 22nd. I want to talk to you about supplements today. 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

0: Tuesday, September the 22nd here in New York City. Scott Jennings, Common Sense for the American People. I am excited to take a victory lap today on an issue that Donald Trump has been right about from the beginning, that I have supported him on from the beginning, that the doomers and the naysayers and the Democrats and the libs have lied about, snickered about, and freaked out about from the beginning. Today, at the United Nations, the President of the United States signed an agreement with the Prime Minister of Denmark, which puts the United States fully in charge of Greenland security forever. Donald Trump was right about Greenland from the beginning. Harry S. Truman was right about Greenland from the beginning. Secretary of State Seward was right about Greenland from the beginning. And finally, we got it done. Historic agreement between the United States and Denmark gives Donald Trump everything he wanted and everything we needed as it relates to the future security of Greenland. And I don't want you to take it from me. I want you to take it from the Prime Minister of Denmark herself. Cut 14.
1: States has defended the free world, created prosperity and progress, peace and freedom. And I am very proud to say that in the Kingdom of Denmark, the United States has a friend that has always kept our word, an ally you have always been able to rely on. And this day represents a milestone in our long-standing cooperation. 75 years ago, we entered into an agreement about the defense of Greenland. Today, we are signing an even bigger and better agreement, a deal that can last forever. This deal is good for the United States. It's good for Greenland, for Denmark, for the NATO alliance, and therefore also good for Europe. In other words, we are strengthening our common security, boosting our common deterrence, showing our adversaries who we are, and we are doing it together. Mr. President, you have been very clear. You don't want adversaries to come too close. I fully agree. And with this deal, they are not. We are making sure that they will not be allowed to get any control or significant influence in Greenland. And we are making sure that more allies are present in the Arctic at the same time. Our agreement today underlines the importance of the NATO alliance, and we welcome engagement and involvement in Greenland from partners and allies even more. This agreement also recognizes the United States' defining historical and ongoing contributions to the security and defense.
0: Okay. Denmark is happy. Donald Trump is happy. What were you told time and again on these cable panel debates? You had all these Greenland doomers coming on telling you we were going to invade Greenland and we were going to mess up NATO and we were going to bomb an ally. This is not necessary. Listen to the Prime Minister of Denmark today. They're very happy. They want to be partners and friends and allies with the United States. They also understand the strategic importance of Greenland. This is a good thing. And yet, for the last year and a half, this thing has ranged from a punchline to some sort of crazy alarmism on the American left. And it was all hysteria that was ginned up, made up, useless, all to just hurt Trump, destabilize Trump, create fodder. For why? Why? Here at the end, he is proven correct, and we have everything we want. How many panels, how many debates, how many nights did I sit there through hysterical person after hysterical person, and here at the end, total vindication for yours truly, vindication for the president, and a good deal for the United States of America. All right, let's talk about your sleeping arrangements. Listen, it's been hot in Kentucky. We're getting close to the fall, but it's been hot. I'm a hot sleeper. 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We'll take a break. Talking energy on the other side. Scott on Salem. Stay with us.
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4: Arizona News Audio. A year after flash flooding left three people dead and buildings and businesses damaged in Globe, Mayor Al Gamero says the rebuilding process is going well but continuing.
5: Recovery is going to take a while. It's not, you know, recovery really is recovery more about our infrastructure and moving forward to make sure it's stable for the future.
4: Globe twice denied FEMA funding as it attempted to rebuild infrastructure. A Green Party candidate seeking to unseat Representative Yasemin Ansari arrested. David Redke accused of sending threatening messages targeting a judge and his attorney. Trumpet player Jesse McGuire getting national attention for his performance before Saturday's Diamondbacks-Yankees game at Chase Field. His horn jammed, so McGuire sang most of the anthem instead.
6: It would have been okay if I was at home practicing, you know, something like that in the valve stick. You know, I just go in there and see what was up and try to fix it. But this happened in front of 50,000 people who know me.
4: McGuire's performed the anthem before sporting events for decades, saying now he's getting offers to perform without his trumpet. Jeff Scott, Arizona News Audio.
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1: 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It's Tuesday, September the 22nd. Common Sense for the American People. Scott Jennings broadcasting for Salem live from New York City. Coming up in 60 seconds, a conversation about the future of American energy policy. But first, I want to tell you about a public policy partner I trust to get big things done. It's called the Mackinac Center for Public Policy. For almost 40 years, Mackinac has stood for economic opportunity, limited government, and the rights of working people. Their work helped secure a landmark Supreme Court victory, the Janus decision, which established that public employees, including police, firefighters, teachers, nurses, and corrections officers, can't be forced to pay union fees as a condition of employment. Since Janus, Mackinac has helped 1.5 million workers, one in four government employees, exercise their freedom to choose whether to remain in their union. Help spread the word to friends and family who may not know that they have a choice. I want you to go to advancingliberty.us, advancingliberty.us, and learn more about the Janus decision and how to exercise your rights. That's advancingliberty.us, and send the link, advancingliberty.us, to everyone you know. And this is a new partner here at the show, our friends at the Mackinac Center for Public Policy. All right, let's talk a little energy production today here on Tuesday, September the 22nd. AI, data centers, advanced manufacturing, electrification are driving power demand higher in the United States, just as aging power plants are being retired and our electrical grid is struggling to keep pace. The right and the left often disagree about energy, but perhaps there is opportunity for folks to come together and do something good for the future of America. Right now, you might ask yourself, can Republicans acknowledge the value of cleaner technologies and reducing emissions? And can Democrats acknowledge that America needs more reliable power, including nuclear, natural gas, and pipelines? Can this be done? Can we find common ground in America and get the energy we need to secure our future? Joining me right here, two guys that might know, Jeremy Harrell and Rich Powell, leaders in an organization called ClearPath, an influential free market nonprofit that advances policies to accelerate clean energy innovation. Gentlemen, welcome to the Scott Jennings Show.
2: Thanks for having us, Scott.
1: All right, you guys are here. It's there's lots of energy and climate conversations going on in New York this week. I'm going to start here just so we can set this up for the audience. How much additional electricity does America need over the next decade, and are we producing it right now? Are we set up to produce it right now?
3: Well, I can just give you round numbers here, Scott. We need a tremendous amount of new electricity to power new high-tech infrastructure, to power new manufacturing, to just expand our existing stock of houses and businesses. We probably are going to need to add something like 20% to the U.S. power grid over the next 10 years. 20% might not seem like a lot, but our power grid is already really large, and we haven't grown that grid in the last 20 years. So we're getting back into growth mode, and that is what can cause prices to go up if we don't do it right.
1: So what you're saying is what we're doing now is not sufficient to meet the demands of AI, data centers, new manufacturing, whatever we're building. We're just not making enough energy.
4: It's clear that the status quo is broken. And I think that's why you're seeing this incredible political moment where Republicans and Democrats are wanting to come together on things like permit reform.
1: Yeah.
4: Because we have to get more generation onto the grid. We need to build out new infrastructure, whether that's pipelines and transmission. And our current system simply isn't up to the task.
1: All right, this permitting reform, we made a little stir here on the Scott Jennings Show a couple of weeks ago. John Thune, the Senate Majority Leader, came on and sort of let slip that he might be trying to move this out of the Senate before Election Day. Last week, there were decent vibrations in Washington that conversations were taking place. Here on Tuesday, September the 22nd, where do you think we are? Are we on the cusp of a bipartisan deal, at least in the Senate, on permitting?
4: We're on the cusp of a deal. We're at the five-yard line, to use a little football analogy here in September. and they need to come to an agreement on these last related issues, put this before the House and ultimately before the President of the United States, because it is the single largest opportunity to take control of our energy future in this country, and ultimately will solidify President Trump's legacy as the president who is bringing monumental regulatory reform to meet this economic moment for our country.
1: What is it that you guys think people on the center right or the right are missing about energy policy? I mean, there's obviously some hostility towards renewables and clean energy on the right, same as there's hostility to fossil fuels on the left. If you had a message for people on the American right about what has to happen next, what would it be? If you got in an elevator with somebody who looks at you and says, I don't know about all this, how would you talk them into your point of view?
3: I'd say simply we have to put everything on a level playing field, Scott. So at SIBO, we represent the corporate energy buyers, the biggest buyers of electricity in the country. We care a lot about how much electricity costs, not just because we pay those bills, but also because all of our retail customers and the people who buy our devices and shop in our stores, you know, pay for electricity. They're paying for electricity. They can't be spending them on our businesses. We care a lot about this. And the way we're going right now, where we're picking winners and losers, and we're selectively saying these things are permitted to go forward, these aren't, that slows down all build of new electricity in the United States. We recently did a big study with Nero Economic Consulting, and we looked at, well, if we continue to basically pause some of these technologies, so if we can't build solar and we can't build wind right now, there's as much as $120 billion of additional costs that American consumers will feel over the next 6 years in rising electricity rates if we're not building this stuff to keep up with demand. And in some states, it's double-digit increases in their electricity bills if we keep pausing these things. We got a chance to put everything on a level playing field in this legislation. We're really grateful for Leader Thune's leadership on driving this forward, and we think we're so close to a deal.
1: Regarding the idea of renewables and wind and solar, obviously we know the president's been a little hostile, at least to the windmills. But there have been some Republicans who have said, okay, that's fine, I don't mind, but they have to be viable on their own. I'm not really for special government programming or special tax deals just for the sake of doing renewable. Where do you stand on that, the market viability of doing some of this clean energy that in the past, you know, some folks on the left have said, well, we have to basically engineer the government around forcing this. Is it viable just in the free market on its own?
3: So I'm happy to start with this. Sure. One. So I think the key thing to know is that this is the stuff that is here today. So if you want to build energy today and tomorrow, these are the projects that have been in the queues around the country waiting to link up to the grid. And so, yes, it's viable today because, yes, it is what is available today to meet this rapidly rising demand.
4: And I would add, you know, that's what's the beautiful part of this moment and the regulatory reforms that each of our organizations are here fighting for. And ultimately, I think the president wants on his desk pretty quickly here. It's tech neutral reform. It's about how do we drive what generation can be put on the grid as fast as possible. And we're going to let the market decide ultimately. Like, we're going to let the market, consumers, and our electricity providers build what they can to meet this moment and enable an economic growth in this country that I think our communities need.
1: Voices you're hearing on the show today, Jeremy Harrell and Rich Powell, talking the future of American energy here. Look, we've got a lot of conversations going on out there about these data centers. And a lot of it is driven by people who believe that data centers are causing their utility bills to go up. Recently, the U.S. House passed the Ratepayer Protection Act. Overwhelming, bipartisan. I think it was like 417-3. It's sitting in the Senate, and it feels like they're going to get something over there. They almost got unanimous consent last week, but one Senator Heinrich from New Mexico objected to it. How do you feel about the Ratepayer Protection Act? Is this the legislative guidelines or guardrails that are needed to reassure the American people that data centers, which do need power, are not going to ultimately drive up their personal electric bills?
4: I can start. I'd say it's important that we seize this moment of rising demand that's driven by data centers, by advanced manufacturing, and by electrification of the economy in a targeted way. We need to do it the right way. And it's right that the consumers are concerned about the impact that these new large loads could ultimately put on the grid. The flip side of that is we don't have an option to not rise to this occasion. We need to lead. We need to ultimately compete with China. We're ahead at the moment, and energy is the long pole in the tent. And so things like the Rate Payer Protection Act can help ensure that the people who need this power are bringing solutions to the table, that we're driving private sector investment into this space and keeping power affordable.
1: Talk to me about technologies like geothermal, mm-hmm. carbon capture, hydropower, long duration energy storage. Where do these things fit into the equation, in your opinion?
3: So certainly for the folks that are building new high-tech infrastructure around the country, they are more and more interested in these new technologies, because the beautiful thing about them is that they run 24/7, 365. You can call on them when you need to call on them. So they have a lot that we call that capacity. If you're an electricity engineer, they've got a lot of capacity around them. And they all happen to be carbon emissions free. So if you're a company that cares a lot about the quality of your energy and having carbon emissions free energy, they check both of those boxes. Our membership at SEBA has started to buy those new technologies in very large quantities. So just in the last 2 years, we've done some of the largest power purchase agreements ever with some of those, with geothermal, with advanced nuclear energy, with carbon capture technologies, with hydro. And so we see that as a terrific addition to a portfolio that also has a lot of solar and wind and batteries in it.
4: And no coincidence that President Trump and this administration has made these technologies central to their affordability agenda. The president put executive orders out to massively scale up nuclear in this country as this technology is taking off. It's putting resources and regulatory reforms behind geothermal. Mm-hmm. It's trying to secure our critical mineral supply chains in this country so we're not reliant on China to build out some of these storage technologies. And we absolutely need to be getting the government out of the way on hydropower, because the grid needs clean, affordable, and reliable power.
1: All right, 30 seconds to go here. Perfect world, by the end of this year, what will have President Trump signed into law that puts us on a path that you all think gets us the energy we need and it's clean?
3: A historic bipartisan deal that establishes a level playing field for all technologies, makes permitting a heck of a lot easier, reduces endless lawsuits and litigation over these permits, and then fixes our national transmission system so we can build the grid we deserve.
1: Percentage chance it happens. 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
1: All right, there you go. Jeremy and Rich, thanks for coming on the Scott Jennings Show. We're going to be talking a lot about energy in the show today. In fact, former Minnesota Governor Tim Pawlenty coming by later. He just took over the solar guys, so we're gonna hear what he has going on. Appreciate your time today.
4: Thanks.
1: All right,
4: guys,
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1: All right, Tuesday, September the 22nd. Thanks for joining us here on Common Sense for the American People. Our next guest, Allison Schrager, senior fellow at the Manhattan Institute, has a new book out today. You can go down to the bookstore or go on your wherever you buy books and buy it today. It's called Worth the Risk, The 7 Myths That Keep Us From Taking the Chances That We Need to Take. Allison, welcome in here to the Scott Jennings Show.
15: Thanks so much for having me.
1: All right. You say we've never had a better time to take risks, yet Americans have never been more afraid of taking them. What happened to us?
15: Well, you know, it's just ratcheting up of risk aversion. Some of it is that we got wealthier. Some of it is that technology has made us safer, but made us feel more dangerous. And also just the role of the government has really evolved. Mm. It used to be its role was mainly facilitating us taking risk, like bankruptcy, homesteading, things like that. And now its role is to actively remove risk from our lives.
1: You, in this book, challenge the idea that the world is becoming more dangerous. But, you know, people say that all the time. Mm-hmm. In a world that's insecure, or with insecurity everywhere, or with danger lurking around every corner, you hear that language applied to almost every commercial, mm-hmm, or everything, but you think the world is actually getting safer. Why is it that Americans feel less secure right now?
15: I think people like to feel that way. I think there's something natural. And also, it doesn't mean the world's completely safe. It's just safer than it was ever before. So it doesn't mean danger doesn't exist, or ultimately civilization exists on a fault line, which, you know, makes, you know, the buildings more secure and you're more likely to survive an earthquake, but they can still happen. Mm.
1: Allison Schrager is our guest today. She is a senior fellow at the Manhattan Institute and has this interesting new book out called Worth the Risk, The Seven Myths That Keep Us from Taking the Chances We Need to Take. Allison, you argue in this book that excessive risk aversion has real economic consequences. Is America's reluctance to take chances now like hurting entrepreneurship in our sort of overall economic development? Have we become so risk averse that we're limiting ourselves on the growth side?
15: Yeah, I mean, we're seeing that everywhere. You know, we keep hearing about it's such a risky time to be working, but wage variability, like how much wages go up and down year to year, has actually been trending down for everyone but the top 5%. Mm. And that's because people have become less likely to move, start a business, or even change jobs. So all I said, like, there's a lot of policy that keeps people from doing it. But when people complain that wages aren't growing as fast as they used to, it's like that's the flip side of taking less risk. So, and also there's all these sort of personal dimensions about, you know, people feeling like they're succeeding less in their personal lives. Like, everything you want out of life has to come with some risk taking. But I feel like we've all been sold this lie that if we pursue safety, will give us what we want.
1: Mm. One of the myths in the book is that you shouldn't take risks unless you're rich. Is that a rational concern or irrational concern?
15: Well, there's a rational concern to it, which is if you don't have a lot and you lose everything, that's really bad. Like, mm-hmm. if Elon Musk takes a gamble, he's going to be fine.
1: Right.
15: But the problem is that sort of dooms lower income people to a life of stagnation, because you also have to take risks to get ahead. And what we're seeing, again, is like only the top 5% are still taking meaningful risks while everyone else is stagnating. So, I mean, there's ways we can manage that and sort of protect lower income people from downsides of risk, but still enabling them to get the upside that they deserve.
1: You know, it seems to me that for most of our country's history, you know, there really was no safety net. Mm-hmm. You know, we didn't do anything for you. If you took a risk and failed, you just failed, and you just had to decide to start over. We have taken steps over the last, I guess, century. We've got social safety nets. We have economic safety nets. We have every kind of safety net you can imagine to protect people from, you know, bad outcomes, bad luck, or having failed after taking a risk. Has the government unintentionally encouraged Americans to stop taking risks or prioritize safety and stability over risk? I'm curious your opinion about how all of this safety net government policy has impacted people's thinking about actually taking a risk.
15: Well, I don't know if it was unintentional. In the beginning of the 20th century, you know, the economy had changed. We were living in cities. We were less agricultural. So if something went wrong with you, something went wrong with the economy at the same time. And that sort of leaves open this gap for insurance, which the government rose to the occasion, and it created the safety net where if something bad happens to you, we'll make sure you don't fall into abject poverty or starvation. And that's good. Mm-hmm. The problem is around the time of the Great Society, the shift changed to being like, no, let's just prevent risk taking altogether. And that, you know, wasn't as good. There's a difference in finance between insurance, where you're protected from downside but still get upside, versus hedging, which is let's just take risk off the table altogether. And we've been moving more and more into that direction. And, you know, it's seductive to think that you can not have to take risk and still get upside. To be honest, that's why I think socialism is so popular now.
1: Oh, yes.
15: Because it promises you no uncertainty whatsoever.
1: Allison Schrager, that's the voice you're hearing. She has the book, Worth the Risk. I just typed it up on Amazon. Ready to buy it today in bookstores today. Take a break. More on the Scott Jennings Show after this.
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24: Breaking news this hour at Town Hall. I'm Bob Agnew in Washington. President Trump is addressing the United Nations General Assembly in New York, reminding world leaders that the U.S. is doing well under his administration.
25: 2.5 centuries after the cause of liberty found its home on this continent, I can report to you with pride that America is back, and our country is stronger today than ever before.
24: And the president told world leaders the U.S. is leading in virtually everything, and the future is bright, before turning to making his case for the war in Iran, calling the Islamic regime the bully of the Middle East, but a bully, he says, no longer thanks to U.S. intervention. The president also spoke about his Board of Peace bringing an end to the war in Gaza, and about U.S. employment rates and the poverty rate, cutting regulation and taxes, and the stock market. Some hospitals have ended gender-affirming care for transgender children under the age of 19 in a settlement with the Justice Department.
26: At least 6 top hospitals have reached settlements with the Justice Department to stop offering gender-affirming treatment for transgender minors and make payments to the government. The issue has been a priority for President Trump, who says Democrats will upend his platform if they win in the midterm elections.
27: They voted in favor of men playing in women's sports. They voted in favor of the transgender mutilization of your children.
24: China and the U.S. are divided on a number of issues, but one thing ties them together.
28: And that is fast food. As their leaders prepare to meet in Washington, American restaurant and beverage chains are expanding rapidly in China, and major Chinese chains are increasingly trying their luck in the U.S. Both see opportunities to trade more burgers and bubble tea across the Pacific. KFC already has 3.5 times the number of China locations than it does at home. The giant chain Mixiu opened 3 U.S. stores in December and plans 24 more. John Scott reporting.
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3: There's a secret $52 billion economy in the U.S., with much of it centered on debt between family members. In a J.G. 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
5: From the KTOC's Route 66 Broadband Weather Center, I'm Jessica Ann. Good morning, everybody. Right now, it's sunny and 78 degrees here in Needles, climbing to highs in the 90s this afternoon. Tomorrow looks mostly sunny, with highs near 100 and overnight lows in the 70s. Up in Bullhead City, it's 79 and sunny, and Oatman is right behind at 76. That's your Tuesday forecast on KTOC's 1340 and 92.9. 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
2: And welcome back to the Scott Jennings Show. Glad to have you along for Common Sense for the American People today. We have a great conversation coming up about one of the most important races in America. It's taking place for the United States Senate in the Buckeye State, Ohio, where establishment Democrat Sherrod Brown, who spent 50 years in politics, is trying to make a comeback after losing his Senate seat last year to Bernie Moreno. Standing in his way, however, is the incumbent, John Husted, who was appointed to the Senate to replace J.D. Vance, who, of course, vacated to become Vice President of the United States. And Senator Husted joins us today. Welcome into the Scott Jennings Show.
3: Scott, great to be with you.
2: Glad to hear your voice, sir. And I've got a few issues that I want to get to because there's a lot going on in Washington, a lot of important policy, and you have been in the middle of all of it. I know you just got to the Senate, but you've sort of distinguished yourself as a player on a number of important issues that people are talking about, and maybe none more important than this idea of the Ratepayer Protection Act. Last week, we saw the U.S. House pass a Ratepayer Protection Act, but over in the Senate, and this is what you've been working on, you tried to get unanimous consent on this idea that would protect ratepayers from having to pay for any infrastructure for data centers, but it was blocked by a Senate Democrat. I want you to take us inside this issue and the mechanics going on over in the Senate right now.
3: Yeah, well, Americans are concerned that data centers are being built and that's going to jack up their electricity prices. And what I've said is that let's make sure that doesn't happen. The Ratepayer Protection Act will require the data center companies to build and pay for all of the electric infrastructure that's needed to run that data center, protecting the American consumer. The House, unbelievably, passed the same exact, my bill, same exact legislation, 417-3, which never happens, right? Like, amazing bipartisan vote. And so all I had to do is get this through the Senate to get it to the president's desk and make it law. Democrats didn't even need to vote for it. They just needed to not object to it. And Heinrich, senator from New Mexico, came and blocked the bill. He blocked it from happening. So I don't want to hear the Democrats tell me anymore that they care about the American consumer, that they care about affordability, that they care about high electricity prices, when they had a chance to help us get this done, and they said no, they blocked it.
2: Yeah, this is an important part of the political narrative in your campaign. Sherrod Brown is attacking you over data centers. In fact, Democrats are attacking Republicans all over the country about data centers. But as we sit here today, the only reason that the Ratepayer Protection Act is not law right now is because of Senate Democrats. Have you spoken to Senator Heinrich? Have you spoken to the Democratic leadership? Can they explain to the American people why in the world they would stop this bill from passing? And after all, it has overwhelming bipartisan support.
3: They really can't. I mean, the bottom line is they don't want to solve the problem. They really don't. We could have solved the problem. They didn't have to vote for it. All they had to do is not object to it. And it would be law, and we would be at the White House with the president signing the bill, protecting the American consumer from higher electricity prices due to data centers. Everybody says they care about it. 80% of American citizens say they're concerned about it. Democrats say they want to make affordability an issue. Well, they've made it an issue, all right. They're firmly on the side of higher electricity prices. That's what they stood for in blocking this from happening. I'll continue to fight on, though.
2: Yeah, this is important for every voter in Ohio because they are being bombarded with all these advertisements about these data centers. And here you are trying to do something about it. And by the way, a lot of other Democrats would like to do something about it too, at least over in the House. But I think for political purposes, you've got Senate Democrats trying to block you and block President Trump from getting this done for the people of Ohio and for the American people. It's politics before problem solving. That's what the Democrats and the Senate stand for right now. Well, we'll keep an eye on this issue and hopefully get an update on it sooner rather than later. Senator John Husted of Ohio is our guest. Let's move on to the topic of immigration. A lot of folks in Ohio are focused on this right now. Three Ohioans were killed in 9 days by illegal immigrants on Ohio roads. You've introduced a bill to deal with this problem. Tell us about it.
3: Yeah, it's just a tragedy that you have. You know, look, we had the Biden Sherrod Brown border invasion that where we had millions of people come into this country. Well, then you have sanctuary states that are issuing driver's licenses to people who are here illegally. Yes, that's true. 19 states in the District of Columbia will give a driver's license to an illegal alien in this country. And in one case, Connecticut gave a driver's license to an illegal alien, and he came to Ohio and killed an Ohioan. And we had three deaths. This is not like it's an isolated issue. Three deaths in 9 days. And so I want to block it. I want to stop that from happening. And I have legislation that basically says if you, a sanctuary state, give a driver's license to an illegal, if you have a system that gives them to illegal aliens, then you lose your highway funding. We got to hold them accountable. We got to stop this. Let's withhold their highway funding if they're going to endanger American citizens on our roads across the country.
2: That bill is called the Red Light Act, and you introduced it with your colleague from Ohio, Bernie Moreno. I mean, protecting Americans on roadways seems common sense. Prohibiting illegal aliens from getting CDLs seems common sense, but I think there's a pattern, Senator Husted, with Democrats, and they're signaling to people in Ohio and signaling to the American people that they want more illegal immigration, that they want to give welfare to illegal immigrants, they want them on our roadways, and even when they engage in heinous acts like killing people on the roads or committing violent activity, they don't really want to do anything about it. They don't want to hold them accountable. They want to let them out of jail, or they want to ignore these problems. What do you think it says about the Democratic Party today that they seem to care more about protecting illegal aliens than they do about protecting the literal safety of American citizens?
3: That is spot on right there. They seem to care more. People like Sherrod Brown care more about illegal aliens than they do American citizens, because they always say, they always stand up and say, no, give the illegal alien a driver's license. Let the illegal alien hide in this sanctuary city or sanctuary state. Give them Social Security payments. Give them COVID checks. Give them free health care. At the same time, that cost is added to the backs of the American taxpayer. One of the things I find the most frustrating and repulsive is that they want to talk about saving Social Security, and then they give away Social Security payments to illegal aliens. When, at a time when we're trying to save Social Security, that the American taxpayer always seems to be the last person that Democrats look out for, whereas in this case, the illegal alien is the one that they look out for the most. Makes no sense.
2: One of the most astounding news stories of the last few days, to me, is the Trump administration trying to do the public charge rule, which essentially says we're not going to give you a green card or a visa if when you get here, you need to go immediately on welfare. Again, common sense. Do you want to have populations coming to the United States that immediately go on welfare so the American taxpayers are immediately on the hook for that? A common sense idea. I think most people would support it. But the Trump administration is being sued by dozens upon dozens of Democratic mayors and officials in cities and states across this country to keep these immigrant populations on welfare. So they are signaling, we want American taxpayers on the hook for immigrant populations on welfare forever. And there's just a clear contrast between the two parties on this. We're going to invite illegal or immigrant populations here. We're going to give them welfare. We're going to give them Social Security. We're going to give them driver's licenses. We're going to look the other way when they commit violent acts. And for American citizens, sorry, you got to pay for it. You got to bury your loved ones, and you just have to grin and bear it. Senator Husted, I'll give you the last word on immigration. I think it's still a huge issue for the American people.
3: It's a huge issue. And add on to that the fact that they want fraudulent daycares and home health care systems to be set up to steal more and more money from American citizens and taxpayers. This is crazy. Open border policy. This was always their strategy. Open the borders. Create sanctuary states where the millions of illegal aliens can hide, and then defund Border Patrol and the police so that they can't deport them. Do things like this, sue to essentially say, no, American citizens, you're going to foot the bill for people who come to this country and want to get on welfare. Makes no sense whatsoever.
2: Senator John Husted is fighting it all. He represents the state of Ohio. He's in a close race this November. Senator, we'll be watching it closely. Thanks for coming on the show. We take a break and have more news after this. It's Scott Jennings on Salem. Stay with us.
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8: All right, President Trump went to the United Nations today, gave a 37-minute speech, great speech, getting a lot of positive feedback on, and I want to go over that here in just a second. 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You ever been in that situation?

0: 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And this is a project of our friends and sponsors at Americans for Prosperity. All right, President here in New York, where we broadcast from today. He spoke to the United Nations this morning, 37-minute address. The headline is Iran. And he really sort of delivered an extraordinary ultimatum, make a deal to dismantle the nuclear threat or face what he called annihilation. Iranian representatives walked out during the speech. It was a fiery address on a number of fronts, but the president's strongest language was aimed right at Iran. Let's listen a little bit of that. Here's the president. He says, I have a big decision to make. Cut five.
1: But I have a big decision to make. Will a deal be made with Iran that lets them rebuild and create a far greater country than it ever was before? Maybe one of the greatest in the Middle East or even the world? Or do I annihilate the Islamic Republic and do it quickly, never giving them a chance to kill and destroy people and countries again? Do I drive them into hell with no chance of survival and no hope of future greatness or generations? But I believe we'll make a deal right after the election, because it doesn't make sense for them not to. They're waiting to see how I do in the midterm election. What they don't realize is that I'm not running. I did that already and won in a landslide. We won in a giant landslide. And I'll be here for 2.5 years. The Republican Party is running, and I'll be helping them. But I am not running. I gave absolutely no credence and will not give credence to the election when it comes to Iran. It doesn't even enter my mind. The only thing that does is that Iran will never have a nuclear weapon.
0: I think this is actually kind of a remarkable statement, to be honest. The president telling Iran, you can't rely on domestic American politics to save you here. I'm going to keep you from having a nuclear weapon. And if you think a bad outcome in the midterm or a race that gets lost here or there is going to cause the president to dramatically change course, well, they got their answer on that today. I thought that was rather dramatic. Now, later on, the president did strike a somewhat more optimistic tone. After the speech, he said that Iranian officials are talking with the United States and that he believes a settlement will ultimately be reached. Elsewhere, the president predicted that the war between Russia and Ukraine could come to an end relatively soon. He said the administration continues to work closely with leaders of both countries. As we mentioned earlier in the show, he hailed the new American security agreement with Denmark and Greenland, which will substantially expand U.S. military presence in the Arctic. President also attacked the International Criminal Court today as anti-American. He compared international drug cartels to ISIS, and he promised continued pressure on the communist governments of Cuba and Venezuela. And in true Trump fashion, and he had foreshadowed this somewhat on his social media, he proposed a new name for artificial intelligence. President says artificial intelligence is not accurate, and he proposed that we call it super intelligence. He also said, more substantively, that the United States is leading China in this technology race, and he rejected international efforts to regulate it. Overall, I think if you listen to the president today, and by the way, I would encourage you to listen to the speech. He was a statesman at the United Nations today, and the message to the world is that America is powerful, and that America will act. And under President Trump, America will not wait for international institutions to talk endlessly and never solve a problem. The United States has a responsibility as the world's superpower to solve problems, particularly in the Western Hemisphere. This was not a speech asking for permission. It was the president informing the UN what we intend to do. Tim Pawlenty is up next. Stay with us here on the Scott Jennings Show.
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6: Arizona News Audio. A year after flash flooding left three people dead and buildings and businesses damaged in Globe, Mayor Al DiMero says the rebuilding process is going well but continuing.
7: Recovery is going to take a while. It's not, you know, recovery really is recovery more about our infrastructure and moving forward to make sure it's stable for the future.
6: Globe twice denied FEMA funding as it attempted to rebuild infrastructure. A Green Party candidate seeking to unseat Representative Yasemin Ansari arrested. David Redke accused of sending threatening messages targeting a judge and his attorney. Trumpet player Jesse McGuire getting national attention for his performance before Saturday's Diamondbacks-Yankees game at Chase Field. His horn jammed, so McGuire sang most of the anthem instead.
8: It would have been okay if I was at home practicing, you know, something like that in the valve stick. You know, I just go in there and see what was up and try to fix it. But this happened in front of 50,000 people who know me.
6: McGuire's performed the anthem before sporting events for decades, saying now he's getting offers to perform without his trumpet. Jeff Scott, Arizona News Audio.
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0: All right, it's Tuesday, September the 22nd. Common Sense for the American People. Scott Jennings broadcasting live today from New York City. We've been spending some time on the show today talking about America's energy future. And if you take anything away from this, it's that America needs more power and we need it fast. We have AI emerging, we have data centers, we have a resurgence in American manufacturing, and it's driving electricity demand higher. And a lot of people out there are worried about the cost of their monthly energy bills. Joining us to discuss this with a specific aspect of it is former Minnesota Governor Tim Pawlenty, the president and CEO, newly minted president and CEO of the Solar Energy Industries Association. Governor Pawlenty, welcome to the show.
17: Great to be with you, Scott, and all your listeners.
0: All right, let's start here. Americans are worried about affordability. Electricity bills are, of course, part of that. Make the case for adding more solar and storage to bring those bills down.
17: Yeah, in short, America has a huge demand for energy, and we need all the above, and we're an important part of that pie chart. And so what can solar and storage do? Storage meaning big batteries. First of all, we're cost-effective by any reasonable calculation and measure. Two, we're quick to deploy when many other platforms and technologies take a long time to get in the ground. Three, we're reliable with batteries, as I just mentioned. And importantly, we're clean. And whether you're this way or that way on environmental issues, who's against clean?
0: All right. You've been around Republican politics a long time, so have I. This conversation about solar and renewable energy, a little fraught on the American right in some quarters. Give the conservative case for solar energy, and maybe just broadly, why has energy become so polarized? Why is it such a partisan issue? We all need energy, whether you're liberal or conservative, you got to turn the lights on, and you'd like to do it at a low cost. When did we get off the rails of partisanship in energy, and specifically on solar, the conservative case for it?
17: Yeah, I think it got snarled up in other issues. And so if you go back a few years, look, energy policy has always been a little partisan, but not this partisan. And so under President Biden, they passed something called the IRA, the ill-named Inflation Reduction Act.
0: Right.
17: But nonetheless, it included a bunch of pro-renewable stuff, tax incentives. By the way, all energy is subsidized. We won't go into all that, but it is subsidized. And then when the Republicans got control, they took that, most of it, away, and it's being sunsetted. So the lesson is we need to be durable in terms of this discussion, regardless of who's in charge. And I think the way we communicate to Republicans and to conservatives is we got a great economic argument. The country needs more power. We're for all of the above. And if you look at not the spin shops, but the places that do just straight down the middle, balls and strikes, like Lazard, the investment banking firm, well-respected, they say, look, solar and storage is now the most cost-effective source of new energy on the grid. And there's a reason the markets are responding to this. 70% of all the new energy going on the grid year-to-date is solar and storage. Similar percentage last year and about the same the year before. So solar should not only be not being kicked in the shin, it should be thanked for being the major contributor to new energy on the grid at a time when we desperately need it.
0: I think sometimes people hear this conversation about the source of energy and they maybe get it in their mind that we have to do either or. Well, if we're doing solar, it means we're not doing natural gas or we're not doing coal or we're not doing fossil fuels. That's not really the case. It's as conservative, I mean, for years, we always said in campaigns, we're all of the above. We want any energy we can generate. We want any electron.
17: Absolutely.
0: All of the above. And in Kentucky, we say also all of the below, because we're a coal-producing state. But I somewhere along the way, I think we sort of got convinced that these things are necessarily in opposition to each other, when in fact, it could all really work together.
17: We do need to work together, and the demand is so large and so urgent, we're going to need it all. And one important thing I forgot to mention, Scott, in the old days, most of the solar panels, or many of them, came from China. So understandable concerns from a conservative and any perspective, and we don't want that. And so now almost none come from China, less than 1%. And we're rapidly rapidly Americanizing the supply chain and manufacturing base for solar and storage. It's not there yet, but it's making great progress. Some of the other pieces of it, the parts of it, still come from other parts of the world, but again, almost no solar panels anymore come from China.
0: Wow, I had no idea, to be honest, because I think that is the number one thing you hear when you go out and talk to people about this or you debate the issues. It's, well, you're just trying to put Chinese solar panels on this farmland here in Minnesota or Kentucky, but you're saying all of this is now being sourced in the United States.
17: The United States manufacturing base and supply chain has the capacity to supply all of the solar and storage needs in the country, but it's not at capacity yet. By the way, people like Elon Musk are building, you know, rumored to be building one of the huge, world's largest solar component part and panel manufacturing facilities in Texas. So we're excited about that. But again, there's still a lot of imports coming from other countries, and not the panels, but the parts. Just not China, but the important thing is that is dramatically and increasingly becoming American. We used to be the 14th largest producer of solar panels in the world not too long ago, 5 years ago. Now we're third.
0: All right. We have AI, data centers, a lot of manufacturing coming back into the United States. There's a lot of immediate demand for electricity. Talk to us about solar being the thing that can be done the fastest.
17: Yeah.
0: And there's a lot of... I mean, say vis-a-vis nuclear. It would take a long time to build a nuclear plant. We're pro-nuclear too. But for solar, is it the fastest thing we can do to at least meet these immediate surging demands?
17: Yeah, without question. And so if you think about what solar can do, we can go from concept to turning the switch on inside of 24 months on a lot of these projects. Mm-hmm. The other things that you mentioned, natural gas in the future, small modular nuclear reactors can play an important role, and we are not against that. We're for that in the broad sense. But keep in mind, those are 5 to 10 years, best case, to get a new one planned through the litigation, through the permitting, in the ground, and flipping the switch on. So in addition to those other things I mentioned, we're quick to deploy and we're available.
0: You might recognize that voice. That's Tim Pawlenty, the former governor of Minnesota, former presidential candidate. He is now in charge of the Solar Industries Association. And we're in New York City broadcasting live today here on Salem Radio. Governor, you've been following the energy legislation discussion that's been going on in Washington, been going on for a lot of years, permitting reform, and it feel like the vibrations feel like maybe they're on the brink of a bipartisan breakthrough in the Senate. Senator Thune actually came on this show while we were in Dallas at the Republican convention and made a little news and said, I think I can get this done before the election. Feels like this is the week. If something is to occur, this is the week. What are you hearing on this front? Are we on the brink?
17: Yeah, I think so. We're optimistic. There's still some work to be done, probably maybe now in the lame duck. But keep in mind, this underscores the fact that we have a bipartisan piece of legislation in this environment weeks before the election that's possible. Tells you something. Tells you that America has a desperate, urgent need for more energy. And permitting reform, not cutting corners, but just speeding up the process, is a big piece of that. And it would be a great accomplishment if this bipartisan piece of legislation could get through the Congress.
0: Are there solar projects that are being held up by red tape and process fouls out there that this, as discussed, this bill would clear up?
17: Well, you imagine there's a little politics involved, and so I won't name names or agencies, but some of them have put solar panels and projects and renewable energy projects under what's called enhanced review, which means we're taking a harder look at it and slowing down the process. Keep in mind, our friends in other parts of the energy discussion don't like this either, even though they're more favored currently, because in a future administration where they're not favored, they could be the ones under enhanced review. So the entire energy community, if you will, is speaking with one voice, which is get fair rules of the road, apply them to everybody, let us compete, and solar and storage will just be fine.
0: Yeah, that's sort of the issue here is you got to get people on the right and the left on this issue to just lock arms and say, if you're on the right, I'm going to be accepting there's going to be renewable energy projects. And on the left, you've got to be accepting there's going to be some fossil fuel energy projects. And by the way, it's all good.
17: It's all good
0: for the American people. We have to lock arms here. But I think what Thune said to me the other day was correct, which is if you wait until after the election, let's say the Democrats sweep everything. The idea that this gets done in that environment, to me, I don't think you'd see the left move on anything that would ever empower a fossil fuel project out there. So if the environment exists today, they really do need to strike while the iron is hot.
17: Well, we want to make sure, again, without just make the rules the same for everybody and let us compete. And two other quick things before we go, so I know we're on time. First of all, Iran can't block the sun, so this is also a national security issue. Our Republican friends love nuclear energy. Guess what the biggest source of nuclear energy in the universe is?
0: The sun.
17: Fusion. Yeah, exactly. And then importantly, you know, when you look at national security issues and the rest, we have an opportunity to Americanize this. We're for that, and I want to just underscore that as well.
0: One thing I don't think gets discussed as much, and but you hear the sort of the quip all the time when you're talking about solar as well, you know, the sun doesn't always shine. What if the clouds come out, Scott? Talk to us, Governor Pawlenty, about this battery storage. It kind of changes the equation.
17: Changes the whole discussion, because that was one of the big, besides, you know, it's all coming from China, which it's not anymore. The other one was, well, the sun doesn't shine all day or all week, or some days it's cloudy. And now we have the advent of these massive, huge, commercial scale, utility scale batteries that can, used to be 2 or 4 hours, then 6 or 8 hours. Now they're on the verge of doing a 10 to maybe 12 hour battery. And that essentially solves this whole variability issue. Because if you can store up enough energy in those batteries, then you can smooth out the ability for these panels to be available all the time.
0: You're out there talking to folks all over the country. Give me an idea of what your assessment of the local political viability of solar is. I mean, we went through a period where there was a lot of resistance to solar projects. You know, like if somebody were wanting to do this, say, on a piece of land that had been a farm for a long time. You had a lot of even if the farmer wanted to do it, you had some local resistance to that. Where we sit today, has that improved at all?
17: Yeah, two things. One is Tony Fabrizio, the president's pollster, well-respected, well-known, did some polling recently on solar and storage, as did Kellyanne Conway. And they both concluded in their results that the vast majority of Republicans support solar and storage. So that's a good sign. And in terms of the farmland issue, Scott, you should know that we've GPS mapped this, geomapped this, and currently 0.07%, not 7%, 0.07% of the prime farmland in America is under solar panels. Mm. And so even if you tripled solar on farmland, it would be 0.21%, so it's a fraction of 1%. Mm. That being said, we want to be sensitive to the concerns of the locals. We want to make sure we respect farmer property rights, that they can use their land as they see fit and hopefully generate some revenues. And there's hybrid models where you can have both solar panels and agriculture in the same spot. And if you don't like it, you can take it out in 20 years or whenever the term ends for your lease on the panels.
0: Governor, I like to use this show to debunk misinformation or narratives out there. Give me one thing, one crazy thing that you've heard people say about solar that we can debunk right now.
17: Well, the funniest one, which I think is, you were there this morning when they talked about you can't have potatoes that were grown from fields where there may have been solar panels because there were glass chunks in the potatoes, which is total, there's no evidence of that anywhere in the country. And then somebody, of course, in the audience said those are, you make extra crispy potato chips with those.
0: So you're saying people are arguing that if you had had a solar panel in or near a potato crop, the potatoes would necessarily be filled with glass.
17: And of course, there's no evidence or indication of that. But it's just, I mean, we live in a society where people throw all kinds of stuff out there and it gets, you know, nuttier and funnier all the time.
0: Folks, when you hear something like that, just think it through. I feel like in a lot of areas of our public affairs right now, there's a lot of things flying out there. That would be one we could debunk it. Governor Tim Pawlenty from the great state of Minnesota, now in charge of the Solar Industries Association. Thanks for coming by the show.
17: Thanks for having me, Scott. Appreciate it.
0: All right, Governor, we need to tell the people about Friend Factor. 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It's Scott Jennings on Salem. 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
0: And it is Tuesday, September the 22nd. Common sense for the American people. Scott Jennings is here alongside me, the former governor of Minnesota, Tim Pawlenty. I suspect there's a lot of people in Minnesota that wish you were the current governor of Minnesota, given everything I've read about how state government is operating up there. Let me actually start with Minnesota, Governor. How do you handicap the politics there? I've seen polling this week showing Michelle Tafoya tied with Peggy Flanagan, who's Tim Walz's lieutenant governor. I've seen a poll that shows the current AG, Keith Ellison, who everybody knows, is actually behind. People think of Minnesota as a blue state. Do Republicans have a chance there this year?
17: Well, there was somebody who was the last elected candidate in Minnesota going on 20 years ago. That was me.
0: Yeah.
17: And Minnesota is a blue state, Scott, but there are times and circumstances where we can win statewide. And one of the things going on in Minnesota, it was the epicenter of some of the largest fraud, government fraud in the country. It got a lot of publicity. People are very frustrated about that. And so you have a lot of independents, even some moderate Democrats, taking a second or third look at these Republican candidates, and they're tied in the polls. So now it's going to come down to, in the races that you mentioned, now it's going to come down to the relative turnout between the Republicans and the Democrats.
0: Yeah, Flanagan, the lieutenant governor, I mean, she seems to be one of the most fringe radical candidates in America. I mean, she's not getting a ton of attention the way El Sayed is in Michigan or other people, but she's out there on some things. And I think the Republicans went out and got the exact right person, Tafoya, who sort of fits the state, very polished communicator. I mean, the dynamics of that race strike me as one that even if you're running in a bad environment, you could see how a Republican might outkick their coverage.
17: Yeah, it lined up well for the Republicans in this regard. We have, as you just mentioned, Peggy Flanagan, who is the current lieutenant governor. So as the current lieutenant governor, she owns some of this fraud problem. People are correctly saying you were part of the administration. You didn't catch it quick enough. You didn't do anything about it. And then she's also, while not, you know, officially DSA, she's DSA aligned in the eyes of most commentators.
0: Yes.
17: Running against a fairly, you know, down the middle Republican by Minnesota standards. And so, and a great communicator and somewhat of a celebrity. So this is the best sort of matchup that the Republicans could have asked for in Minnesota. The macro environment in Minnesota is not great, of course. You might imagine the president's numbers are underwater substantially, as they are in other parts of the country. So that's not helpful. But we do have some dynamics in Minnesota that I think give us the best shot in a long time.
0: We started the show today, Governor Pawlenty, with some really sobering and troubling polling data that just broke last night. This was a poll of Democratic voters. 59% of Democrats in this national survey said they would react positively to a headline announcing that military leaders had removed President Trump from power. So you had 59% of Democrats in this survey essentially saying they would cheer on the news of a military coup. And maybe more troubling, 29%, so nearly 3 in 10, said they would react positively to the news if they heard it, that President Trump had been assassinated while speaking at a rally. When you hear numbers like that, what does that tell you about the state of American politics and really the state of the American left and how they view President Trump? And they're broken right now. Are they ever recoverable?
17: When you have that percent of the American public talking in favor of a military coup or a political assassination, that tells you we are in a very dark place. We're a very unfortunate place. And we've got to find a better way back, Scott. It is really sad. It's tragic. It's frightening. It's dangerous. But, you know, the founder said in order to have a democracy, you got to have an informed citizenry. And that includes things like, do you respect how we actually make change in this country? And political assassinations and military coups are not the way to do it.
0: There was another survey that we highlighted at the top of the show today. It was from the Foundation for Individual Rights and Expression. Over the last 6 years, they have surveyed 300,000 college students. And I'll just tell you some of the numbers. 69% of them believe shouting down a campus speaker can be acceptable. 54% say blocking people from entering an event is acceptable. 34% said that using violence to stop someone from speaking can be acceptable. And that number had gone up by 10 points in the last 4 years. We're on a bad trajectory. I'll give you the last word on it. You've been around a long time. How do you reverse these trends?
17: Well, I think you've got to get people informed about why this stuff matters. You know, do you really have a democracy if you don't have free speech? Do you really say that you're for tolerance when the tolerance only extends to people who agree with you? The definition of political violence actually is the definition of political terrorism. Mm. And so it doesn't take a rocket scientist to look at this and say, free speech is pretty important. Political terrorism is not acceptable, and we should make sure that if you say that we're all tolerant, we should be tolerant to hear other people, not just those who agree with us. And so it's not hard. It's just a matter of can we, as an American politic, body politic, agree that those are our values? And if we can't do that, we are in deep, you know what?
0: Yeah, I worry about those college numbers because those college kids answering that survey, that's tomorrow's adults. That's tomorrow's voters.
17: One thing I will say, Scott, just quickly, I know we're on time, but you know, the answer to socialism, the rise of the socialism is better capitalism.
0: Totally.
17: And so we got to have students and young people informed, but we also have to make sure the benefits of capitalism are spread to more people so they don't grab onto socialism ignorantly.
0: He's Tim Pawlenty. I'm Scott Jennings. See you tomorrow.
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25: Breaking news this hour at Town Hall. I'm Bob Agnew in Washington. President Trump had a lot of good things to say about his administration and the country as he addressed leaders today at the UN General Assembly.
26: President Trump addressed the UN General Assembly in New York.
27: We are solving decades of intractable challenges, and we are settling years of unfinished business, and we're doing it well. There is no better example of a danger that was allowed to gather strength at the world's peril than the number one sponsor of terror, the Islamic Republic of Iran.
26: The remarks came as the administration ramps up economic pressure on Tehran, including a plan to cut off Iranian airlines worldwide. Willie Nelson, The White House.
25: A Republican senator is asking for a probe of Donald Trump Jr. amid questions over who paid for his wedding.
28: Republican Senator John Curtis of Utah is calling on the Senate Judiciary Committee to investigate whether Donald Trump Jr. used his proximity to the presidency for financial benefit after his recent wedding party was partially bankrolled by a Russian oligarch. Curtis asked the committee to subpoena Trump Jr. over his business dealings, his relationship with foreign individuals, gifts or other benefits he has received, and any instances in which his relationship to President Donald Trump was invoked or understood to provide value.
25: Two pilots killed in a helicopter crash in Yosemite.
29: Officials say two pilots aboard a helicopter doing water drops were killed when their aircraft went down near a lake 9 miles south of El Capitan. One of the pilots was identified as Greg King. He's a former employee of the Alaska Division of Forestry and Fire Protection, who said King was a dedicated aviator and a dear friend to many. At least 14 people have died while helping with wildfires in the U.S. this year. Some 580 people are battling the Dome Fire burning north of Wawona in the western part of Yosemite. The fire started September 15th and is about 15% contained. I'm Jennifer King.
25: On Wall Street, the Dow is down 164. The Nasdaq up by about 110 points. More at Town Hall. townhall.com.
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16: From the KTalks Route 66 Broadband Weather Center, I'm Adam Waters. Good morning. It's sunny and 88 degrees here in Needles, climbing to a high near 97 this afternoon. Up in Bullhead City, it's 87 degrees and sunny. Tomorrow, mostly sunny with a high around 100, low near 76. 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
0: This is Tri-State Recovery Talk with Henry Tucker and Bud. We'll be here for the next 2 hours. 2 hours talking about recovery. If you want to call, our phone number is...
1: What's our phone number, Henry?
0: 855-586-9134. And, you know, I'm gonna go with this one right here, too. And it should be on, but it's not.
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1: You are getting so techie, Henry.
0: There you go. So call in. Call in and talk about any of your recovery needs. We're going to talk about recovery from drugs, recovery from alcohol. That's what we mainly talk about because that's our issues.
1: Yeah.
0: But if you want to call and talk about your recovery issues or non-issues anymore, or you recovered in a different way besides the 12 steps, let me know how you did it and how happy you are with it.
1: Yeah. Tell us about your successes in life.
0: Yeah, absolutely.
1: I go to so many meetings, Henry, where they say, we only want you to discuss your problems with alcohol. And
0: I want to hear the solutions with that.
1: Well, the solutions and how life has changed.
0: Yes.
1: And gotten better, and the challenges that you've met, and
0: a little bit of what it was like, what it's like now. There we go. What happened and what it's like now. You know, there you go. That's what we want to hear. We want to hear successes, you know, and failures. You know, what did you do wrong? And are you back now? You know, that's always nice to hear too. I don't know. Whatever you want to talk about pertaining to recovery, 855-586-9134.
1: So impossible alcohol-related stuff in the news. You heard someone died yesterday in a boating accident in Parker.
0: I didn't.
1: Yeah, so...
0: alcohol-related?
1: Boat versus Sea-Doo, and the guy on the Sea-Doo is dead, and the guy on the boat... was arrested for potentially being under the influence of what? Alcohol.
0: Mm.
1: Out there, you know, how many beers in and you don't see the Sea-Doo, you're not paying attention, and you're just going too fast or whatever you're doing. And, you know, that's those sad stories. Like, we talk about them every week, Henry. They don't end.
0: They don't. They don't. And, yeah, sad story is right. I don't know what happened to that deputy. There's a deputy here that ran into somebody and killed him.
1: Oh, boy.
0: And that was about...
1: On the California side?
0: On the California side.
1: Yeah, that was a San Bernardino County Sheriff.
0: He was a San Bernardino County Sheriff. He wasn't stationed here. He was stationed somewhere else, but he was still San Bernardino County Sheriff.
1: That'd be interesting to know.
0: Yeah, look it up if you can.
1: Yeah, yeah. You know, during the break.
0: Yeah.
1: Something. But, yeah, we continue to talk about news like that in the recovery because it's important for people to hear that...
0: Hear the positive effects. We want to hear the positive. You know, what did you do positive today? What's the positive effects of recovery, recovering from alcohol, recovering from drugs, any of your hurts and hangups? What is the positive about it? Now, if you want to focus on the negative increases. If you want to focus on the positive will increase. I know that much already. So if you want to do that, call us. And if there is, you know, it didn't work for you, you know, call us and let us know why. And you know, let us know your story on that, too. That's fine. That's fine. I want to hear, you know, what didn't work for you. And because we want to put that out to other people and let them know, hey, this doesn't work. It didn't work for one of our listeners, or, you know, and maybe a few more. I don't know. You know, I know there's a few programs that are out there that are just money grabbers. And, you know, they don't promote recovery. They promote $85,000 a month. That's what they promote. And, you know, they'll give you massages and acupuncture. And
1: yoga.
0: And yoga. Yeah, and all that good stuff. Helicopter rides, horseback riding. And they'll do all that good stuff for you. And then you get out of there and it's like, what help did I really get? Well, I got a nice $85,000 vacation. But, you know, that's not what recovery is about. You know, that's the end result of recovery, what you get and you get to do. You can do all those stuff in recovery, you know, after you get clean and sober and after you work a program and actually get out there in society. And it's unlimited what you can do. There's so many different things that you can do. Look at Robert Downey Jr. You know, he was failing big time.
1: Right.
0: And then he got into recovery, and then Iron Man took off like weeds. And that brought him back like crazy, and he stayed clean and sober.
1: Well, that was the right part for him at the right time in his
0: yes.
1: life and everything.
0: Yeah, it was, yeah. Yeah, and he stayed at San Bernardino County Sheriff's substation. He stayed there to do his time. Actually, the one run off the 15 freeway in Victorville. And if you happen to be by there, I don't know how many years ago it was, but if you happen to drive by there and you see someone washing cars, that was him. And, yeah, you know, there's consequences to your actions. If you want to go out and drink and drive or boat, you know, there's consequences that Bud just explained, that person in Parker. Allegedly killed a Sea-Doo rider and allegedly was under the influence. So he was arrested, and things will come out in court. And unfortunately, these people aren't they're not punished enough.
1: No, they're not.
0: A lot of times they get, it was manslaughter. So, you know, it wasn't that bad. You didn't mean to do it. So we'll give you 2 years. The guy's still dead. Or the girl's still dead.
1: You hear me say time and again, you can control your actions, but you can't control the consequences of your actions every time. And that's an example of it. And, you know, the consequences of our actions for getting clean, getting sober, are far more beneficial to the consequences of the next drink, the liver disease, whatever comes your way, as opposed to, or, you know, a fentanyl overdose, anything like that comes your way as a result of a bad decision.
0: Well, there are so many of them, the fentanyl. Fortunately and unfortunately, the fentanyl is still around. Fortunately, there's Narcan that kind of brings people back if they haven't done too much of it, but enough to overdose.
1: Well, they're saying this year that due to the
0: it's gone down.
1: Limited availability of getting, you know, the Chinese drugs into the United States, that those numbers have come down.
0: Well, it's also because of Narcan, too.
1: Yeah, well, that's true. Yeah.
0: You know, I know it was over 100,000 a year, and now I think it's down to high 70s, 80s, something like that.
1: Still too many.
0: One's too many. One's too many. But if you got 82,000 people die of fentanyl overdoses in a year, that's bad.
1: And, you know, the SOAR organization hands that out, but at the recovery in the park this week, there was at least four or five, including Bullhead City PD and some other organizations there, that were handing out.
0: Oh, did Bullhead City Police Department have that?
1: They had some out on their table.
0: Oh, okay, good, good, good. And another thing, the Riverside Pharmacy in Bullhead City, they give it out for free, too.
1: Yeah, yeah.
0: So if you want to go to the Riverside Pharmacy, if you can't find any of the other place to get it, go in and get your free Narcan. Caller, you're live.
3: Hi, guys. This is Kenny.
0: Hi, Kenny. How are you doing?
1: Hello, Kenny.
3: Hi, bud. I'm concerned about the way the DUIs, you know, the driving under the influence, used to be a pretty subjective goal when it came to enforcing it, and nowadays it's pretty exacting. I was just wondering, should we use the same exacting goals or techniques for other things, precisely the quantity of a specific drug in your body? They've pretty much nailed that down, haven't they?
0: Except for cannabis, yes. Yeah, they have toxicology on that.
1: So I know a little bit about how drug testing goes. Like if you're in a pain management situation and you have to go in, if you're getting a drug, you have to test. And this test, urology test, is going to, or your analysis, is going to tell you not only if they are taking the drug they were prescribed, but
0: how much is in their system.
1: How much, and also what else are they taking?
0: Right.
1: And
0: correct.
1: So there is, and knowing somebody that worked in that field for a while, I can tell you that there's people that are prescribed one thing, but they don't have that in their system, but they have two or three other things in their system, and it just kind of odd.
0: I knew a friend of my brother's that the doctor said, I'm going to stop prescribing you opiates. Why? because you keep testing positive for cannabis. If you're going to smoke that stuff, then that's your pain relief.
1: Yeah, yeah. And I don't know. So on a urinalysis or if you have to do a blood test, if it's going to give you an exact reading of what's on there.
0: All right, Kenny, thanks.
3: Thank you.
0: Caller, you're live. Hello?
1: Hello.
4: Hey, it's Brett.
0: You what?
4: Hello, it's Brett.
0: Hey, Brad, what's going on?
1: Hello, Brad.
4: Oh, not much. How you guys doing?
0: Good, good, good, good. This is my nephew. Yes. It's my nephew, Brad.
4: Oh. 60 days sober.
0: Woohoo! Congratulations.
1: Awesome. What area?
4: You guys talk a little bit.
1: What area of the world are you located in?
4: Oh, I'm in Pennsylvania, Hopewell Township, Pennsylvania. It's outside of Pittsburgh.
0: Okay. We talked to him before.
1: Yeah, yeah.
0: Yeah.
1: Well, my memory is.
4: You guys were talking about DUIs and stuff like that. I had two of them when I was 18 years old in 1978.
0: Now, back then, there really wasn't much of a punishment back then.
4: Yeah, they took my license.

0: personnel. I mean, they make you do a bunch of stuff, you know.
1: Well, it is. I don't know if you I don't know if you remember my sister Teresa, but the youngest one. She was driving under the influence and she hit somebody and killed him. And she ended up in the Frontier in Corona or Corona or Norco out there off the 91 freeway. She ended up there for 2 years. And back then, that was in the 80s, back then they reduced it to reckless driving and leaving the scene of a crime.
0: And yeah, I did that myself, man. Yeah. I hit a couple of cars and, you know, hit and run. And I drove my car into two houses over around the corner from my house and didn't get caught for that, but it sure tore up my Buick Skylark. I love that car. But I had
1: it,
0: no
1: should have been a, it should have been, man, an, ele- should have been an Electra 225. Then it would have went right through the house.
0: I tore up a Galaxy, too. I was slid around the corner and hit the curb, man, and it literally flew across and they landed up in the guy's flower bed. And it shifted my rear end all the way over the side. I pulled the tire off, and the tire shot off the car and almost knocked me over. Damn. But yeah, I'm just grateful I didn't kill anybody back then.
1: So what are you doing different now? What's caused you to get 60 days?
0: Just one day at a time. You know, I don't want to drink anymore. It's too hard on my body. I'm going to be 67 in February, so.
1: Yeah, it does play a toll on you, doesn't it?
0: It just, you know, hangover, man. I was drinking a 750 bottle, you know, the handle bottle, in 2 days, every 2 days. Plus, yeah. It's expensive, you know.
1: Yeah.
0: That bottle was like, make it 4.5 days, and then it's like 2 days, you know what I mean?
1: I do.
0: That's out of control.
1: Yeah. You
0: know? I don't smoke weed. I don't do any drugs. I have some, you know, diabetic medicines I take. Those are the pharmaceutical over the counter. It's all I take. That's basically been since, I don't know, 96.
1: Yeah, you got to watch really your sugar levels now that you stop drinking.
0: Yeah, I know.
1: Yeah, because it's full of sugar alcohol.
0: My sugars have been really good, actually, so I'm grateful for that. But yeah, I just wanted to touch base with you guys.
1: All right.
0: I'll call in at 70.
1: Appreciate it. Thank you for calling.
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1: That's it.
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0: All right, I'll meet.
1: Or call in anytime.
2: Yeah.
1: We're here Sunday and Monday.
0: All right. I will, guys.
1: Thanks for calling.
0: Good talking to you, Henry.
1: Right. You too. Bye.
2: Yeah. Bye.
1: And there we go. You know, he'd been on here before, but then he went back out for a while. And now he just picked up 60 days, which is great. You know?
2: Is he actually listening, or do you think he just called in because he knows you're here?
1: I think he just called in
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1: he's all the way the other side of the country by the Liberty Bell.
2: Been there.
1: Yeah, he's a big boy. He might have put the crack in it.
2: Well, are we ready for our first break, Henry?
1: I think so.
2: All right, you're listening to KTOX. Get your calls ready. We've got stuff to talk about. 855-586-9134.

0: Staying connected is important in today's world. 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

0: Okay, that's Third Eye. That was Third Eye Blind. They released that song, It's a Semi-Charmed Life, in 1997, become a major hit. The lyrics of the song discussed the use of crystal meth. Lead singer Stefan Jenkins said the song was about falling apart despite having the outwardly promising life. You know, which is, you've got a popular band. Doing crystal meth will lift you up until you break. It won't stop. It won't come down. I keep stock with TikTok rhythm and a bump for the drop. And then I bumped up. I took the hit I was giving, then I bumped again. And then I bumped again. Yeah.
1: That's how it goes. That's the language. I think I'll do a bump.
0: Yeah.
1: You know.
0: Yeah.
1: I remember the days. I remember the
0: days. Yeah. You want a bump, man?
1: And now, you know, a bump means, you know, maybe.
0: I bumped into you.
1: Little prayer and meditation bump.
0: There you go.
1: A little bit of exercise bump, whatever your bump is.
0: Yeah.
1: Because you can get the same effects like that, Henry. Get flowing what's called dopamine or endorphins or all that. You know, God put chemicals in us to make us feel better if we know how to activate
0: them. And I get way more of a high helping somebody than I ever did doing drugs. I get so much of a high when I help somebody, and I get results. You know, not always you're going to get results, you know, from somebody you help. I mean, you want to, you can't force them. You can only do what you do.
1: I've had successes and failures. You know,
0: right.
1: So, not my failure. It's, you know.
0: It's their failure.
1: Oh, yeah. About how we did it and, you know, the benefits and blessings of this life.
0: Yeah, and it's unfortunate, especially when the person that you thought you helped, they end up overdosing and dying. It's like, oh, man.
1: So I wanted to talk a little bit, Henry, about this event we went to.
0: Recovery in the Park. Yes.
1: So I think overall, aside from the location, you know, you and I agree that, you know, it's Rotary hot. Was a better location for this event. It was blazing hot out there. And
0: the main reason it was blazing hot was because of the artificial grass.
1: Artificial grass. And also at Rotary, you're constantly in the shade.
0: Right.
1: At the park, Kerry Keith Park, you're in the shade and then you're in the sun for about an hour and a half. Then you get a little more shade. Then you're in the sun for about 2 hours. And it just would have been nicer to have everybody under that canopy. It seemed to be more of a blend of people rather than, you know, way over there, there's some people and way over here. And then we're all trying to just move our chairs and booths around so we don't die. Yeah. I ended up getting like nauseous every time I stood up. I'd get a free high called a head rush.
0: Rotary Park was much better because it's all under the canopy, the big whatever you call that.
1: Yeah.
0: And everybody was underneath that, and it stayed cool.
1: Yeah.
0: It stayed cool, and there was live grass on the outside of it, too, if you wanted to walk out there. I remember taking Tundra to that, and she was fine. I remember taking her last year to this event, and it was so bad that I had to pull up my car and put her in it with the air conditioner going.
1: Yeah.
0: It got that bad there, as you could tell.
1: And I'm sure they could get Rotary. It's, you know, Rotary, it was, I think they were there with a booth. If they weren't, they, you know.
0: Many years they had it there. And, I mean, this looks like a better event. It really does. It does look like it, but it's not.
1: It'd be a good place to have a band up on that stage in the evening on like a 80-degree, 70-degree day.
0: Yeah.
1: You know.
0: In October, November, December, January, somewhere in those days.
1: Something like that.
0: Yeah.
1: But not. But there was a lot of good information and booths there. Like I mentioned earlier, Bullhead PD and SOAR, you know, we were right next to them.
0: Mm-hmm.
1: Revive was there. Southwest was there. There was a group. So I did talk to someone from Southwest, and we're going to end up getting a guest from Southwest.
0: Good.
1: And maybe just like Revive did, a senior, you know, official there, a couple of people in recovery. And then I met a gal there with 35 years in Al-Anon. And so we could maybe, you know, talk about some Al-Anon ninja stuff.
0: That would be really good. I'd like to have someone from Al-Anon. Caller, you're live.
2: Hi, I'm just a little concerned about the pipeline that people use to access the illegal substances that they're becoming addicted to. Mm-hmm. Is there a place where they congregate in order to network to be able to access this pipeline?
1: That's several layers above my dealing expertise and from 36 years ago.
0: Yeah, and there's so many different, in Mexico, they got the cartel there, of course. And they bring a lot of it over here, and I'm sure there's more than one pipeline.
1: Oh, yeah.
0: I'm sure there's more than one way. And they bring it in the mail, too.
1: There was a series on either Amazon or Netflix about the different. So there's like six or eight different cartels in Mexico, and they're all bringing stuff over on their own, like tunnels and routes that they've created. And they're not only trying to bring that in, but they're trying to kill each other off so that they can be the number one person bringing this junk into our country.
0: Right, and then other cartels will bring it in through the mail system. Or through human smugglers. They'll swallow stuff. They'll
1: cut them open.
0: Yeah.
1: Cut them open, put in bags, and sew them up.
0: They put them in, dead people that come back in coffins. They'll put them in that. They'll put them in car tires. They'll put them in cars.
1: Yeah.
2: To go through all that, there must be a huge market for it then.
0: Heck yeah.
1: That's the problem is... That's why we do recovery talk. We're trying to kill that market.
0: Yeah, if everybody gets clean and sober, that market will die.
2: But still, there must be places where they congregate or do something in order to network to be able to procure these.
0: No, not really, because they're all at war with each other. And now
1: there's not a convention.
0: There's not a drug dealer convention.
2: Not the dealers, but the people who are procuring them for their own, or possibly to procure enough to pay for their habit. But
0: they keep quiet about that.
1: Yeah, that's just not the way it works. You know, so from my personal experience, it's just like recovery is one addict talking to another. Dealing is the same thing. It's one addict finding another addict that wants to sell a little something and they buy a little something, and, you know, hopefully they can make enough money to pay for the stuff they're going to use, which rarely works out. And it's kind of like a secret, more of a secret organization that, you know.
0: Yeah, they got that secret handshake.
1: You know somebody, and they're going to introduce you to somebody,
0: right.
1: or they're going to sell to you, and they keep their stuff, their people. And this is where, I think it was last week, a car was pulled over somewhere in the Phoenix area, and they had a false floor on it or something, and they found tons of I can't remember if it was methamphetamine or fentanyl. But
0: you don't have cable TV at all or anything like that, do you, Kenny?
2: No. Okay. No, I turned off my TV when Obama got reelected, and I haven't turned it on since.
0: Well, they got a good show on. It's called To Catch a Smuggler. And I watch that quite often, and it's different ways they smuggle drugs into different countries, and it really it's not one person, it's not one organization, it's anybody that wants to make a buck.
2: But still, there has to be a network of people to be able to distribute all that.
0: There's network of people in each organization.
1: And believe me, if law enforcement had that network or there was an easy way to find it, they'd be all over that.
0: Yeah.
1: Stuff. So,
0: all right, Kenny, thanks.
1: Thanks for the call.
2: Thank you.
0: We'll be right back. KTOX Beatles.

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0: And we are back from that seemingly hopeless state of mind and body. I did that a few years back.
1: No longer hopeless, hopeful.
0: Yeah, I'm no longer a hopeless dope fiend. I'm a dopeless hope fiend.
1: That's the way that goes.
0: Mm-hmm.
1: You know, we all had our time in the fire, and here we are, you know, living a new life.
0: That's right. And it's amazing how transformation can take place. When I had probably a little less than 6 months clean and sober, I was on top of the world.
1: Of course.
0: I was on top of the world, and I wanted to help everybody. And
1: the pink cloud.
0: I stayed there, too. Mm-hmm. I stayed there through the 20 years, because I started running sober living houses. And I had to stay one step of everybody else, like my sponsor said. If you're helping somebody, you got to stay one step ahead of them. And don't tell them something you don't know. Don't try to BS the BSer. You know, only share what you know and what you've learned and what can be confirmed. Not lip-flapping party line BS. Because that's what a lot of it is when, you know, someone wants to talk about something, especially in recovery, that you don't know about. Please don't try to fake it and help somebody when you don't know what you're talking about, because all you're going to do is harm the other person.
1: Right? I agree with that.
0: Yeah. And but you can, if you're 30, 60, 90 days and you have got something more than the person just walking in the door. So you can share with them what you are going through and what you've gone through and where you're headed. And you're actually going to get through to that person quicker than someone with 34 or 36 years.
1: You know, one of the things I tell people in meetings, and they there's this one paragraph, who is an addict, right?
0: Mm-hmm.
1: It's one paragraph, mm-hmm. like literally 10 lines on a piece of paper.
0: Mm-hmm.
1: It's so important.
0: That's an NA, by the way.
1: That's at the beginning of NA, right? And that's the first thing we read. Mm-hmm. And people that have been around for 10 years, they're still like struggling to read it off the paper. Like you've heard this thing 1,000 times. And, if you're going to work with somebody, you got to know who is an alcoholic. If right. they say, how can I tell I'm an alcoholic? Well, we would know that out of the big book.
0: Yeah.
1: How do I know I'm an addict? Well, most people don't have to think twice about this question. We know, just like you probably know, you know, mm-hmm. our whole life and thinking was centered in drugs or, you know, and it's an important thing to try mm-hmm. to learn that. And it's not to impress anybody. It's not to impress yourself, but maybe the newcomer will say, this guy knows what an right. addict is.
0: And you not only want to learn the reading, you want to learn the meaning.
1: Right.
0: Just like
1: you kind of feel the meaning.
0: Just like how it works out of the Big Book of Alcoholics Anonymous. Rarely have we seen a person fail who has thoroughly followed our path. And then, you know, it goes, it's a really long one. And I usually ask for that one because I could read that pretty good. I pretty much got it memorized, but I always have the reading in front of me.
1: Uh-huh.
0: I always want to read it word for word out of there and not try to put my words in there. And, it's good to know a little bit about it. And, that one also has the steps in it. And I like reading the steps, too, you know, because it's very important, especially the first step. I see people all the time going around, well, I'm powerless over this, I'm powerless over that. You got no God? What do you mean? Well, first step says we were powerless. It's a past tense.
1: Yeah.
0: And what does that mean? Well, do you have a God? Yeah. Well, if you don't, may you find him now.
1: You got God's will and God's power.
0: And
1: with you now.
0: With God, you have power over drugs, power over alcohol. Without God, you are powerless over alcohol, powerless over drugs.
1: Yeah.
0: So with God, power. Without God, no, powerless.
1: We had it was in a discussion in a NA meeting I was at the other day, and the discussion was really about step two, okay?
0: Mm-hmm.
1: Same step in
0: AA. I'm not insane.
1: Well, no. But the first part of that came to believe that a power greater than ourselves could restore us to sanity.
0: Mm-hmm.
1: Okay, and there's people arguing about this God, that God. I'm an atheist. I'm an agnostic.
0: Power greater than ourselves. It doesn't say God.
1: Well, here's the thing. Came to believe that a power greater than ourselves could restore us to sanity.
0: Mm-hmm.
1: Even if you don't believe it, is there a chance that somewhere in the hundreds of billions of universes in the cosmos, that there's a possibility that a power greater than yourself could restore you to sanity.
0: Mm-hmm.
1: It's not telling you to believe in Jesus. It's telling you to believe in Buddha. It's not telling you to believe in Hinduism. It's just saying, is there a possibility? And after I shared that in the meeting, it kind of like turned around. And people are going like, I'd never thought of it that, you know, I was really just looking. There's, of course there is a possibility.
0: Well, are
1: it's
0: you,
1: not impossible.
0: Are you the supreme being? Well, no, there's someone out there that's got more power than I do. Power greater than yourself.
1: Yeah, the group.
0: I explained that to an atheist once. They had an atheist group come to an event I was at, and the guy had atheist written right on his shirt.
1: Nice.
0: And so
1: because he's trying to convert people.
0: Yeah, we took off to the side, and I go, you know, don't you miss your dad, your mom? No. Your brothers? No. I said, you ever have an animal? Yeah, I had a dog, man. I sure miss that dog. Wouldn't it be neat if there was a heaven and your dog was there? Yeah, that'd be cool.
1: Yeah.
0: You know, I said, so you're an atheist? Yeah. I said, so you believe there's no other being out there more power than you? Well, no, there's probably someone more power. Well, then you're agnostic.
1: Yeah.
0: You might want to take that shirt off and change it.
1: I had a friend named Doug. I'm going to do this real quickly. He was an atheist, and he brought, you know, we were good friends. He was in recovery, and he brought me this book called The Demon-Haunted World.
0: Mm-hmm.
1: He goes, if you read this book, you'll understand why there's not a possibility there could be God. So I took the book, and I set it aside. And a couple of months later, he goes, well, did you read that book? I go, no, why would I want to do that? Having belief in a power greater than myself has kept me clean and sober
0: for all these years.
1: Why do I want to read a book that would jeopardize something that's been working for, like, at this point, 20, 25 years, you know, 36 now. I don't want to jeopardize that. Would you jeopardize that?
0: No. Don't go anywhere. We'll be back. We're just going to take the top of the hour break, and we'll be back. One more hour of Tri-State Recovery Talk with Henry, Tundra, and Bud.

0: Breaking news this hour at Town Hall. I'm Bob Agnew in Washington. President Trump told world leaders today at the UN General Assembly that after the midterm elections, he'll have some big decisions to make regarding Iran.
1: Will a deal be made with Iran that lets them rebuild and create a far greater country than it ever was before? Maybe one of the greatest in the Middle East or even the world? Or do I annihilate the Islamic Republic and do it quickly, never giving them a chance to kill and destroy people and countries again?
0: An historic security deal reached between President Trump and Greenland now with the goal of better securing the U.S. and other countries. Here's correspondent Laura Winters.
2: It's a done deal. The president meeting with both the Danish and Greenland prime ministers at the United Nations for the signing ceremony. The U.S. will be reopening two Cold War era military bases there. The president says this is all about security.
1: By expanding America's footprint in the Arctic and North Atlantic, this deal also protects Europe, in addition to America, and greatly protects them.
2: Laura Winters reporting.
0: The White House just answered a press access lawsuit. We get the details from correspondent Willie Nelson.
3: CNN, MS Now, and Politico are suing after losing White House press access. The White House fired back that access is a privilege, not a right, and posted a list of similar restrictions under Obama and Biden. That list includes Fox News being kept out of a pool, AP phone records being seized, and hundreds of hard passes cut under Biden-era rules. The administration is calling the lawsuit selective outrage from outlets that stayed quiet when Democrats did it. Willie Nelson, The White House.
0: Two helicopter pilots were killed when their aircraft crashed on Sunday while conducting water drops on a wildfire at Yosemite National Park. The pilots were the only people on board, and they were employed by a contract aircraft company called Precision. On Wall Street at the close, the Dow was down 171 points, the NASDAQ up 122. More at townhome.com.
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8: 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I'm Dr. Catherine Albrecht, back soon with some sage wisdom of the ages.
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10: From the KTalk's Route 66 Broadband Weather Center, I'm Steve Castor. It's sunny and 90 degrees here in Needles, headed for a high near 97 this afternoon. Tomorrow looks mostly sunny, near 100 with overnight lows in the 70s, up in Bullhead City. It's 90 and sunny too. Your forecast from the Tri-State's talk leader for over 20 years. 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
0: Yes. 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
1: Henry has found a new toy.
0: Don't forget to call in. If you miss if you miss that number, it's 855-586-9134.
1: So some of you may want to call in about this next topic we're going to talk about real quick, and it's our typical sore, cheap, and shameless plug. So a little bit of background first. Those of you that follow the sheriff's office, you know, different pages, there was recently a write-up by the sheriff himself, Doug Schuster, about their disconnecting from the Mojave County Sheriff Canine Foundation. If you search Facebook, you'll find all that. I don't want to get into the reasons or accusations or anything like that, but he just felt it was no longer the right fit to be involved with that foundation, and he had totally disconnected from it. So in the Lurches, there were a few of us that were interested in carrying on the tradition of the foundation and being able to support the dogs, which would be the primary purpose that, that we had in mind. And so we met with Doug Schuster last week. And, you know, he voiced to us his concerns and all that stuff. And the great part, we were there for the deputy advancement Sal's advancement to Sergeant. Yeah. Anyway.
0: He's one of our canine officers. He has a... Ace.
1: Yeah. So anyway, what we, what not we, what the sheriff came up with is this solution, because he really needs the public support for the canines and all that stuff. There's a successful organization already in place, Mojave County Sheriff's Stop Overdose Addiction Resources. And they've been doing really well, credibly run. Everything is good with them. And he wanted to put the canine unit under the SOAR umbrella. So what's coming up in the future, we will not be called the Mojave County Sheriff Canine Foundation. Sheriff Schuster, I hope you're not listening, because he said he never wants to hear that word again, and you'll never hear it from me again. But if you see anybody out there raising money for that foundation, walk away, run, let the sheriff know.
0: Well, report to the sheriff, yeah.
1: Report it to the sheriff's office.
0: That's the foundation, not the unit.
1: Yeah, so now we are the Mojave County. As far as I know right now, we're still going to talk about this on the at the board meeting.
0: It'll be Mojave County Sheriff
1: K-9 Unit.
0: K-9 Unit, correct.
1: Right.
0: And we have the stickers, too, for your car.
1: Yeah, and they're great stickers. They got a picture of Tundra on them.
0: They do.
1: So in the future, what you might see is SOAR with a booth, and SOAR canine unit with a booth next to each other, and
0: Correct.
1: You can choose to support one or the other.
0: But for right now, we're gonna combine them until we can get the two booths going.
1: Yeah, and the two bank accounts and all
0: that stuff.
1: We're excited about this. You know, not only helping with the SOAR program in passing out Narcan at some level, you know, being involved with that, but being able to. What do you got?
0: That's Sheriff Schuster and Tundra. Oh,
1: yeah, yeah, and a skateboard.
0: Yeah. Okay, that's are you done with that?
1: Yeah, just okay. I was going to finish off by saying that, you know, if you see us out there, K-9 unit, this is totally supported by Doug Schuster and his leadership team. Don't run away from us, okay, because we're trying to do good for the dogs.
0: Yes, and Sheriff Schuster came to John Sancelli and I, and he wanted to start something for fentanyl overdose, because he had a good friend of his that their child had died of that.
1: And this has been a few years ago, right, Henry?
0: Yeah. And SOAR stands for Stop Overdose Addiction Resources. And our mission statement is Stop Overdose Addiction Resources. Mission is to raise our community awareness and offer resources to combat the fentanyl opiate crisis. SOAR has partnered with local, county, and state organizations to help educational prevention and recovery resources. And that's another reason why it'd be easy just to partnership up with the canines. The Mojave County Sheriff Office, which they wanted their name on there, and which is great, is proud to partner with SOAR. And the foundation for overdose addiction awareness and education. Overdose and addiction, especially opiate, has become a national emergency. To combat this crisis, community awareness is paramount. The SOAR Foundation is a local nonprofit organization dedicated to promoting such awareness. Every dollar donated goes to education of citizens of Mojave County and Needles, too, and the Clark County, which is right across the river. Across the country, we continue to see a staggering impact of the opiate epidemic. Mojave County is no exception. We now find ourselves facing what many believe to be the greatest public health crisis in the U.S. And Sheriff Schuster, thanks a lot. We appreciate that. And it has gone down a little bit because right here, for the first time in history, over 100,000 Americans have died from drug overdoses in a single year. It's coming down, which is really good. I don't know if they're catching more of the drugs coming in or the Narcan is helping bring back the people that are almost dead out of it, because the Narcan will reverse the effects of opiate, but if you've done too much, you've done too much. And fentanyl poisoning is now the leading cause of death for adults aged 18 to 45. I don't know if you do that or not, bud. From 18 to 45 is the leading cause in the United States, surpassing suicide, gun violence, and car accidents. Fentanyl-related deaths occur approximately every 9 minutes. Tracking the death of poisonings has been insufficient, and we believe the available data to a lower than actuality of the crisis. Illicit fentanyl is devastating every class. If you think illicit fentanyl cannot touch your family, we urge you to think again. Now, there's a casino in Las Vegas called the Westgate, and it used to be called the Hilton.
1: Okay.
0: And I read their daughter's story. She put her diary in a book. She died of fentanyl overdose.
1: Oh boy.
0: The owner's daughter. And I bought the book there when I was there, and very, very heartbreaking. And they do a fentanyl awareness and fundraising every year at the Westgate in Las Vegas. And that's mm-hmm. one of the bigger casinos there. And it's a good thing. And the Suicide Prevention and Crisis Hotline, in case you need to know, is 988. Okay, that's not just suicide. It's a crisis hotline. So there you go.
1: You know, we ought to, on some part of this show in the future, maybe give out the main AA hotline number for this area and NA hotline number area and Gamblers Anonymous. And, you know, anyway, we kind of ran through that. But, you know, if you have any questions, comments, snide remarks, whatever, about, you know, what we're doing, give us a call and let us, you know, clear the air with that, because we're all trying to do good. And, you know, Henry always says, try to do good and don't tell nobody, but it's kind of hard to have SOAR or a canine foundation or canine
0: unit.
1: I got to quit saying foundation. A canine unit support group and not let you know that.
0: This we got to be vocal about.
1: We have some hardworking volunteers, board members. I'm sure our volunteer base will be growing here with the canine support unit. Bottom line is this, too. If anybody wants to know where their money is going, we'll tell you.
0: Yes. And and also, if you guys want to come down and see us, we are at the Mojave Marketplace, which is the Mojave Trading Post. Now, the Marketplace is the gas station Texaco right in front of it on Joy Lane and the 95. The Mojave Trading Post, we're there usually on Sundays from noon to 2, but our booth is always there. It's a permanent booth, and even if it's not manned, we have information, all kinds of literature there. Everything's free for the taking, and we also have Narcan on the table, and feel free to help yourself to the Narcan.
1: And then lastly, keep an eye. You know, I like this organization is going to be upfront on everything. Like Donna Doyle and her organization, she'll tell you whatever you
0: absolutely
1: want to know. There's people in town, and I tell you what, from personal experience, there are people in town collecting money for dogs and dog-related issues that will not share their financial information with anybody, not even board members.
0: Right.
1: So just be cautious, you know, and you know,
0: right,
1: try to find people to donate to that are upfront and honest.
0: That's right.
1: Yeah.
0: Absolutely. 100%. Now, are we? No, we're not even there. We did all that in less than 20 minutes. Actually, in 10 minutes, 11 minutes, 12 minutes, something like that.
1: So Henry's going to go out on another recovery song, but I'm going to bring you back on a silly song. I've got a silly song. 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Call in. Tell us what's going on. 855-586-9134.

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0: They did.
2: Oh, yeah, I heard that on a show we were watching the other day, and I thought, it's a good day to throw away all your pills, and it's a good day. Yeah, so anyway, life is good, and you know, every day you wake up can be a good day or a bad day. Sometimes you just got to decide which one it's going to be.
0: That's right.
2: Which one is it going to be? And so drivers of alcohol addiction, you know, people look to alcohol for comfort, for relaxation, for a lot of different reasons until the choice to drink no longer becomes a choice to drink or not drink.
0: It becomes...
2: But they keep using the same excuse, oh, I can't relax unless I drink.
0: Right.
2: Well, maybe it's you can't survive unless you drink.
0: Yeah, imagine that.
2: That's a... Yeah, yeah. I'm going to save that one.
0: How do I get the heck out of here?
2: Hit the escape key. Top left.
0: Yeah. Perry Como. Yeah, I was telling you that Santana had a song about him.
2: Perry Como is dead.
0: Perry Como's dead. Believe it, Perry Como's dead.
2: I think that's the different lyrics. You're kind of changing it up there.
0: Oh, did I? Oh,
2: you did.
0: Man.
2: Yeah. You're saying something in Spanish, but I don't know what it is. But it's not Perry Como's dead. Believe it. Anyway,
0: it sounds the same.
2: It sounds the same. Could have been
0: something like that.
2: Anyway, that was fun, and it can. It's a good day.
0: Yeah,
2: it's a good day.
0: Every day is a good day when we wake up, clean and sober for one thing. No, I'm not going to say every day is a good day, but, you know, it's better than it was before. You know, I refuse to have a bad day. I have bad moments. But I refuse to have a bad day. I try to start it over. And for the most part, when I go to bed at night, it's done. The day's done. And start fresh again.
2: You know, when things are going sideways, you kind of know things are going sideways. Mm-hmm. And it's, you know. It's another decision moment. You can choose in it. You can choose your actions, mm-hmm. but you can't always choose the consequences of your actions. Mm-hmm. Sometimes I have learned over the years that it's better to keep my mouth shut until I have had time to think things through.
0: Mm-hmm.
2: You know, but yeah. So,
0: just like the story of drinking or using, play the whole story completely through before you do it. Just like talking, like you said.
2: Yeah,
0: you know, play it through before you open your mouth.
2: I think I better call my sponsor before we continue this conversation.
0: Yeah. Yeah. Normal people go, what? What are you talking about?
2: Yeah. I'm thinking about killing this guy.
0: Yeah. If you had to ask what's going on in my head, you would never understand.
2: You think I should kill him? Well, you know, you're just going to go to prison, and you're not a real big guy, so... Prepare yourself for the consequences of going to prison.
0: Yeah.
2: Oh, yeah, maybe killing him ain't such a good idea. Maybe I'll just like walk away.
0: Yeah, you'd be somebody's girlfriend the rest of your life.
2: Yeah, I don't look good in a dress and slippers.
0: Yeah, probably not.
2: High heels.
0: Probably not a good idea. Let it go.
2: Shaving my legs with a sharpened toothbrush.
0: With a shank. Oh, my gosh, yeah. Yeah, you got to think about stuff like that before you do it. And, you know, but for the grace of God and the 12 steps, you know, I think of that kind of stuff before I even get to that point.
2: Yeah.
0: That I'm even thinking about doing this. Like, no. It's real simple now, but before, no, it wasn't. It was not. Before I got into recovery, no, it wasn't. There was crazy stuff that I knew I was on my way to do.
2: You know, anger is an interesting foe of an alcoholic.
0: Mm-hmm.
2: And you know, you see people that, I'm a Comanche, so I get angry easy. Or I'm a French person, so I get angry easy.
0: Yeah. No. You're an alcoholic.
2: Immature.
0: That's why you...
2: You're immature. That's why you get angry easy.
0: Caller, you're live.
3: Yeah, I'm a Comanche, too.
0: That's your excuse, isn't it, David?
2: Well, every call, David, you got to pay some wampum.
3: Yeah, well, it's not my fault. It's not my fault. I didn't do it. It's other people's fault. I know whose fault it is, too. It's that damn Indian I met on Central Avenue He's the one that inducted me into the Comanche Warrior Society.
0: See, David understands. David knows.
4: Yeah.
0: Yeah, it's not.
3: I know how to pass the buck to dodge responsibility to
0: it's never
3: blame other
0: fault.
3: People. Yeah.
0: Yep. Yep.
3: Yeah, not my fault. I didn't do it.
0: Yeah.
3: I was there, but I didn't do it.
0: I was there. I said it, but I didn't do it.
3: Yeah. Well, anyway, actually, made me remember that story. I when I was in Albuquerque. I lived way outside the city. So when I had to back a few years back, when I actually went to town, I had to go to Albuquerque to do, you know, whatever. And we were in a cycle back then when gas was like it is now. And I couldn't afford to be going back and forth, you know, a 2-hour round trip every day. And so I would just sleep in the back of my truck with a camper topper on it.
0: Mm-hmm.
3: I had a trailer that I would pull behind so I could throw extra gear in there without having to have it inside the bed of the truck with me. So it wasn't, you know, all congested in there.
0: So you didn't, roll over and get stabbed by something that was in there.
3: No. Yeah. Right. Yeah. Exactly. or get rolled and get stabbed by somebody who was on the streets of Albuquerque.
0: That can happen.
3: Darn near did a couple of times.
2: I've heard that's become a dangerous place.
3: Yeah, well, it was dangerous when I was sleeping on the streets of Albuquerque, you know, in my truck. I could tell you 3 or 4 stories when people were trying to get in the truck and steal my stuff and whatever. But they didn't know who they were effing with, and so they went away like immediately. Anyhow, but this Indian dude, and this isn't even what I called about. I call it something else. But this Indian dude, he was, you know, walking down the street one day with a couple of his friends, and I'm parked there with my truck, and you know it's dark, and I'm getting ready to climb in the back and go to sleep. And these, you know, and as they do, people ask you, Hey, and I'm like, I always say, well, I don't give out money, but I got food. If you're actually hungry, I got food, the same food I eat, you can have some of it. But I would also carry extra, like an extra jacket, extra blanket, extra,
0: yeah,
3: you know, whatever,
0: good,
3: a pair of socks. Yeah. And so this Indian dude, and I think his name was Yellow Bird. And he wasn't making it up. That was his actual real Indian name. But he had just gotten out of prison up in Colorado for however long he was in, I got the impression it was like a year or two. And he came back down to Albuquerque, and he was there in this little, there was like 3 dudes hanging out with me right there. And he goes, "Hey, I remember you. You gave me a jacket a couple of years ago." And I couldn't even remember it, but he remembered it, and he made me a Comanche warrior.
0: Oh, there you go!
2: Wow.
3: Yeah, so I'm a Comanche warrior, dude. Don't mess with me.
2: Can you make me one? I'm part Comanche.
3: Yeah, okay, you can be one too. Since I'm now a Comanche warrior, but we got to check on something.
4: Okay.
3: I don't know if I can allow people who fart on the radio into my
0: That's
3: Comanche
0: right.
3: warrior.
2: You know, I figured that out. That was actually Tundra.
0: Whatever.
3: Tundra. Well, I thought it was Henry. I thought it was Henry because Henry's the one that, you know, what do they say? He who smelt the Delta, and Henry's the one that heard it. So,
2: yeah, there you go.
3: Yeah, I didn't even hear it. I had to go back. I had to rewind and go back and listen to the replay.
4: Oh.
3: Sure enough. Yeah.
5: No. This is my last word. No.
0: There you go.
3: Yeah, too late.
0: All right. Thank you, David.
2: Thanks for calling in, David.
0: Oh, boy. See, people remember that.
2: I know.
0: You can't erase that. It's done.
2: They may not recognize my voice, but they'll recognize my fart sound.
0: Right. Dang, you got bad breath on the rear end.
2: Where was I? I was somewhere the other day, and someone said, I don't think I know you, but for some reason I recognize your voice.
0: Yeah.
2: It's funny.
0: Did you fart in front of them?
2: Yeah.
0: That's what it was.
2: And they say your voice has changed, but your breath is still the same.
0: That's right. No, actually, being on the radio, you've been on for a while now. What, 6 months?
2: Since really January, so 9 months.
0: Okay, 9 months. And
2: someday Rob might change that leader line to my name on it too. You never can tell.
0: I never know. But to people will hear you and they say, I've heard that voice before.
2: Mm-hmm.
0: You know, yeah. I let it go. And I've had people in the store. I have Tundra in the store. They go, is that Tundra? I go, yeah. That's the famous song on the radio.
2: Right. You hear that, Tundra?
0: You hear that, Tundi? Tundra, you're on the radio? Where's the bird? Where's the motorcycle? You don't care? She don't care.
2: She is firmly planted on the ground.
0: Yes, she is. Yeah. Yeah, another day, another non-dollar.
2: Well, you know, I think...
0: the days are getting good, beautiful.
2: I kind of hope that, you know, the audience, you know, grows every day, you know. We try to bring a positive message and, you know, sometimes it may not feel in your life that the message we're trying to convey is positive because maybe you're stuck in addiction or alcoholism and you don't agree with us. I hope that if, you know, there's people that, you know...
0: If you
2: don't agree with this topic, I mean, this is not politics. This is life and death.
0: Yeah, right. That's right.
2: You know, and I can tune out of a political debate if I just, it's like, you know, this person's a knucklehead. But there's no doubt about the science behind alcoholism, addiction. Once you succumb to those tendencies, it doesn't get better.
0: No, it doesn't.
2: There is no meth use that is like, clinically okay.
0: Yeah.
2: Well, except for that guy from the Rolling Stones, whatever. Heroin.
0: Keith Richards?
2: Yeah.
0: Oh, yeah. If you stop giving him heroin, he'll die.
2: Probably die.
0: I think he's going to outlive his daughters.
2: Well, you know, and like alcohol, you know, is it, do you have one or two beers at night and you relax and you go to sleep, which is even, you know, I'm not even going to debate whether that's good or bad, but. Or do you go to the bar and you get like, you're on your fourth whiskey and you're thinking, should I drive my car? And if you drive your car, who might you kill?
0: Mm-hmm.
2: Or, you know, God, all of the, you know, stuff that happens with, you know, drug addicts, you know, seeking their dope and, you know, it's a terrible lifestyle, Henry.
0: Yes, it is.
2: It just is. You know,
0: that yes, it is.
2: Over drinking, or using it all, really, you know, aside from,
0: I just looked up Keith Richards' daughters, and that's his daughters, and he's going to outlive them. He's going to inherit their inheritance.
2: Right. Well, it goes to the grandkids then, which.
0: Yeah.
2: Might be a better idea for some people.
0: Yeah, I know. I know, but anyway.
2: What was I going to look up?
0: I don't know. Look it up on break because we're on a slow period right now. On a slow period, we do this.
2: We're on a slope. We'll come back after this break, and we'll be hot on it again here at KTOX. Call in.

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0: This is it. This is your last 11 minutes and 35 seconds. 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If you miss that number.
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2: I like that.
0: Yeah.
2: That's a good button.
0: Yeah. And you know, you can call in, talk to us, and, you know, if you are in recovery, you're thinking about recovery, have you been in recovery, and now that you have recovered, you don't need it no more, or
2: you're thinking about leaving recovery.
0: Or you're thinking about leaving, you know, if you're in AA or NA or any of the anonymous programs, and you're thinking of leaving that and going to do something else, then call us. Or you have done it, and you're let us know what happened. We want to know. We want to know all those details.
2: You know, a real common theme with a lot of people, Henry, is they haven't gone to a meeting in a long time.
0: Right.
2: And then they feel like embarrassed to go back, like something is wrong. But it's okay right. for a human being to have something going wrong.
0: Well, I was talking to the NA booth this weekend. The NA booth at the Recovery in the Park.
2: I knew all those people.
0: Yeah. And I was talking to the guy there, and I had my shirt on that said my sobriety, my clean and sober date on it. And the guy says, oh, you don't go to meetings anymore then. You don't need to, right? And I go, really? I go, no, I still go to meetings. I go to a few meetings a week. Maybe one, maybe two, sometimes five. No, I still go to meetings. I'm not going to forget where I came from for different reasons. Not the reasons when I first came in. For now, to be able to help another person.
2: I think his thinking was he doesn't see you in Narcotics Anonymous.
0: Could
2: so,
0: be.
2: So you don't go to meetings.
0: Could be.
2: Yeah, because that was the NA booth. Yeah, there was no AA booth there, which I thought was kind of odd because AA is really well represented in Bullhead.
0: It is. Yeah, there it was not there. No.
2: Yeah.
0: No. I'm surprised on that. The Marina Club should have a booth.
2: Yeah. Well, clubs usually try to operate outside of the influence of any of the groups they allowed.
0: Right.
2: There. So
0: that's
2: like when
0: right.
2: I was a member of the Unity group in Redlands,
0: mm-hmm.
2: Unity group would have, like we had karaoke night or a car wash, but it was typically to support the club.
0: Yeah.
2: Kind of major. I was telling you about Bob Burkell. We'd have a comedy show every year, and that comedy show would bring in $3,000 or $4,000, which was a good fundraiser for a small club like that.
0: Edie Burkell and the New Bohemians?
2: No, different one. Different,
0: oh,
2: different
0: okay.
2: Bobby, different Bob Burkell.
0: Oh, okay.
2: He's a comedian that performs largely at AA and NA conventions, nice. All that stuff.
0: Nice. If you get a chance to get out there and there's a convention for NA or AA, go, show up. If you've never been to AA or NA before, if you've never been to any of that stuff before, just go to the convention. And just hang around. You don't need to pay for it. I mean, it's nice to pay to support it. But if you don't know about it, you know, just hang around. Talk to the people that are there. Go into the, they usually have meetings, the marathon meetings that run all night. You know, just go check it out. Go check it out. No matter where you live.
2: The feeling of fellowship.
0: Yeah, the feeling of fellowship. And, you know, you'll never see so many friends in your life. You know, you got a lot of acquaintances, I'm sure, if you're still out there running and gunning. I had a lot of acquaintances that were my brothers, man. Those are my brothers. Those are my people. Where were all my people at when I went into rehab? None of them came to visit me. It was crickets. Why don't you come and visit me? Crickets. Crickets.
2: Yeah.
0: Crickets. Crickets.
2: I was reminiscing with Colleen. This is like the year 13 years ago. I was in the hospital for 3 months. And I was in the hospital for my clean date celebration, my AANA birthday. And I don't remember how it got set up, Henry.
0: But they brought it to you.
2: They set up there was a conference room on the floor. Mm-hmm. And, oh, God, it must have been 10, 20 people showed up to have a meeting.
0: Yep.
2: Just for that.
0: Now, if you're out there and you're a drug addict and you go in the hospital for a couple of weeks, you know, to I don't know, for whatever reason, you know, abscesses all over your body, you got to clean them up or something, or whatever it might be.
2: Yeah.
0: Your friends ain't going to come there and set up a nice meeting for you all, a birthday party for
2: you
0: all.
2: You know who will come? The chaplain?
0: Yes. Yes, he will.
2: If you make a phone call, or he'll even make the call for you, mm-hmm. AA will show up.
0: Yep.
2: NA will show up.
0: Yep.
2: We have a pretty strong NA organization out here right now. And
0: NA is, yeah. There's a good meeting on Thursdays, from what I understand. I haven't been there. In Needles, an NA meeting in Needles.
2: Thursday at like 6, I think it is, yeah.
0: There's 6 meetings in Needles?
2: No, 6 p.m.
0: 6 p.m., yeah, okay.
2: Something like that.
0: Yeah, Thursdays at 6 p.m., yeah, at a church. Yeah, on Balboa, no less. Not this boat, Balboa.
2: It's the other side of the freeway.
0: The other Balboa, yeah.
2: Yeah, yeah, I've been to that meeting once or twice. It's just, I don't, you know.
0: It's a long way to go drive.
2: No, I have a hard time, like, staying up past 7 or 8 o'clock. I'm just, like, out of it, you know. I don't know if it's age or whatever. So I go to noon meetings. I go to, you know, actually, I still need to attend a morning AA meeting to celebrate that clean date, because AA is, where a lot of stuff began for me.
0: Oh, the 7 o'clock meeting?
2: Yeah, 7 to 8 or something like that.
0: Yeah.
2: I just haven't found a day at 7 o'clock in the morning when I'm not fixing something or
0: when I got clean and sober, I would, I remember when the first meetings I went to when I long story. When I moved to Laguna Beach.
2: Got 7 minutes, Henry.
0: Laguna Beach. I know. That's why I'm saying a long story. I'm not going to say it. But I went to the meeting there, and then when I got clean and sober, I lived in Garden Grove, and I tried at least once a week to go to the Laguna Beach meeting at 7 a.m.
2: Yeah.
0: To get down there, kind of a pain in the butt, but, you know, it was a pain in the butt, all the stuff I was doing before I got clean and sober. So it's worth it to do it.
2: Was it on the beach?
0: No.
2: No.
0: No, there was one in Heisler Park in Laguna Beach, the meeting there, but I never went to that one.
2: There was a good meeting in Yucaipa, California, at a park, mm-hmm. a really nice gazebo out in the park, and probably 10 or 15. And I noticed when I finally adjusted my work schedule, it was like 6 o'clock in the morning was that mm-hmm. meeting, but days when I would go to that meeting, I just had better days.
0: Yeah. You know, yeah, exactly.
2: Set the mindset, the theme for the day.
0: It's attitude adjustment meetings. That's what it is. And there, in Garden Grove, they had a meeting, an NA meeting, every noon at Magnolia Park at noon. And it was an awesome meeting. A lot of people would show up.
2: I'm watching this lights in there. Did you notice the lights out in the hallway were like flashing on and off? I think this place is a little haunted.
0: It is.
2: Yeah.
0: It is. You can ask Rob about that. Talk to Rob.
2: Yeah.
0: Yeah, there's been different things where that's why we lock the phones and stuff, because sometimes the phones get answered and stuff. And, there's weird stuff that happens in here. There's ghosts in here.
2: Yeah. Oh, I believe it.
0: Yeah. Yeah, and Rob has seen stuff in here. And, So, you know, he's told me about some of that stuff. So there is ghosts in
2: here. Ghosts with a knife going, ee.
0: No, not them kind of ghosts.
2: Oh,
0: no,
2: okay.
0: No. Like Casper.
2: Casper. Hi, Robbie.
0: The friendly ghost.
2: I'm here to haunt you a little bit, if that's okay.
0: Yeah, he had talked about Dave Hayes, who used to own this radio station back in the day. He was talking about renaming this road out here to Dave Hayes Road. And I talked to the city, and they said, yeah, that's no problem. You just got to come in and fill out the paperwork. They'll do it, no problem. But he's never done it, so... So, I mean, I can't do nothing about it. I'm on city council. You know, I could.
2: Well, it says it's a private, you know, so when Ray came in and was on our show, he drove in this way and he got to the sign that said private street and he.
0: No, keep coming.
2: He was not going to do that.
0: You got to drive past.
2: He turned around, went all the way around to the closed gate.
0: Okay.
2: So he could see the building from each side. He goes, well, how do you get to it, bud? It's like, well, you go past that sign that says, private road. It's not that private.
0: Yeah. Well, it's private for the people in it.
2: Yeah.
0: For the radio station and for Pastor Jim's house next door.
2: Is there a house next door?
0: Yeah.
2: Oh.
0: Yeah.
2: Down the road this way?
0: Like when you come in.
2: Yeah.
0: When you come in. Right.
2: The guy with the old Jeep in his yard or whatever? Okay.
0: Yeah. That's the pastor.
2: You got to throw some prayer into that Jeep and get it rolling again. That's a nice
0: I know. So, yeah. Probably an old original Army Jeep, it looks like.
2: Yeah.
0: With the old GM 4-banger in there.
2: You don't see many of them around. And,
0: no.
2: General purpose vehicle, Jeep.
0: Yeah. Yep. Well, we're in our last 2 minutes, and, you know, we appreciate each and every one of you out there. Thank you for listening, and thank you for calling in.
2: I have a thought here.
0: Go ahead.
2: The only person you should try to be better than is the person you were yesterday.
0: Absolutely.
2: And how do you do that, Henry? How do you be a better person the next day? Is it go out and help somebody?
0: Go out and help somebody. That, nothing ensures your sobriety more than extensive work with another alcoholic. And that's a big book says that.
2: Yeah.
0: And it's the same for drug addicts, same for anybody else that's got any hurts and hang-ups.
2: Only keep what we have by giving it away.
0: That's right. And, you know, I didn't understand that at first. Like, you got to give it away to keep it. You got to give it away to keep it. You got to surrender. I ain't surrendering nothing. I ain't giving nothing away.
2: Right.
0: You know, that's a selfishness and self-centeredness that you have when you first come in the program. You know, until you realize, there I go again, you know. I hate saying that word, you know. When you first come in the program, you know, there's a lot of the old thinking.
2: Oh, quick call.
0: Caller, you're live.
3: Hey, want me to get the last word in? Thank you guys for being there.
0: Thank you.
3: Appreciate you. It's Walt. I appreciate you guys.
0: Walt. Appreciate you calling in. You got about 30 seconds.
3: I just want to thank you guys for being there. I listen every time it's on, and it helps me. And it helps me. I hope it helps somebody else.
2: I hope so, too.
0: Thank you, Walt. Appreciate your call.
2: Right. Thanks, Walt.
3: Bye. You bet, man. Bye-bye.
0: And that's always good. I mean, people call from all kinds of different states, don't they?
2: Yeah.
0: And they listen anyway.
2: It's amazing. We've had calls from Kansas, Pennsylvania, California.
0: I've had them from Hawaii, or not Hawaii.
2: New Mexico.
0: Ohio and Florida.
2: Ohio, Florida, yeah.
0: Yeah. So
2: you're bad. You're nationwide.
0: Nationwide. And, you know, I've had one from China before.
2: Oh, wow.
0: We're worldwide.
2: I should have called you from Italy.
0: Yeah, that would have been good. You should have.
2: Should have.
0: Yeah. That would have been good. Thank you all.
2: Have a good week, my friends.
0: Thank you all for listening, and go out and help somebody. Don't tell no one.

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1: Breaking news this hour from Town Hall. I'm Ken Lorman in Washington. President Trump says the U.S. and Iran held a meeting today shortly after he delivered a forceful warning to Tehran from the floor of the United Nations General Assembly. Mr. Trump described the discussion as a very good meeting. The reported talks came after he issued one of his strongest warnings yet to the Iranian regime. During his address, the commander-in-chief also touted the U.S., which he says is becoming great again under his second administration.
2: Our economy is the envy of the world. Our military is the most powerful on earth. Our technology is second to none, and we are leading in virtually everything. Our energy is fueling the planet. America is rising. Our nation is growing. Our power is expanding. Our country is doing better than ever before. And our future is very, very bright.
1: President Trump also signed an agreement with Denmark and Greenland aimed at strengthening Arctic and North Atlantic security. The Treasury Department has found a new way to put pressure on Iran to drop its quest for a nuclear weapon.
3: Treasury Secretary Scott Bessent says Iranian airlines will be cut off worldwide starting September 23rd. Fuel, landing services, and ticket sales are being denied, and anyone who helps those flights is out of the dollar system. The move is part of Operation Economic Outcast. Treasury also sanctioned banks that moved more than $1.8 billion to Tehran, including Egypt's second largest bank. The pressure is aimed at forcing the regime into nuclear talks. Willie Nelson, Washington.
1: Vice President Vance says the Trump administration will remove 760,000 fraudulent or non-existent Obamacare enrollees. That'll save taxpayers $2.2 billion. On Wall Street today, mixed day, the Dow and S&P were down. NASDAQ gained 122 points on the day. More on these stories at townhall.com.
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9: From the KTalk's Route 66 Broadband Weather Center, I'm Steve Castor. It's sunny and 94 degrees here in Needles, headed for the upper 90s this afternoon. Tomorrow looks mostly sunny with a high around 100 and an overnight low in the mid-70s. Up in Bullhead City, it's 92 and sunny, while Oatman sits at 86. 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
10: There are lots of flock cameras across America. Americans are becoming increasingly aware that every time they step outside, they may be being surveilled by an AI-powered network of cameras. Well, the police would like you to believe that these cameras are here to keep you safe, but are they asking you to sacrifice your privacy for security? There are more than 120,000 flock cameras across the country that are recording and logging the license plate numbers of every car that drives by them. In other words, they're creating a massive database of everybody's movement. The company says that these cameras help fight crime and even helps locate 10,000 missing people in 2025 alone. But privacy advocates have different feelings. Vigilantes across the country have been vandalizing flock cameras because they see them as a symbol of government surveillance. The cameras have only been in use for a few years at this point, but already dozens of police officers have been accused of misusing the data it collects to stalk and track people. And innocent citizens have been wrongfully accused of crimes due to misread plates, including one couple who were pulled over and arrested at gunpoint with their small infant in their backseat. But the biggest problem is a constitutional one. Remember the Fourth Amendment, that one that's supposed to protect you from unreasonable searches and seizures? Well, if the government has a massive network of cameras that it can effectively trace all of your movements, that clearly amounts to a pretty big invasion of your privacy. Perhaps

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This is the Afternoon Drive-By on KTOX 1340 AM 92.9 FM in Needles, California. I'm Michael Hagwood. I'm here for 3 hours today on this Tuesday. The second hour, Nick Alias. Also broadcasting in Barstow, California, Mojave, California, and streaming on Rumble. 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If you want to call, 855-586-9134. 855-586-9134. Okay, there's a lot of things going on to talk about later on. Talk about the big UN summit, whatever the hell it is they call it. Wow, some of the things that went on there. Yesterday, in the first hour, I had a discussion with someone about flock cameras. And yeah, this is something that should be kept in the forefront of conversation. Okay, this person was supposed to call me back today and make their case for flock cameras, but it was Phil. Maybe he's busy, delayed, whatever, something. But flock cameras are like many other issue in today's climate. If you are of a certain political ilk, you are a flock camera supporter. Same thing with data centers. Phil was going to find at least 5 instances where someone was detained. Well, he was going to find 5 instances where flock cameras stopped crimes or had a positive effect. But I came up with some instances of people detained, wrongfully accused of something because of the flock cameras. We were going to get 5 each. Well, I was wrong about the number 5. It's at least dozens of instances. Some of them are a little disturbing. But, you know, I mean, you're going to mess things up for a certain person by asking questions about silly little things like flock cameras. So here's a list of, and this could actually happen to any of you at any time. Happens more in the medium-sized and larger cities because of the number of people and the number of cameras. These things have been around for, I think, 3 years. Dozens of innocent motorists have been pulled over, detained at gunpoint, or jailed due to AI license plate camera errors. In February this year, a flock camera in Sherwood, Arkansas, misread the license plate of an SUV, leading officers to detain an innocent couple at gunpoint. While their 6-week-old baby sat alone in the backseat of the car. Those cameras are placed everywhere, and they hit license plates, one of the officers explained, as they uncuffed the couple after realizing their error several minutes later. I'm not going to say they're completely perfect, because, you know,
That's modern technology. That's the police officer. As the number of automated plate readers has skyrocketed nationwide, errors like this one are becoming increasingly common. An Institute for Justice review of media reports and court records finds there has been at least 27 since 2023. Well, what happens when the innocent people are stopped? In recent months, stories have proliferated about innocent motorists enduring the indignity of being pulled over repeatedly. some of these people are stopped time and time again until police departments figure out how to root out the cause of the errors. But those drivers have it relatively easy. In nearly two-thirds of the cases analyzed, officers did not realize their error until after they had drawn and pointed their guns at innocent people. So when you put guns into the equation in this case, guns are important. But in this case, you've got someone that's getting pulled over for and accused of something they didn't do. They're nervous. And the police are, well, anything can happen, right? Every one of those stops is a high-risk encounter where a wrong move, a misunderstanding, or a moment of fear can turn deadly. Michael Sofer, an IJ attorney who is representing residents of San Jose and Norfolk in lawsuits challenging their city's ALPR surveillance networks. No one should have to prove their innocence on the side of the road because the camera couldn't tell a zero from the letter O. And you would think that there's going to be many lawsuits unless the federal government passes one of their laws saying that block cameras are immune. The recent uptick in errors owes largely to flock safety, which is in the past several years has become the leading ALPR provider in the market. The company claims its cameras accurately capture 93 out of every 100 license plates that pass them by. 93 out of 100. It adds up to more than 20 billion individual license plate readings each month. According to Flox Market Materials, even taking Flox claims at face value, a 93% accuracy rate implies well over 1 billion inaccurate readings per month, which is especially concerning given that the vast majority of plates scanned are not relevant to an investigation. Those machine errors happen for a variety of reasons. Minor obstruction like dirt or license plate holders can sometimes throw off the device's character recognition, for instance. Well, maybe we need mandatory license plate inspections once a year. That'll be a way to, and it'll cost you some money too. You'll have to pay for it like you have to pay for smog inspection in California. Another revenue stream. And the machines often have trouble distinguishing between visually similar characters. But those machine errors account for about one-third of the mistakes. The rest involve human error, with officers entering wrong information into the system or misinterpreting what the data says. So last year in San Diego, officers were searching for a red Alfa Romeo. Now those are nice cars. Connected to an attempted carjacking, the officers didn't have a plate and were instead relying on Flock's vehicle signature technology, which captures details.

passenger spent nearly a month behind bars during the holidays before officers realized their error and set him free. So it took them a month to figure out they had the wrong person, and they were in jail. I think that person probably already has some money. Other cases, officers have entered multiple variations of the same license plate into the system, in part to account for the character recognition errors. So they're just like guessing. Let's just put different things in there, see what we get. The Constitution requires real suspicion before the government can seize someone at gunpoint. And a computer hit that no one bothered to confirm doesn't come close, Sawyer said. The list, which I'm going to read some of them, involving stationary ALR, PRs like Phlox, cases of mistaken identity involving vehicle-based ALPRs, traffic cameras, or toll cameras are not included. The review builds on previous efforts to tally ALPR errors, including those by CBS News and the Electronic Frontier Foundation. And the 27 cases are more than likely an undercount by a lot. There's no comprehensive database of ALPR errors. And IJ has identified just one jurisdiction that publishes regular reports of such errors. Oak Park, Illinois. Those show that in a typical reporting period, one-third or more of the traffic stops prompted by a Phlox alert resulted in the drivers being released due to data problems. No evidence whatsoever that Phlox safety has played a meaningful role in any Oak Park crime investigation since their installation in 2022. The oversight board publishing those reports concluded. So no evidence whatsoever that they played a meaningful role in any crime investigation. Oak Park ended its contract with Flock in August of 2025. But there is, I don't know if they're using the new ones, since people are so pissed about Flock, they're just rolling out alternate companies doing the same thing. Most of these, I looked at the map of where all these where they're concentrated, and Georgia, for some reason, has the most cameras. In DeKalb County, Georgia, which is near Atlanta, driver was wrongfully pulled over twice after Flock cameras incorrectly flagged her new car twice for purported insurance violations. Got to get that insurance now. Reidsville, North Carolina. That's a relatively small place. Reidsville resident Amadeus Purcell says police officer citing a Phlox capture falsely accused him of reckless driving. How was he able to prove that? It wasn't him. Purcell was able to prove his innocence because he had a Wendy's receipt in his car indicating he was not in the area of the offense when it occurred. You might not be able to use a Wendy's receipt much longer. They are going to close 300 stores. Brookfield, Wisconsin, officers pulled over an innocent person with guns drawn after a Flock camera issued an alert for a vehicle that should not have been in the system. Auburn, Washington, police used Flock cameras to track down a shooting suspect but arrested the wrong man. It's kind of hard to understand that. This is Scottsbluff, Nebraska. Automobile journalist Tim
Esther Dahl was pulled over by the police.

0: police after misreading the license plate of a Range Rover test vehicle. Plymouth, Minnesota. Plymouth police tracked a different automobile rider for days and then detained him and his wife in a Kohl's parking lot after a similar misread issue involving a Range Rover test vehicle. Cherry Hills, Colorado. Colorado driver was repeatedly pulled over after officers mistakenly put his license plate number on a Flock hot list. They have Flock hot lists. Florida, based on a Flock camera capture, officers mistook an innocent driver's car for one that was at the scene of a deadly accident. The driver, this is another guy that was jailed for 13 days. That's too long, too. One was a month, this one was 13 days. Already mentioned the one in Arkansas, Boulder County, Colorado. Another Colorado driver was repeatedly pulled over after officers mistakenly put her license plate number on a Flock hot list. So she just got pulled over time and time again. They never corrected the error. Then there's the one in San Diego, the carjacking. Denver, officer misinterpreted Flock captures to blame an innocent woman for a series of thefts. And when they pull people over for things like this, they're definitely going to pull their guns. Another one in Colorado. Yet another Colorado driver was repeatedly pulled over after officers mistakenly put her license plate on the same Flock hot list. Checking on these things? They have anybody who's entering this information on these hot lists? Redmond, Washington, after data in the Flock system incorrectly linked a suspect's vehicle to his innocent father, officers detained the wrong man. Cumberland, Rhode Island, woman filed an unlawful arrest lawsuit against the town after officers attempted to use a Flock photo to identify a driver of a car that they were pursuing, and they had the wrong person. Lafayette, Indiana, officers detained an innocent man at gunpoint after a Flock camera misread his plate. Morristown, Tennessee, I know where that is. After a Flock camera misread the letter O for a zero, officers detained two grandparents at gunpoint while their three-year-old granddaughter watched from the car. Hey, drop that juice box. Hands up. North Myrtle Beach, South Carolina. Officers misidentified a vehicle based on an ALPR alert, detaining an innocent teenager at gunpoint. Toledo, Ohio, Flock camera misread a 7 as a 2. Officers detain an innocent driver at gunpoint, sicked their dog on him, and jailed him. So, the camera misread a 7 for a 2. Officers showed up at the scene, held him at gunpoint, and then sicked their police dog on him. And jailed him for several hours. Well, maybe the guy was being belligerent, you know. Don't blame him. York County, South Carolina, innocent motorist was detained at gunpoint after the camera misread a character on his license plate, flagging the car as stolen. The sheriff's office claimed the misread was due to a tinted license plate cover. So they will be banned probably in many states coming up, or there'll be some kind of federal ban on a tinted license plate cover. In most places, tint all your windows. Some of them you can't. Sedgwick County, Kansas, after a Flock camera failed to distinguish between temporary and permanent license plates, sheriff deputies detained an innocent couple at gunpoint. So, I mean, if some of these people aren't suspected of major crimes, what's with the gun point? They just couldn't tell if his plate was a temp plate or a permanent? I don't know. Detroit. Officers misinterpreted data and detained an innocent woman at gunpoint, put her autistic child in the back seat of a police car, and impounded her vehicle for several weeks. Key word here is innocent. Starting to figure this out. Houston, Texas, officers misinterpreted a flock alert and detained two innocent men at gunpoint. Espanola, New Mexico. Espanola. After officers entered incorrect information into the system, officers detained an innocent teenager at gunpoint. Could have been here illegally. Fayetteville, North Carolina, which is the home of Fort Bragg, which, remember they, back with all the frenzy after George Floyd, they, well, I don't know if they forced, but they had the name of Fort Bragg changed to, was it Fort Freedom? I don't know if they've been able to change it back, but... You know, it was named after a, I think it was a general, Bragg, who Democrats determined that he was a racist, so you had to change the name of the base. A lot of that went on back then. Jackson Township, Ohio, after officers failed to remove a license plate from a hot list, they pulled over and detained an innocent driver. Roseville, California, flock sent 1,427 alerts to Roseville police over 2 years, flagging cars as stolen or used in a felony. In 71% of them, the cameras read the plates wrong. So again, this could happen to you. Charlotte, North Carolina. A camera hit led to an innocent woman's arrest after officers entered incorrect information into the system. So they you know, weren't able to determine their mistake on the scene, had to make an arrest. Greenville, South Carolina, after officers failed to remove a recovered rental vehicle from a hot list, officers detained two innocent women after they drove. So it was a rental car that the information was wrongly put in. So whoever kept renting the car kept getting pulled over. Did they even notify the rental company? Atherton, California, after a misread a license plate that was partially obscured by dirt, officers detained the driver at gunpoint. So clean your license plate. Don't have it tinted. And make sure the bulb is works. You'll still get misread. Aurora, Colorado. After a camera misread a minivan's license plate, officers detained a woman and four children at gunpoint. Detained a woman and four children at gunpoint in a minivan, maybe coming back from a soccer game or something. Last one, Hercules, California. After officers failed to update a hot list about a stolen rental vehicle that had been removed, a vigilant ALPR flagged the vehicle, and the driver and his brother were detained at gunpoint. So there you go. That's what these cameras, that's what's going on with these flock cameras. And I don't know if Phil, he was going to give me some examples of how wonderful they are, and they stop all these crimes, and he could still call in. It is Tuesday. We'll take a break.
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0: So as for flock cameras, the overused and abused catch-all phrase, quote, it's for national security, or I guess it could be for local security, is being rolled out. If you point your finger at many Americans and say national security, they will give you their wallets and fall to their knees. So is the term national security being overused and designed to get people in line? Well, yes. National security is widely criticized as an overused term that often serves to inflate threats, justify expansive government power, and manipulate public fear rather than address genuine dangers. Critics argue that the concept has expanded from a specific focus on military defense to an all-encompassing semantic jungle where trivial issues are framed as existential threats to secure political support and budget resources. This threat, inflation, has historically driven counterproductive policies, including the militarization of foreign policy, the erosion of civil liberties through surveillance and the USA Patriot Act, and the suppression of dissent by labeling political opponents as security risks, and now they're being labeled as domestic terrorists. While legitimate threats like espionage exist, the vagueness of the term allows it to be exploited as a rhetorical tool that undermines rational debate and prioritizes fear over actual security needs. So, it is definitely being overused and abused. Okay, another story that Phil brought up yesterday. Phil is in Austin, Texas, and there was another incident of a person interacting with immigration, with ICE. And all I know is what I'm reading here. Don't know if I wasn't there, so I don't know what transpired. A man shot by ICE, by a U.S. immigration agent, still has the bullet in him. A Venezuelan national shot and wounded by U.S. immigration agent in Texas, was jailed with the bullet still inside his body. Of course, this is the guy's lawyer talking. Wilbur, this is some name here, Wilbur Rafael Garces Perez. The Wilbur just doesn't fit. Told reporters he was delivering an order for DoorDash on Sunday when his vehicle was rammed by an ICE agent and he was shot. We have a listener that is a DoorDash driver. I don't know if this has happened to him or not. Jeremy. Hey, Jeremy. Quote, I'm in a lot of pain because the shot fractured my clavicle, and the hospital where they took me, they couldn't remove the bullet because it was too close to the spinal cord. I'm not doing very well. Still got the bullet. Hours later, attorney Kate Lincoln Goldfinch said that Wilbur was moved to another hospital as he is now experiencing left side paralysis. The shooting in Austin, Texas on Sunday marked the latest instance of shootings involving immigration agents. Homeland Security Investigations, which is a part of ICE, is leading the investigation into the shooting. That's like the fox guarding the hen house. With the assistance of the FBI, the Department of Homeland Security said. Wilbur had illegally entered our country under the Biden administration and had a final order of removal, DHS said. Okay, that's legitimate. That's legitimate. But his lawyer maintains that he was in the U.S., quote, legally with a work permit. And again, I don't know which one of these people are telling the truth. The lawyer told a press conference that he had earlier been transferred from a hospital to a detention center in Pearsall, Texas, 135 miles southwest of Austin. Quote, he was shot here in his back and they didn't take the bullet out and they didn't give him pain meds and they transferred him to ICE to a processing center where he spent the night without a bed. The lawyer said. About 100 demonstrators gathered outside the Texas Capitol on Monday night to protest this shooting. We are less safe when they're around, Rosalie Kendall said. They're kidnapping our neighbors. They're disappearing people who are a part of our community. Okay, so if they are here legally, then they have a point. Now you're on the air.
1: Yeah, I think he should have got the point, man. He's got no reason to be here. Maduro's gone. Go home, man. Now we got to take care of his medical care and the demand pain pills. I mean, what the blank, man? People are sick of it. And then that whole list, it sounds like the cops are at war with American people, man.
0: It absolutely does. It absolutely does. I mean, drawing guns on people, they got their kids with them, and these are not for violent crimes they're suspected of. It's just, it's whatever, you know, they couldn't figure out who they were.
1: ADL, IDF training, man. They've been trained to go to war with us. And I don't think it's all. There's still some good ones and there's still some good areas. But, I mean, cameras going up. I mean, how blinking hard is it to double check, man? How hard is it to you pull them over to double check?
0: That's what I mean.
1: It's not hard. There's no excuse for that. None at all.
0: And one person spent a month in jail. A month in jail around Christmas time. So how are they going to pay off all these lawsuits?
1: It's up on us. They put it on us. That's what they do. The Justice Department has been giving these grants to keep hiring more and more of these goons, man. And it's the media. It's the Zio-controlled Hollywood that shows cops acting like goons, and so it attracts more goons. Remember I explained how back in the 70s they used to show Andy Griffith and Barney making fun of the Barney Fife, you know?
0: Yeah.
1: How the Barney Fife run the academies.
0: Yeah, that was more or less pretty innocent, you know, because that was small town America back then. It's different now. It's totally different. I'm going to talk about this in the third hour, but Mr. Netanyahu spoke at the UN and said that he's going to tell the truth about what's going on in the Middle East.
1: Uh-huh. Just like Trump, man, rattling on about. He's in fairy tale land. Oh, and we do see why he wanted to ban the media. He's going to replace the media, those certain media lords with Trump TV.
0: Yeah, I'm going to talk about that too. Trump TV, which debuted yesterday, and they didn't get the response that they wanted from it.
1: No. He's hated, man. Do you know that Carney for opposing Trump is boosted in his polls? I mean, like, amazingly, he's like, he's hugely popular for opposing Trump. I mean, so when they tell you someone's got Trump's approval, Trump's recommendation. I mean, and they win. It's just media lies, more media lies, because nobody, even if he's got 30%, I don't believe he's got 30%. I think it's under 20, and most of the country hates him. Most of the world hates him. So, I mean, if you got Trump's recommendation, that would, percentage-wise, that would be a recipe for disaster, man.
0: So this is a gift for Carney, because Carney's not any better than Justin Trudeau, if you look at it.
1: No, a lot of people, they saying the same thing, but he's more of a puppet for the city of London, too, you know?
0: Yeah, well, that, exactly.
1: And they're all politicians, so they know what they're doing. They're playing.
0: Yeah, he was, Trump. Yeah, Carney, I can't remember some of the details on him, but he's definitely a globalist puppet. There's no doubt about
1: it. The banker, isn't he?
0: Yeah, I think so. That's right. He is. All right. Thanks for the call. 855-586-9134. So finishing up on this shooting in Austin, he was working for DoorDash. He says, a truck pulls up next to me. It doesn't turn on its lights or anything. It just hit me. And again, you know, get the facts straight. If the fact is they had a legitimate detainer on this guy and he was here illegally, then by all means, arrest him. Absolutely. But I don't know. Maybe some of these people, and again, it goes back to the flock camera entering wrong information. If someone actually has a work visa, then that's different. But people, these government agencies don't seem to communicate real well with each other. It's with all of these agencies. 855-586-9134. Yeah, the state of the mainstream media is suddenly, not by chance, in the news everywhere. Is it a coincidence that CNN is about to go under the umbrella of Skydance, who the CEO is David Ellison, who is the son of a President Trump billionaire ally? This was followed up by CNN getting kicked out of the White House press pool. All of this, I think, is probably connected. Paramount, so you got these convergence of media going on. Paramount, Skydance, officially set to take control of CNN in October. That's in a few days. The takeover is happening as part of David Ellison's massive $110 billion acquisition of Warner Brothers Discovery. Because Paramount Skydance already owns CBS News, this mega merger will place two of the biggest news organizations in the United States under the same corporate parent. The deal cleared its final major hurdles following an antitrust settlement with state attorneys general, paving the way for the transaction to close ahead of the 2026 midterm elections. I think that is also a point, one of the points of this, to address strict antitrust concerns and public anxiety over media consolidation. Paramount Skydance agreed to a consent decree establishing an independent editorial board for both CNN and CBS News. The board, intended to protect the editorial independence of both networks and ease concerns that they would become a single biased political mouthpiece. Well, just about every mainstream media outlet is a biased political mouthpiece. Legal and media experts warn the board will be largely toothless. According to reports by Deadline and Reuters, the board restricts a total operational combination of CBS and CNN, but grants no power over executive appointments or who actually runs the newsrooms. And this happened after that. FCC chair threatens broadcast licenses amid Trump's criticism of Iran war coverage. I think I mentioned this yesterday. FCC chair Brendan Carr threatened to revoke broadcast licenses on Saturday, echoing criticism from President Trump over media coverage of the U.S.-Israeli war in Iran. So, you know, you got to watch what you say. Broadcasters that are running hoaxes and news distortions, they did not, also known as fake news, they did not clarify what that actually meant, have a chance now to, quote, correct course before their license renewals come up, Carr said on a social media, said on social media in part. The law is clear. Broadcasters must operate in the public interest. And again, none of them do. And they will lose their licenses if they do not. So it came down to reports. Remember the reports of the United States running low on munitions, reports of some of the battles that were going on over in the Middle East. And if you don't say what the administration wants you to say and report, then you might lose your broadcasting license. The FCC chair did not name specific networks or cite any stories he believes were reported incorrectly. See? Nothing. Zero. But Carr's post referenced a Saturday morning Truth Social post from the president about five U.S. tanker aircraft in Saudi Arabia. Four of the five had virtually no damage and are already back in service, Mr. Trump wrote, which we don't know if that's true or not. None were destroyed or close to that, as the fake news said in headlines. So they're reporting, I'm sure these outlets didn't pull this out of their ass. They had some reports of this, but because it's not what the government wants to hear, then they have to be sanctioned. The FCC, an independent agency, issues eight-year licenses to individual broadcast stations, many of which are owned and operated by television networks. It does not license TV networks such as CBS, NBC, ABC, or Fox. Mr. Trump has repeatedly accused the media of falsely reporting on the war. In September last year, the president said that networks covering him negatively should maybe have their licenses revoked. He said such a decision would be up to Carr, whom he appointed earlier this year. I don't think it's up to Carr. And then when you get a different administration in with different values, the same thing can happen. Same thing can happen. And the last caller mentioned the new, the rolling out of Trump TV. The ratings were not good in the first, it's only been 2 days, so, you know, I guess you got to give it a chance. His 24-hour video channel, Trump TV, sort of flopped, with its initial ratings nowhere as good as he might have hoped. They launched Trump TV the Essentials station just days after the president barred CNN, MS Now, and Politico from the White House. The new channel, which was launched on Monday, yesterday, promises to feature, quote, all the biggest moments in one place. However, based on initial ratings, the channel didn't seem to be as successful as President Trump, who brands himself as king of the ratings, might have hoped when the channel launched at 7 p.m. Monday. I guess that's Eastern time. Around 8,000 viewers turned in. However, just 90 minutes later, the audience had dropped to below 4,000. By 9 p.m., only 3,000 viewers were watching the TV channel, a tiny audience compared to the millions of people who watch the major networks at primetime. And all the people that watch, you're getting brainwashed by all these networks, all of them. And again, it's only been a day and a half so for Trump TV, so maybe it will make, it'll start doing well. At 6 p.m. on Tuesday, the Trump TV channel aired his commencement speech at the University of Alabama in May of 2025. But 1,000 people were watching that. We'll be back for hour number two and Nick Alias.

0: Breaking news this hour from Town Hall. I'm Ken Lorman in Washington. President Trump says U.S. and Iranian officials met today. That was after he warned at the U.N. that Iran could face annihilation unless a deal ends the nearly seven-month war. The president also telling the U.N. General Assembly America is fulfilling its destiny.
1: 2.5 centuries after the cause of liberty found its home on this continent, I can report to you with pride that America is back and our country is stronger today than ever before.
0: President bringing data with him to make his case for a booming economy.
1: We lifted 1.5 million Americans out of poverty last year alone, another record. The African American and Hispanic American poverty rates are at all-time lows.
0: President Trump also says his Board of Peace is helping end the war in Gaza. He highlighted jobs, regulatory cuts, a strong stock market, and border security, declaring America a global leader and saying that Iran is no longer the bully of the Middle East. Also at the UN, President Trump met Ukrainian President Zelensky, with Zelensky saying he trusts Mr. Trump to end the war. The grand jury report on the death of a teenager, Nolan Wells, has been released and no charges filed.
2: 18-year-old Wells, who is black, was found dead after a boating trip off the Mississippi Gulf Coast. A grand jury determined there wasn't evidence to file charges. Angel Myers McIlrath is the local DA.
3: What I cannot accept is that false narratives that Nolan's death was somehow racially motivated.
2: There was speculation about why friends who brought Wells to a party left without him. I'm Ed Donahue.
0: Stocks near record highs as oil prices eased on the day. The Nasdaq gaining half a percentage point to set a record. More details, townhall.com.
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6: There's a secret $52 billion economy in the U.S., with much of it centered on debt between family members. 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
8: From the KTOX Route 66 Broadband Weather Center, I'm Adam Waters. Right now it's sunny and 96 here in Needles, climbing to near 97 this afternoon. Tomorrow looks mostly sunny and near 100. Up in Bullhead, 95 and sunny. 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

0: 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So let's bring on Nick Alias.
1: What's going on, Mike?
0: Hey, another day and it's only 96 degrees.
1: Oh, not bad, not bad.
0: It's gradually going down. Maybe we won't hit 100 again this year, I hope.
1: Huh. What's going on? What's going on? That's what you guys are... I don't know. I thought we'd play a little bit of that band. The guitar player died last week.
0: Oh, sorry to hear that.
1: So, and they had kind of a bad falling out, and everybody was kind of hoping that they would pull it together and get their act together and squash their differences and get back to playing music, and didn't happen.
0: Let me guess. It was political differences.
1: No.
0: Oh, good. I'm glad to hear that.
1: No. No, the singer had lead singer syndrome.
0: Oh, he thought he was a badass?
1: Well, he is a badass. He's an awesome front man. Great front man. But, yeah, he's just one of them dudes full of himself, alcohol, drugs, not showing up to shows, dropping the mic, walking off, you know, just crazy, eccentric lead frontman stuff.
0: He the one that died?
1: No, the guitar player.
0: Guitar player.
1: Mm-hmm.
0: I wonder if they'll keep going.
1: I don't know. They haven't been a band for a while.
0: Oh, okay.
1: And the guitar player was doing pro wrestling.
0: Really?
1: Yeah, and he died in the ring.
0: Oh, what was it?
1: He collapsed in the ring, and it was his heart.
0: Oh.
1: But he was like a big, jacked guy. You know what I mean? He looked like a WWF type of wrestler.
0: So maybe he was using steroids?
1: I'm guessing, man. He got big quick, but his ring name was The Butcher.
0: The Butcher?
1: I believe that's what it was. Yeah, because he looked like a character out of, like, Gangs of New York.
0: I'm going to look this guy up.
1: Andy Williams is his name.
0: Andy Williams. That's a famous name from back in the 60s. You don't remember him, do you?
1: No, the only Andy Williams I know is this guy.
0: Okay. There's not much information on him on Wikipedia. Not much at all. They call him an American power pop band. Is that how they were?
1: No. The band is Every Time I Die.
0: Oh, that was the name of the song. Oh, my bad.
1: The band is Every Time I Die. The song is Wanderlust.
0: Well, I should have seen
1: which
0: that.
1: Is a great band name. Every Time I Die.
0: So the guy was he a good wrestler?
1: Yeah, I think he was like in one of those lower brackets, like just below the the big boys. He was trying to make it to the big boys, I think.
0: Okay, now I see him. Yeah, he looks like a wrestler. He looks like a wrestler. I mean, the beard and everything.
1: Yeah. Yeah, he's like from like the 40s.
0: Oh, yeah, the old-time guy.
1: Yeah, like the guy that wore like the black Speedo trunks.
0: Yeah.
1: Put up his dukes.
0: You seen footage of that, huh?
1: What?
0: Of the old-time wrestlers. I mean, I know.
1: Oh, yeah, I mean, I know. I watch a lot of old boxing stuff.
0: Yeah.
1: So, yeah.
0: Hey, so our pal, did you see the latest of what Jake Paul said?
1: No.
0: Jake Paul says he wants civilians to buy rocket launchers and drones to protect their homes. I'm not so sure I disagree with him at this point.
1: I don't disagree with him. I'm watching the new season of The Gentlemen.
0: Yeah.
1: Right? Great series on Netflix. Kind of mobsterish, right? I really like that stuff. But, like, they go to, like, hash out this guy's problem, so these people hash out their problem, right?
0: Right.
1: And so they go, and the guy has, like, this crazy security. And these are, like, ancient lord homes in England, so they're, like, hundreds of acres in these mansions and stuff. So they go to, like, one of these lord guys, and he's got all this security around, and as soon as they got to the gate, a drone dropped. And it's like, that's a security drone. That's our security drone. And it followed them all the way into the property.
0: Oh, man.
1: They got out of the car and the drone was over them. And I was like, I would like that. Because last night, my wife woke me up at a dead sleep at 1:30 in the morning going, somebody's shooting. Okay?
0: Yeah.
1: So when I wake up, as I'm waking up, I hear pop, pop, pop, pop, pop. Right? So I immediately reach, grab what I need to get. And I run out the front door, right?
0: Right.
1: And in the distance, I hear glass packs.
0: Oh, they were popping. Okay, yeah.
1: Yeah, and he was obviously a punk kid. I'm guessing no grown man would do this.
0: Right.
1: But he was ripping through all the neighborhoods.
0: Oh, okay.
1: Yeah. And so I waited until 3:30, hoping he would come back through. And he got close. I thought he was coming. And, yeah, I don't know what I was going to do. I was just going to stand in the middle of the road in my underwear because that's basically what I was doing.
0: So you said you immediately ran out the front door.
1: Well, yeah, but I had something in tow. You know what I mean? Like,
0: yeah. But, I mean, you know, you don't know what's on the other side of the door if it's...
1: Well, I didn't really. I checked before I went through, and then before I went off the porch, I glanced around the corner. I mean, I know what I'm doing.
0: You do a tuck and roll?
1: Right? You know, my back would have went out or something. But I would have used our cars for cover. And I doubt whatever they had would hold a candle to what I got. Amount of, meaning how much I got in the Mac.
0: Right.
1: Right? So, I mean... That's where I would just, like, you know.
0: Is there a mag limitation in Oregon, what you can have?
1: You know, I don't know anymore. I have one that was gifted to me about, probably 8 years ago now.
0: Yeah.
1: And it's got 90 in it.
0: That's, you could turn it into an auto gun, too, if you want to.
1: Yeah. Yeah, so that's like where I kind of told my wife, like, I'd be able to hold this off for a second.
0: And she,
1: you know what I mean?
0: Yeah, she'd be on the phone to the cops.
1: Well, probably to the Wiz.
0: Oh, okay.
1: Right? Because at that point, the society's breaking down.
0: So I wonder if the cops got this kid.
1: Oh, I hope so. I hope so. I texted my neighbors this morning and asked them if they heard anything, and she said she called the cops.
0: But nobody saw the car. You just heard it, right?
1: Yeah, I've seen it before. I think it's like a slammed, like, early 2000s M3 with, like, a big, like, tailpipe coming out the back of it, like they do in, like, Japan.
0: Was it a dual exhaust or just one?
1: No, there's just one, but it's literally probably sticking four feet out up into the air.
0: Oh, one of those. Okay.
1: Yeah.
0: All right.
1: Yeah. I've seen him on our road before. He's got a big spoiler and stuff, but, you know, I remember being a punk kid, but my dad beat sense into me.
0: Mm-hmm.
1: So, like, when I was coming into the neighborhoods, I turned down my music.
0: Oh, yeah, just to be respectful, yeah.
1: Yeah, yeah.
0: Well, I got a ticket for my mufflers when I was, like, 17.
1: Mm.
0: And
1: I had a ticket for my tent before.
0: You did or you didn't?
1: Yeah, yeah.
0: So in Oregon, you can tent, like, a couple of the windows, or you can't?
1: It depends on what you're driving.
0: Huh.
1: Yeah.
0: That's weird.
1: Mm-hmm.
0: Or a truck, or what kind of, what's okay for the tent?
1: Yeah, like on my truck, it's as black as night. Right? And they don't bother, for some reason, the truck, it's okay. But like we had a Camry that I tinted pretty dark.
0: Yeah.
1: And it got pulled over a couple times where I had to take it in and have some lighter tint put on it.
0: Oh, okay. Well, I guess it's up to the cop's discretion, I guess, maybe. I don't know.
1: Yeah, that was my first purchase with my first car.
0: Oh.
1: Was tint, because I didn't want people to see me in the car.
0: You don't have a tent on your license plate, do you? Like a film?
1: No.
0: Because
1: no.
0: They'll get
1: I'm not
0: you
1: trying
0: pulled.
1: To hide from anybody like that.
0: Well, no, I don't mean like where it's, you can't see it. I mean just, you know, but people are getting pulled over now from these flock cameras because they can't read them, because I mean, it's a little dirt on the plate, or it's got a little tint or whatever. And they're getting pulled over. But would you like to purchase a rocket launcher if you could? Which I
1: think, absolutely.
0: Can you? And I guess, is this are they legal, or is it state by state?
1: I don't know. I don't think they are legal, right?
0: But
1: I know
0: so.
1: People have grenades and stuff.
0: I don't know.
1: So, I mean, I think you could get them.
0: Well, look, it is legal. You can legally buy a functional rocket launcher in the United States as a private citizen

0: spoke to service members. I guess he's a friend of Pete Hegseth, or he knows him or whatever. But he's saying, hey, I want a rocket launcher. So what about a bazooka?
1: Yeah, I think I'd want like one of those grenade launchers.
0: Yeah.
1: Or the mini gun from like the first Predator movie.
0: Oh, yeah.
1: That Jesse Ventura carries around.
0: Oh.
1: I think I'd want one of those because I'd probably just mount it on top of my Titan.
0: Well, I mean, maybe the Wiz has some kind of arsenal like that. Who knows, right?
1: I mean, he's getting close. It would be, I mean, if he wanted to dig in. Man,
0: he could do it.
1: Like, he's the one. He's the one that, like, could do it for a long time.
0: As far as protection and food and everything, right?
1: Yeah.
0: He's got it going.
1: Yeah.
0: On.
1: Yeah, and just barrier on the property.
0: So, does he have, can he go off grid with, like, the solar panels and things like that?
1: I'm sure he has that stuff. You know,
0: that's the way to go now.
1: Yeah. His place is like, you know, you watch all those zombie movies where it's the movie like way after the zombie apocalypse.
0: Yeah.
1: And there's very few people around or like the Walking Dead show. Right.
0: Yeah.
1: His property is like, if there was a zombie apocalypse, his property would be, people would discover that and be like, whoa,
0: we're going to break in.
1: Yeah. There would just be piles of zombies outside the fence. You know what I mean? You just smell barbecue for some reason. You'd be like, this guy's got meat.
0: Hey, I'm not really talking about sports here, but did you see, in the Titans-Eagles game, the shoes were melting because the surface was 157 degrees on the field?
1: Yeah, I didn't see the footage of the shoes melting, but I have been on turf. I can't imagine how hot turf would be down there.
0: Yeah,
1: but like we've been to like tournaments. My son was younger, like a lacrosse tournament in particular, where like they were literally driving ambulances on the field and just loading children into the ambulances
0: because of the heat.
1: Yeah, and we were still playing.
0: See, only thing I ever played on was grass. And so I have no idea. But remember back in the day when they had the concrete under those, it was like carpet and they just get so hot.
1: Yeah, the AstroTurf did.
0: Yeah.
1: Yeah.
0: Yeah,
1: what sucks now about the new stuff, it's ground up rubber tire.
0: Oh, yeah, that's right.
1: Right? So it's just like soaks it up like. Oh, it's so unbearable. I'm glad I don't really have to go on hot turf fields anymore.
0: Yeah. Hey, did you see?
1: Some stadiums you'd like walk into, you could feel it like radiating off the field.
0: Oh, yeah, you could see it. You know, when you're looking down at it, that's terrible. Have you been following the Lindsey Clancy debacle any?
1: I mean, just here and there. I've seen a couple statements that the one lone juror put out. And, I mean, we need to, like, put that guy's face up on Mount Rushmore or something.
0: Yeah, well, they're trying to cancel him in some way, saying he once ran afoul of the law. So he's a bad guy.
1: Oh, yeah, no, I don't believe that because – especially that high-profile case, I guarantee each juror was cleared like five times.
0: Of course they were. I mean,
1: yeah.
0: Both lawyers on both sides make a point of doing that. I mean, they...
1: Just total BS, like the Converse ad. And then, I don't know if you know, but in the second cycle now in a row, no rap music has been in the top 40.
0: Oh, that's,
1: and they're saying since USID has had their funding cut, all of a sudden rap music and the stuff that maybe you could be like, why is this so popular, right?

0: isn't. And in fact, there's even kind of evidence of that is Lizzo, right? Everybody knows Lizzo's kind of a household name now, right?
1: Yeah, big fat chick.
0: Yeah. So she released a record. She sold 2,600 copies.
1: Which is nothing probably compared to what she used to sell. So all this rap was getting subsidized by the government. That's what was going on.
0: Yeah, or they, you know, it was like a total psyop, especially like it seemed like the stuff that, you know, made not black people look good.
1: Yeah.
0: Right? It seemed like that was getting pushed, and all of a sudden, it's just rock music and country artists and, you know, like it was before. And it makes you think, because before, the charts have been dominated for the last 35 years.
1: By rap.
0: Dominated. And then all of a sudden, we cut the funding, USI or AID, and all those songs just, and look, they're still putting out songs, but the backing isn't behind them. The machine is not behind them. So they're selling 2,600 copies.
1: So are there any people pissed and pushing back or mad or whatever?
0: I haven't heard anybody pushing back. I've heard people discussing, you know, that real music's back.
1: Oh, yeah, I agree with that.
0: Which I like rap music. There's a lot of rap music I like. But the stuff that they've been pushing the last 10, 15 years, that isn't good. It's all terrible.
1: Yeah, and you remember the heyday of gangster rap? That was terrible, man, I'm telling
0: yeah,
1: you.
0: Yeah, I mean, there was a song my son was in. I think he was starting to go into, maybe he was still in elementary school, but it was a rap song. It was like the number one song in the country, and the song went panda, panda, panda, panda.
1: Oh
0: panda,
1: yeah, you
0: panda, panda.
1: Tell me about that.
0: Panda, panda, panda, panda, panda, panda, panda, and I'm just like, this is like dumbing down the children.
1: Well, look at, remember, it would be like shooting cops, smacking hoes, and guzzling 40s. You know, that's the kind of stuff that is going away, right?
0: Well, yeah, that, and then it switched to, you know, I remember my dad said something. He goes, I see all these rappers. Why are they always holding a cup that has another cup in it? And I go, well, they're drinking lean.
1: Drinking what?
0: And so I had lean. That's where they take codeine cough syrup with a Jolly Rancher and Sprite.
1: Uh-huh.
0: So they put a Jolly Rancher and some ice. They put some codeine syrup in it. And then they fill it up with Sprite or a juice of their liking.
1: Yeah.
0: And they call it lean. Because it makes you lean.
1: Why you gotta
0: right,
1: have two
0: to the
1: cups?
0: Side. I don't know. They like the styrofoam cup because the codeine stains the inside of the styrofoam cup, so it's like a clout thing, I guess. I don't know, man. That's like past my. I was out the hood when they were figuring all that stuff out.
1: Wow. But this. This football game, 157 degrees. So Patrick Clancy did a 60 Minutes interview. Did you catch any of that?
0: Oh, I did not, but I have it recorded.
1: And some legal analysts are saying it can be used to help Lindsay in a retrial or could get her a total plea deal. I mean, just like released.
0: Yeah, I don't know what we're stalling. As soon as she goes to general population, I'm guessing female prison, you know, there's similarities to male prison. She's not going to last long in the yard.
1: But see, she's going to be in a mental hospital. That depends on, like, if there's a retrial and she's acquitted for... Not for the murder, but if she's acquitted by reason of insanity, then she goes to a hospital, and when she's deemed ready to go back into society, she's just released. That's what happens.
0: Yeah, weird. Like the there's a very famous band. I think they won a Grammy. They're called Turnstile. Their riffs, their guitar riffs are amazing, but their guitarist, I don't know, went kooky. They kicked him out or something. He went and started another band, and then he tried to run over. He did run over the old singer's dad. You can look that up. He just got, the court said, hey, man, you're insane. We're not trying you.
1: So they're just putting him away in a hospital.
0: Yeah, which is crazy, dude, because they can't. He's like a Kanye brain. Okay, put him away in a hospital, but you got to give him, like, a computer with some recording stuff, software, and a guitar.
1: Well, back in the day, they'd do the electron, you know, they'd give you a lobotomy with the electron, you know. Have you seen that before?
0: Yeah, dude. There is some crazy older documentaries. Sometimes they're on YouTube, and then I think YouTube finds them and then gets rid of them till somebody uploads them. But like a lot of like old, like 30s, 40s footage of mental institutions and the experiments.
1: Yep, experiments.
0: There's one from the 70s, I think, from the 70s or early 80s. I'm trying to think of the name, but it follows these mental institutions where it's children. Right.
1: Yeah.
0: And there was this like one boy that he constantly had a football helmet on.
1: Right.
0: And they were like, why is he wearing a football helmet? And they're like, well, we take the football helmet off, he tries to put his head through the wall.
1: Ooh.
0: You know, and it was like crazy. Like there was like one kid, they were like taking him on an outing. Right. And this kid's like a good looking kid. Right. Like could be in the movies, a good looking kid. And he's sitting there all normal and he's kind of happy or whatever. And he kind of starts looking over his shoulder and he starts looking over his shoulder more and he's starting to panic. And he's like, then he gets up and he's like looking and he walks back to them. They're like, hey, you need to sit down. We're moving. And he walks back to the bus. He's like, they're following us. They're following us. They're going to get us. And it was like this. It's dang. I can't remember the documentary, but it's a terrible, sad documentary because you wonder, you know,
1: what
0: you know. I know
1: way.
0: They took all that. Well, yeah, they took all those places away, a lot of them, and they just let these people out on the street.
1: Right.
0: So that kid probably was the dude that you were driving by going to work, and there's a dude just yelling at nothing in the street, just all crazy. That was that kid, and it's like, man, like I in the state of Oregon, we had the Fairview Hospital where One Flew Over the Cuckoo's Nest was made.
1: Yep.
0: And it's gone. It's dilapidated. It's like a horror movie set. It's abandoned, right? And now we have we still have a state hospital, but it's not the size it needs to be. It needs to be the size of Fairview. Like Fairview is gigantic.
1: Was it the 80s? Was it during Reagan? Is that when they closed all the
0: mental
1: hospitals?
0: So I just, you know, more prevalent here than maybe where you are, where I see, I could just drive to one into town and back, and I would see, you know, we could say, you know, 3 to 5 people where you could be like, hey, those ones might be so far gone that they need to be locked up forever.
1: No, you know what?
0: Not the ones where you're like, oh, there's a druggie. If he got help, he might be able to come back. I'm talking about the ones that are like gone.
1: There's more and more people like that here. The other day I was driving and a guy was in the middle of the street humping the air.
0: Oh, that reminds me. I wanted to ask you, who's the dude that walks around your town that wears a box on his head and he flips off all the cameras and apparently he goes into businesses that have cameras in like the lobby and he'll freak out on the people about, you know, the camera in the lobby, and then he'll be walking around town, and then like when a car approaches, he carries a box and puts a box on his head.
1: I think his name is Ed. I'm not. No, I haven't seen this. Where did you see it?
0: Yeah, I seen it on the Needles Underpass thing, and then I was like, because he was like going crazy and on the camera. And then so I started reading the comments, and it was just like locals saying, oh, I've seen that guy. This is what he does. And then somebody else chimed in. Oh, he came into the business. Oh, he's been 86 from this business because he went in and was freaking out about the cameras. And I was like, wow. See, I'm pretty sure methamphetamines and heat and mental illness doesn't go good together.
1: They do not. Hey, we got a caller. Yeah. You're on the air.
2: Yeah, I remember that. What is that the documentary, Nick, that you were talking about earlier?
0: I can't remember the name, but it's a sad,
2: I think it's called Children of Darkness or something like that.
0: Yes,
2: Children
0: that's
2: Dark
0: it.
2: Or...
0: Children of Darkness, and it's like they tried to scrub it from the internet because it's like kind of abusive. Like they're just like the one kid that has the football helmet on, he's just strapped in a bed 24/7.
2: Yeah, I remember watching that on public television, like Oregon Public Television, OPB. When I was probably about 5 or 6 years old, and it was like, I remember it was on a Saturday, and it must have been after a children's television show, and my mom let me watch it, and I remember that kid like, hey, man, they're following us! Just freaking out on the bus, and that stuck with me.
1: I don't.
0: And then, yeah, no, it stuck with me, man. And then how old that kid's dad was, his dad was like, almost 80.
1: Holy crap.
0: He had him when he was like 70 to like a prostitute or something, and the prostitute just like dropped him off on the porch, and he was crazy, like schizophrenic from the on-go.
2: Yeah, I mean, a lot of these people can't help. I was confronted by somebody with disabilities on the streets of Olympia, Washington this weekend, and he was a deaf guy, and he came up to me on the corner of the street there on State Avenue and, like, signaled that he wanted a cigarette. And as soon as I signaled, like, I'm sorry, I don't have any cigarettes, I got this a bunch of hand gestures to me, and I'm like,
1: well, Chuck, you got to start buy a carton of cigarettes and carry around with you. That's what you got to do.
2: Yeah. Okay, thank you.
1: All right, bye. That film was 1983. Children of Darkness, and it was nominated for an Academy Award for Best Documentary.
0: Bro, it's chilling. It's a chilling, one of the most chilling documentaries I've ever watched.
1: Still on YouTube, it says here.
0: Yeah, for free. You can watch it for free. You hear that, Mickey Flynn? You can watch it for free.
1: Yeah, that'll work for Mickey Flynn.
0: Yeah.
1: Wait a minute. The film is generally unavailable on major subscription streaming platforms like Netflix, Plex, or Max, but YouTube, that's where you can do it.
0: Because it's like, it's pretty shocking. Like, you could see how abuse would happen, right?
1: Yeah.
0: Like, I'm sure a lot of those workers go into like, hey, I'm going to be caring with these kids and blah, blah, blah. But by like the 900th time one grabs your hair and tries to murder you, you know,
1: yeah,
0: you might close a fist and wallop one. You know what I mean?
1: Yeah.
0: Or, you know, there were a lot more like other abuse going on, if you know what I mean, as well.
1: Yeah. Hey, there's a new one called Six Schizophrenic Brothers. It just came out 2 years ago. It's about six brothers, and they all were schizophrenic.
0: That reminds me, there is an interview on YouTube. You look it up. It's an interview with a schizophrenic, but it's an old interview from like the 50s or 40s or something.
1: Yeah.
0: And he looks like an alien. His skin is different. He's like highly schizophrenic. And man, they have a conversation. You should play some of that for the listeners because it's like the wildest, creepiest. I wish I would have discovered this younger when I was trying to figure out what I wanted to do. I might have tried to, like, because I really think that, you know, advancements in human civilization probably wasn't aliens. It was probably these type of people.
1: So is that on YouTube?
0: Yeah. Yeah. Let me.
1: What's it called?
0: just schizophrenic interview, old schizophrenic interview.
1: Oh.
0: Old schiz. I'm typing it over here. Oh, yeah, interview with catatonic schizophrenic.
1: Catatonic,
0: yeah, catatonic schizophrenic. That dude, I want to know so much about that man. Like, who he killed, what is he buried in his yard? Like, what did his parents have to go through to deal with somebody that is like that? Like, maybe you can describe to the listeners of what he looks like, an alien.
1: Hey, here you go. Here he is. If I can make it. Psychiatric interview.
3: How are you feeling?
4: Well.
3: How long have you been here?
4: 3 months, May 17th.
3: And what brought you here?
4: That's difficult to answer.
3: Could you give me some idea?
4: Offhand, I can't.
3: Whose idea was it that you come here?
4: A psychiatrist.
3: And what happened that ended up with your being here in the hospital?
4: The psychiatrist decided that this was the situation for me.
3: Did he tell you why?
4: No, the psychiatrist did not.
3: Has anybody told you why?
4: No.
3: Have you any idea why?
0: Is he not the creepiest guy you've ever seen?
1: Yeah. He doesn't look like he's...
4: Yes.
1: Like he's... Like he's... That? Legitimately crazy. He's...
0: He doesn't look dangerous.
1: No. But I don't know who this... This is from the 60s, you said?
0: 50s or 60s or something. He was a wild one. That one was... That one's a little spooky.
1: One thing he said was, people dislike me because I'm not completely like them.
0: Oh, yeah. Yeah, he kind of gets into why people don't like him. Or why people find him odd.
1: I don't see his name in here anywhere. Oh, is that part of a documentary too, or is that just something you
0: said? It's just weirdo stuff that I find on the internet that I, you know, watch till 1 in the morning.
1: Hey, you know who Derek Chauvin is, right?
0: The cop, right?
1: Yeah.
0: Yeah, okay.
1: He's waiting for... there's a unconfirmed report that he's going to get pardoned.
0: Oh, no.
1: I don't...
0: No.
1: I don't think he... I think he got a raw deal. I don't know if you've...
0: I think he got a raw deal, but we can't be doing that. He should get a retrial.
1: Right, and get exonerated, right?
0: Yeah. Yeah. We can't be doing that. That's just like... Like, I feel like that's like a smoldering fire, and then they're just going to, like, throw gas on it.
1: Well, the Minnesota, and you know how they are in Minnesota, their officials are preparing for a potential Donald Trump pardon of Derek Chauvin. And I don't know. I mean, you think that's possible that it would actually happen?
0: I mean, I think it should happen.
1: Yeah, me too.
0: But, I only say that because I actually, like, looked at the evidence that they had. I don't even know how he was convicted.
1: No, the totally, but, and then the coroner's report said he died from a drug overdose. The George Floyd.
0: Yeah, that's the big one, right?
1: Yeah.
0: So, yeah, he needs to stop and just kind of How about just get the gas prices back down? I've noticed pork prices have gone down. Give me the beef prices down. And he can do whatever the hell he wants and stop bombing places.
1: Yeah, that's what most people want to happen. Those two things.
0: I mean, that's it. Like, hey, I would like the gas to come down, the beef to come down, and stop bombing places. And then you can do whatever you want, dude, really.
1: And that's not hard to do because it's all related to one thing, you know?
0: Yeah.
1: So maybe that'll happen. Let's take a break.
0: I heard he designed the new Space Force uniforms. Is that true? Or is it just a fluff story that I read on the internet?
1: That could be, you know, just something made up. And then again, it might not be. I don't know.
0: Because it looked a lot like the officer guys from, like,
1: Star Trek?
0: Darth Vader's.
1: Oh, okay.
0: You know, like Star Wars kind of stuff. You know, yeah. Right? The bad side, right? Like,
1: stormtroopers. The stormtroopers.
0: Well, no, the officers of those guys.
1: Oh, okay. The head dudes.
0: Yeah. So I was like it looks very Star Wars, Star Trek-ish, I guess. But I guess they're going to be in space. So I mean, I seen that like Trump had his hand in designing the uniform.
1: I wouldn't doubt that. I don't know if that's true or not, but he's a hands-on guy, right? He likes.
0: Well, yeah, and then it made me think, like, who designed what the Marines wear? Was it the president at the time?
1: Well, the Marines, you mean originally when they...
0: Yeah, like when they were like, hey, we need to build an army. Let's have the Marines army. Like, the army's going to wear this uniform with their badges and awards and medals. Right, and then the Marines are going to wear blue and red, and like who made those decisions? If it was the president, then I got nothing to say.
1: You know,
0: that's
1: who
0: the president's job.
1: You know who designed the Nazi uniforms, right? Hugo Boss. He did.
0: Yeah, yeah, and that's why, like, you know, I'm not giving Nazis any credit, but they were pretty sharp dressed soldiers.
1: They were. I mean, they.
0: Yeah.
1: There's no single individual credited with creating the original United States Marine uniform. It evolved from committee standards and practical availability. So that was just, there was no one person that came up with that. Let's take a break and we'll be right back after these words.
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0: So I want to see this band one day.
1: Oh, they're the band to see now.
0: They're not touring right now. It's probably maybe next year or something. Sleep Token.
1: My buddy sent me a band a while ago, and he's like, watch the bass player. It was like a live footage of this newer band, right? I'm like watching the bass player. And I'm like, what about him? And then he sends me live footage of Sleep Token.
0: Right.
1: Who nobody knows the band members. Right?
0: Right.
1: I think that might be him. I think they're taking a little break while the main guy's doing all the writing, and he's got himself another band. Because, they play the same instrument. They're the same size. They move around the same.
0: What's the name of the other band?
1: Spitting Glass.
0: Spitting Glass, okay. Well, I mean, they do that all the time. Side.
1: Oh, yeah. Well, you know, he wants to play something a little more aggressive, right?
0: Yeah.
1: So that's what he's doing. But it's like, I bet people ask him all the time, are you the bass player? And he's probably like, no. But he is. It is him. It's him.
0: He just wants to keep it, you know, like, he doesn't want people to know.
1: I think that's part of the stick.
0: Yep.
1: Right?
0: Hey, we like to keep up with what the looks maxing dude is up to, right? We're all into
1: Yeah. He's in a little bit of trouble, hey? We've kind of seen that coming, huh?
0: He is, let's see. Got charged with rape and drugging a minor.
1: Yeah. I also seen a video of how he was telling people how you could looks max your hot dog.
0: Looks max your hot dog?
1: Yeah.
0: Is he talking about a body part, or is he talking about
1: Yeah. Apparently you take a plastic bag, like a sack you get at the grocery store.
0: Yeah.
1: Right? Put a couple books in it. That's what he said. A couple books.
0: Books.
1: And then you put it on, and then you just kind of hold the other end.
0: Oh,
1: and
0: you stretch
1: just let
0: it
1: hang.
0: To stretch it?
1: Yeah. Yeah. And then he says, if you do it consistently, you can gain 1.5 to 2 inches. I'm like, this guy needs to be stopped. Immediately.
0: So this is, his name is Clavicular. That's not his name, but he's part of this looks maxing movement where they're beyond obsessed with the looks, right? I mean,
1: And I read a funny story that they did this is like in the 40s or 50s, they did a research study where they took like these rats and they made the conditions, their living conditions, like the most comfortable they could ever. They had shelter, they had food, they had water, they had things to do. Like, they made it perfect, right? And at first it went great, right? And then it got to like a population of, I think they said 2,500 rats, where the thing was built for 3,000. It's called the Mouse Heaven or Mouse Hell. Anybody can look it up on the thing, but it basically shows that, like, at a certain point, society gets too comfortable, and the males and the females start going through these changes where the females start becoming more aggressive, and then half the males start doing this looks maxing thing, even in rats, where all they would do all day is groom themselves, right? They said they called them the beautiful ones. They would like be huddled up in a certain, and they'd had no sexual drive. They weren't interested in being an alpha. They weren't, but they were just grooming themselves. And then they said there was a small group of males that actually it reversed. They became hyper aggressive and hyper violent. And then by the end, they all died.
0: Well, this dude, charged with one count each of rape, drugging a person for sex, providing alcohol to a minor. This is He hasn't been arrested. It's over a year ago. He hasn't even been arrested. And this is
2: Yeah, but I feel like there were women that are probably going to come out to try to, like, you know, gain or, you know, but he's a dirtbag. But the thing I'm saying with, like, with him and his looks maxing thing, I think we're in the point of society where we're starting to break down, where you're seeing, like, these black women that are super aggressive, and just women in general are just way more aggressive and everything. And you're seeing a lot more feminine men, a lot of these men that are more into their looks and looking pretty, and maybe even more into their looks than trying to go get some opposite sex, you know what I mean?
0: Yeah,
2: action,
0: yeah.
2: Right? And then you're seeing, like, that. I feel like if I was, you know, 20 years younger, how my blood boils, I would have been like one of these, like, super aggressive, you know, these, like, the Proud Boy type, like the super aggressive, you know what I mean?
0: Yeah.
2: Over the top aggressive. And maybe we are at that point in society, like that rat science experiment.
0: Hey, you know, I think society is breaking down. Did you see another fight in the stands last night at the football game, the Rams and the Giants? Did you see that?
2: I did not see that one, no.
0: I mean, just going after each other. These guys actually threw some punches. I mean, this is an epidemic in sports. And
2: yeah, it's becoming a problem. It makes, like, you know, I know I'm closer to being a grandfather.
0: Yeah.
2: Than I probably want to admit.
0: Right.
2: Right.
0: Mm-hmm.
2: And that's all fine and dandy, but I mean, I'm not going to want to take my grandchild to a game.
0: Well, for several,
2: like,
0: reasons.
2: I know my buddy is hesitant now. He's been a season ticket holder for the Oregon Ducks football team for 20 years or something. And now he has two young children, and he's hesitant on going because it's like, you know, people are being obnoxious, or they're, like, throwing up in garbage cans, or they're fighting, you know?
0: Yeah. I've seen fights at Raider games, you know, that I've been to, but that's Raider games. So, but now it's everywhere. So
2: it's everywhere.
0: Hey, we're out of time.
2: All righty.
0: We'll talk to you again Thursday.
2: Sounds good.
0: Thanks, Nick. All right. And I'll be right back.

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2: Breaking news this hour from Town Hall. I'm Ken Lorman in Washington. The commander-in-chief has strong words for Iran. Willie Nelson has the story.
3: President Trump addressed the UN General Assembly in New York.
4: We are solving decades of intractable challenges, and we are settling years of unfinished business, and we're doing it well. There is no better example of a danger that was allowed to gather strength at the world's peril than the number one sponsor of terror, the Islamic Republic of Iran.
3: The remarks came as the administration ramps up economic pressure on Tehran, including a plan to cut off Iranian airlines worldwide. Willie Nelson, the White House.
2: President Trump says U.S. and Iranian officials met today shortly after threatening in his address to the U.N. General Assembly that he may annihilate the Islamic Republic if a deal isn't reached soon to end the nearly seven-month war. In Michigan, former Vice President Kamala Harris joining Democrat U.S. Senate candidate Abdul El-Sayed on the campaign trail as his opponent in the race, former Congressman Republican Mike Rogers, reacts.
5: Republican Mike Rogers reacting to the former vice president campaigning in Michigan with Abdul El-Sayed, saying desperate times call for desperate measures, and Abdul is so desperate that he's parachuting Kamala Harris into Michigan to save his flailing campaign.
2: Correspondent Laura Winter says the Real Clear Politics polling average shows El-Sayed leading Rogers in a close race by 3 points. Federal officials say a 34-year-old man was arrested and arraigned in Salt Lake City for allegedly discarding mail-in ballots during Utah's June primary. Prosecutors say the suspect claimed that there was no political motive. U.S. stocks stayed near record highs as oil prices eased. The S&P 500 slipped slightly, ending just 4/10 below its all-time high. Townhall.com.
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13: From the KTOX Route 66 Broadband Weather Center, I'm Steve Castor. It's sunny and 97 here in Needles, and will hold right there through the afternoon. Tomorrow looks mostly sunny, highs near 100, lows in the 70s. Up in Bullhead City, it's 95. Oatman's at 88, all under sunny skies. Your forecast on KTOX 1340 and 92.9, the Tri-State's talk leader.
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15: But I have a big decision to make. Will a deal be made with Iran that lets them rebuild and create a far greater country than it ever was before? Maybe one of the greatest in the Middle East or even the world? Or do I annihilate the Islamic Republic and do it quickly, never giving them a chance to kill and destroy people and countries again?

0: 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I think we've entered the Twilight Zone. 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Streaming on Rumble. So now we're, I just played a clip from President Trump today at the UN. We have a new word, annihilation. You know, and he speaks like we're in total control of the situation, which there's no proof of that, that we're in total control and we're calling the shots. I don't think that's where it's at right now. So he said a lot of things that in this speech that just didn't add up. 855-586-9134, 855-586-9134. If you can tell me how we're in control, give me a call. So I had one story left over from the first hour, and we're talking about the crackdown on dissent, on what you can say as a just a citizen or as a, in a media outlet. And, of course, the flock cameras are part of cracking down. But did the escalation of cracking down on dissent start after the Charlie Kirk assassination? I think it did. The assassination of Mr. Kirk on September 10, 2025, so a little over a year ago, did serve as a major catalyst for intensifying and coordinating crackdowns on political dissent by the current administration and current and conservative allies. Tensions over speech and dissent did exist before that, but this killing provided a specific pretext and immediate momentum for government and private sector actions targeting left-leaning groups and just individuals in general. Because now it's not just left-leaning, because a lot of people on the right have some serious questions about this assassination. But the escalation began within hours of the shooting. Top administration officials, including Stephen Miller of the Steve Miller Band and J.D. Vance, he's not with the band, drafted legal memos and executive action blueprints within 24 hours to target what they called, they framed it as targeting radical left organizations and individuals who made comments perceived as celebratory or disrespectful of Kirk. And yes, that absolutely happened. And it was disgusting. It really was. Some of the things that were said about him and his kids, but then it expanded to anyone who questioned the actual assassination and how it was being handled by the government. And it led to a government-backed campaign that resulted in over 600 Americans facing firings, suspensions, or investigations within 2 months, including teachers, airline pilots, military personnel, and public employees. The Department of Justice, Homeland Security, investigated labor unions, nonprofits, and anti-ICE protesters alleging links to a leftist conspiracy promoting violence. The FCC pressured broadcasters like ABC to suspend Jimmy Kimmel's show after his comments on the political fallout. State Department threatened to revoke visas of foreigners who praised, rationalized, or made light Kirk's death, which is, again, was absolutely disgusting. Free speech advocates and legal experts criticized these measures as a pretext to silence political opposition, which is exactly what it was. I don't think Stephen Miller or any of these people gave a rat's ass about Charlie Kirk. Actually, they had reasons to dislike him at that point when he got assassinated because of the things he was saying, not only about Israel, but about the war. Charlie Kirk had come out against the war, or wars, and actually, yeah, he was killed a little over a year ago. And about the way the Israeli government was conducting themselves. So that pretty much kicked off the crackdown on dissent. Yeah, today is the UN Dog and Pony Show underway at the UN in New York. The BB and Don Show. Bibi Netanyahu said he will tell the truth on Israel's action. Says he will tell the truth on Israel's actions at the United Nations. Netanyahu said today he would use his speech at the UN this week to defend Israel's military action against the Palestinians. What about Lebanon and Syria and the West Bank and potentially Turkey? What about that? While accusing New York Mayor Zohan Mamdani of supporting Hamas. Netanyahu's comments were in response to remarks by the New York mayor, who told CNN on Monday that Netanyahu was a war criminal, which I think he is. The ICC has a warrant out for his arrest. A war criminal and an architect of horrific genocide of the Palestinian people. I know some of you look at that totally different. That's fine. That's fine. Netanyahu, actually, he's not slated to speak until Thursday. I'm coming to the UN. I'm going to tell the truth, which means he's going to lie. You're on the air.
1: At 5:05 Pacific Daylight Savings Time.
0: Yeah.
1: Going to fall.
0: What's going to fall?
1: Summer.
0: Summer?
1: Did you know that?
0: Oh, yeah, it's going to be officially fall, right? Yeah. Yeah. Okay, I got it.
1: Autumn, whatever you want to call it.
0: Autumn, yeah. No.
1: As far as Charlie Kirk is concerned, you know, I want to be respectful because I know a lot of your listeners are fans of Charlie. I followed Charlie not to because I like what he was saying, but to understand what he was saying, you know, and I think that's probably saying more than a lot of people on the left and the right that have no tolerance of the other point of view at all. They just don't want to hear it.
0: I get that, you know? Every day. I get that. I got a dose of no tolerance yesterday from actually even from people I work with. So, Yeah, you know what I'm saying?
1: I don't like intolerance. I have no toleration for intolerance. But I should be more tolerant.
0: But you know, Charlie Kirk had started to change some of his views And I think that might be what got him killed.
1: Well, that's what I really called you about. And from what I recollect about Charlie and his views, Mr. Kirk, he was on board with, all right, let's just forget about the Epstein files, okay? Because that's when Donald Trump started calling everybody idiot and all of the, you know, Alex Jones, Charlie Kirk, Clam Chowder.
0: Yep.
1: Who else? All of these people that are on the right wing talking circuit there.
0: The wall, you know, banger. The wall banger was getting in on it too.
1: Yeah, and then, well, that's. I think Charlie, at the last point of his life, was willing to, you know, sacrifice his values as far as going after the Epstein file perpetrators.
0: Yep.
1: And saying, you know, and that's really unfortunate because I believe that Charlie probably would have said, look, what am I thinking here? But I can't speak for another man. I'm not going to speak for a dead man either.
0: Yeah.
1: That was just, it disappointed me that he.
0: You know what? That might have gotten him in more trouble, now that you mention it, speaking out about Epstein, than the other two things. I think you're right.
1: Well, mate, I don't know. I really don't know. I you know what I believe? I believe this guy killed him, and I think that the FBI is so incompetent right now because they have totally eroded trust in the public, along with getting rid of their investigators that are good ones.
0: Look, man, could it be not just being incompetent, but being complicit in some of these things?
1: I don't want to believe that, but that's a possibility. I'm not going to dismiss that, but I don't want to believe that. You know?
0: Well, no,

0: kind of thing, yeah. You know, and then that results in things like that happening.
1: And also you've got the FBI mentoring and grooming people to, you know, Lee Harvey Oswald. I mean, they knew they had, you know, use them as like a patsy. I mean,
0: yes, I agree with that. And I don't believe for a second that they didn't know this guy that was going to show up at the correspondents' dinner and run around with a bunch of weapons he didn't know how to use.
1: Right.
0: You know?
1: And run right past the Secret Service.
0: I mean, come on. And then it was so, that looked like totally choreographed. You got the guy that looked like some kind of character from a Black Ops video game that gets up in front of everybody and starts pointing his weapon at the crowd. How bizarre is this? I mean, what the hell? This is show business.
1: Well, I played the clip of him running past. I had the Benny Hill music in the background. So it's just stupid.
0: That makes sense.
1: It's just stupid. And, you know, we're being manipulated and lied to. We just can't figure out exactly how, right? Because we don't know all the facts.
0: Absolutely. It's really trust your instinct about something here. And, you know, I'm not going to be vulgar, but anyway, yeah, I agree. I just don't know how much, well, everything's so effed up right now. That's all I have to say, I guess. Happy fall.
1: Hey, thank you, Chuck. Happy fall. I forgot all about that, but we don't have fall around here. We fall right from summer to winter at some point, but there's no changing of the leaves or anything. We don't have leaves, so there you go. 855-586-9134. There are problems on the left and right of society and the political spectrum. There is. You know, some of the crazy stuff that goes on. Is one you can associate with the left. Silenced and erased. Stanford University busted using AI to race swap white male student for a black female in an ad. You know, they don't like to show a lot of white men in certain situations. Stanford Research and Dining Enterprises used AI to race and gender swap students who had been photographed for its advertisements and even alter their appearances by slimming down their faces. A student-run newspaper, the Stanford Review, obtained before and after photos, one showing an original untouched image of students holding up plates of food in the cafeteria. A student featured in the unaltered photo said he was surprised to see he had been replaced with a black woman in a finished version. He said, "And I'm not even transgender. I was driving to school from my hometown when my friend sent me the images comparing the banner to the original photos, and I was immediately baffled." Billy Ramirez, a junior, told the outlet. And his last name's Ramirez, so I guess he wasn't even, he just looked too white. He looked too white. So those are the kind of things that you see, and you were seeing a lot when Joe Biden was president. Here's another one. Pennsylvania measles cases near 800 as outbreak grows. I think a lot of people on the left would welcome another mRNA jab forced on the people. I think they would. Pennsylvania Department of Health reported 792 measles cases yesterday, 25 more than on Friday as the state's outbreak grew further, remaining at the center of the nation's worst measles resurgence in decades. State Department of Health confirmed 155 hospitalized measles patients, up from 150 from last year.

0: Lancaster County is the hardest hit county. The Centers for Disease Control, the CDC, has not yet added Pennsylvania's 2026 measles deaths to its national count. So I had the measles when I was a kid. It was, you know, wasn't that bad. But they'll use these things, clamp down on people, which is a lot of what we talked about quite a bit. Got to have measles jab. You got to get your measles shot. So how's the economy doing? How's the oil doing? Bank of America warns of oil hitting $150 a barrel if supplies tighten further. This is Bank of America. Warned Tuesday that oil prices may climb beyond $150 a barrel should the ongoing war in Iran continue to strain global inventories, according to Market Watch. The bank also revised its year-end Brent crude outlook upward, moving from $83 a barrel to $95 a barrel. You're on the air.
1: Do you recall a man by the name of Jonathan Gruber who helped design Obamacare?
0: Yeah, wasn't he from Massachusetts? Didn't they design it after Massachusetts' healthcare system? I think that's what it was.
1: Something along those lines, but what it amounted to was a lack of government transparency.
0: Yeah.
1: Is a huge political advantage, is what it all came down to. And it was all done in secret, of course. Nobody, you know, no one on the outside had any view of what they were planning with Obamacare or what the motives were behind it. But I think you touched on something about the lack of transparency and how we're kind of at a disadvantage to be able to figure anything out on account of we don't have any information, really.
0: That's right. We don't know a lot of things.
1: But that might be a good place to start looking is Jonathan Gruber.
0: Okay, he was an MIT, that's Massachusetts, Boston, economics professor who served as a key technical consultant and advisor in drafting the Affordable Care Act, commonly known as Obamacare, which another thing people don't remember is the insurance companies helped write this too.
1: Well, of course, they had a huge stake in it, and why would they keep them make an enemy out of the insurance companies when they can make them their friend?
0: Are you
1: and help them with their agenda?
0: Do you have Obamacare? I don't. I mean,
1: No, I don't have any health insurance at all, other than Part B Medicare.
0: And now, when you go to the doctor, you get these inflated bills that you know are being artificially inflated just to pay off the insurance companies. That's what it is.
1: Right. The last time I had a huge medical bill like that, it was well over $250,000. I filed bankruptcy. I'd have spent the rest of my life trying to pay that off.
0: Yeah. $250,000. That's incredible! Wow, what'd you have done?
1: I had a ruptured brain aneurysm,
0: right,
1: about an inch behind my right eye.
0: So you had surgery, of course.
1: Yeah, 5 weeks in the hospital.
0: What did that cost? Just the 5 weeks? Do you remember?
1: They wouldn't anatomize it for me. Itemize it. They refused to itemize it for me.
0: Why?
1: I got a 10-page list of expenses, but nothing finalized.
0: I got a $29,000 bill for going to the emergency room.
1: Right.
0: Yeah.
1: That's just the beginning. That was my very first day. You know, I went to, they gave me the helicopter ride. The sun was down when they gave me the helicopter ride to the hospital in
0: Vegas.
1: In Vegas at sunrise. And I spent the next 5.5 weeks there.
0: And that's like $50,000, isn't it? The hospital, the helicopter ride?
1: Yeah, it was $25,000 somewhere around there, just to get through the hospital.
0: And they'll put you on the helicopter for almost anything around here. It doesn't really matter. Or a hangnail, they'll put you on the helicopter. All right, thanks, Kenny. Thank you very much. You're on the air.
2: You have to be paying for those illegals' health care, man. You know, they're little babies. And then the illegal that was supposed to be deported, he wants pain pills. I mean, well, don't you have a heart anymore? I mean,
0: wow. So is that like when Biden was president, did they pass some bill that we have to pay for illegals' health care? I think they did, didn't they?
2: Well, I think we've been doing that for a long time. We're being taxed to fund people that just come in here and are parasites. You know what I mean? They work for, they'll get on the farm labor, but they'll be collecting welfare, and they get low wages at Walmart, but then they get welfare. So, I mean, like, we're being shafted, man. The white people are being shafted and being replaced. And we got to stop paying on it. And the thing about the license plate things, I mean, everybody should just start taking off their license plates. I mean, then they can't arrest you. If everybody does it, they can't do anything. I mean, this is enough, man.
0: Well, I'm sure they got a law for that, too, about hiding your identity or whatever or something. I bet they do.
2: You're already illegal, no matter what you do, man. You are illegal are you reading these posts by these rabbis saying, yeah, well, you're using the immigration to destroy the white countries? They're saying it openly, out loud. I mean, they're openly trying to destroy us, openly.
0: Well, Russia's been doing that for a long time, trying to destroy us from within.
2: They are. They are, too, because it's the same government. It absolutely is the same government. Did you see the one post where they caught some Russians who are trying to pay off assassins in America? And they've got all kinds of influencers. And they were working through Cuba, too. They've got a Cuban was involved. I mean, you got to think, Cuban was involved. No, who's that one down in South Florida? Salazar? Isn't she from Cuba? And she wants to destroy us, isn't she?
0: She's a Republican, too, isn't she?
2: Oh, yeah, WEF, I mean. Yeah, it's the same government. Same government in Israel, same government in Russia, same government in D.C., you know, Chabad Lubavitch.
0: Yeah, she was the one complaining last week about the way we're treating the immigrants. I think that was her story. Look, man, I mean, we were promised mass deportations, right? Isn't that what we were promised?
2: Yep.
0: And the criminals are going to go first. And then, you know, anybody that's here illegally, they're going to have to go. And I don't really see that. What do you think about the story today that we're going to bring in 30,000 more people from South Africa? We're going to bring them in and give them citizenship.
2: Yeah, well, if they're the persecuted, you know what I mean? The Africans, the actual South Africans.
0: They're the white people. Yeah, they're white.
2: Yeah, the ones that are persecuted, they deserve it, and they want to get out before they're killed because they're killing them down there. But, I mean, why don't you put sanctions on the communist South African government, man? Now, that'd be a government overthrow. Absolutely. It's supposed to be easy to do. There's blacks wanting a white rule back in Africa because they're destroying it. They're destroying South Africa. Like they did Zimbabwe, which was Rhodesia.
0: Yeah.
2: They wanted the white back. The white's back there, man. That guy was a – who was that guy? That, and we were giving fun in that creep, man, that was what that was taking the farms in South Africa or Zimbabwe. That was Rhodesia. What was his name? Mugabe.
0: Mugabe,
2: oh,
0: yeah.
2: Oh, was he up there? Being from hell. And we were funding him. You know that?
0: We're going after the wrong countries, I think.
2: Oh, yes, we are. And then Trump's friends with Putin's Putin's advisors, Trump, yeah, because they're both Chabad Lubavitch. And who is this guy, that literal gangster that was funding Trump Jr.'s wedding?
0: Oh, yeah, the Russian gangster, yeah. And why can't they pay for their own wedding?
2: Because he wanted favors. He wanted party favors. But you see that, did you see this one? There's this Jay from Kyiv did a post a couple days ago. He's probably doing one again, another one today. But he found a quote by Medvedev. Remember Medvedev?
0: Yeah.
2: That's not his real name either, right? But anyway, he said, we need to go back to 1918 where they're seized all the private property. And that's what they're doing. They're seizing foreign businesses. And that's Bolshevik. I told you they were Bolshevik. Just follow the rules. They're absolutely Bolsheviks. Yeah, and they do have a plan for the world. And they got agents here, a lot of them.
0: We're being overrun. Hey, thanks for the call. Being overrun from everywhere. Wendy's, the restaurant, the fast food restaurant that I do not go to, faces 300 closures across 15 states due to crippling beef prices. One of the largest franchisees operating 314 outposts of Wendy's across the country filed for bankruptcy, partially due to record high beef prices linked to tariffs and agricultural issues. One of the largest is Wendy's filed for bankruptcy protection after the restaurant chain tried to terminate its franchise agreement. Meritage Hospitality Group, which operates 314 Wendy's restaurants in 15 states, said in a statement last week it intends to keep operating its restaurants and paying its 9,000 employees during the bankruptcy process, which these restaurants will probably go away after that. All right, we'll be right back.
3: Olivia from Washington. 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
9: Florida. On the 5th of September, the price of diesel in Florida, in my town, was $5.52 a gallon. As of 3 days ago, that price was now $6.49. It's up almost a dollar in 2 weeks.
10: Wow.
9: And the odds are that in another 2 or 3 weeks, it's going to be up another dollar.
11: Jack Straub tweets out, the average price of diesel fuel in the U.S. for the first time in history exceeded $6.50 per gallon.
12: Finally.
11: There it is. Price is up 42% this year. Thanks, Trump.
12: Great job.
11: And why a lot of this is happening now, not only is the Strait of Hormuz closed, we know that, but the Houthis, which that's not, we're not supposed to call them that. We're supposed to call them Ansar Allah.
12: That's what they call themselves, Ansar Allah.
11: So this is the other strait that they're controlling now, the Bab el-Mandeb Strait. And so, and Trump is completely not going to try to F with them because he tried to F with them before. Nobody can beat the Houthis. By the way, Saudi Arabia is now fighting alongside ISIS and al-Qaeda against the Houthis. So
12: well,
11: it's
12: official.
11: It was
12: official. Their project, wasn't it? It was one of their... It was some MK Monarch asset, I assume, Bin Laden from a wealthy family, just like the guy who shot Reagan came from that wealthy family that knew the Bushes. So they had him, they set him up as that. Remember when they were going to strip clubs, the terrorists, the al-Qaeda yep. terrorists, and Bill Maher's like, I think they actually love America and they love freedom, but they can't admit. No, Bill, they were operatives. The whole thing's... I mean, I don't know when people is going to dawn on people what's going on here, but the fact that they're fighting with ISIS and al-Qaeda
11: right
12: should
11: now,
12: be an indicator of what's up.
11: Our greatest ally in the Middle East, Saudi Arabia.
12: Well, after the other one, you know, yeah, that also
11: besides Israel.
12: ISIS never attacks.
11: They never, isn't that funny? So here, go back to this. So here it is. So now this is closed off and this is closed off. So no oil. And that's why it's diesel is spiking. So the Strait of Hormuz effectively closed. Iran closed that. And now the Houthi stronghold, or the Bab el-Mandeb Strait, they captured a key island here. So that's over. And so now, instead of going right through there, they got to go all the way around Africa.
12: Ha ha.
11: Ha ha. And so... So approximately 3.5 million barrels of oil per day would go through here before the closing.
12: Yeah.
11: And then so Saudi Arabia has this east-west pipeline. The Houthis or the resistance inside Iraq bombed it, and now it's done. Now that's done. And how much oil was going through there? 5.5 million barrels a day. That's over.
12: Mm-hmm.
11: So they got this choked off that was... 3.5 million barrels a day and five. I don't think the Houthis did this. I think they call it the resistance inside Iraq, bombed the Saudi east-west pipeline. So that's done. And let's listen to what's going on with diesel.
10: Diesel prices hitting another record again today. The national average, $6.51 a gallon. These increased levels putting pressure on American small businesses relying on trucks, farm equipment, generators, and heavy machinery. Joining me now, U.S. Small Business Administrator Kelly Loeffler. Kelly, my dad's one of those. He's in the trucking business. He's looking at those diesel prices. What do you tell those small businesses that are feeling a little bit of that pinch?
13: Well, Taylor, we have that in common. I come from a farming and trucking background in my family business. Look, I think small businesses are looking through this right now. They obviously, prices are elevated. There's nothing more important to the president than getting these prices down. That's what he's working on every single day. But we cannot have the largest state sponsor of terror.
11: There is something more important, turns out, that servicing Israel and their greater Israel project. Mm-hmm. That's what's more important to the president.
12: Wait, Israel's goal is to destroy America and the West. I know that sounds histrionic, but they call us Rome because that Chabad cult, that's part of their stupid eschatology, is that this is Rome and we have to be pushed down to lift them up.
11: That's right.
12: They literally say this. Not all the Jews, Chabad, the cult that runs shit here, they say it. Luriana Kabbalah.
10: Diesel prices hitting another record again today. The national average, $6.51 a gallon. These increased levels putting pressure on American small businesses relying on trucks, farm equipment, generators, and heavy machinery. Joining me now, U.S. Small Business Administrator Kelly Loeffler. Kelly, my dad's one of those. He's in the trucking business. He's looking at those diesel prices. What do you tell those small businesses that are feeling a little bit of that pinch?
13: Well, Taylor, we have that in common. I come from a farming and trucking background in my family business. Look, I think small businesses are looking through this right now.
0: This is a Fox News report, by the way.
13: Elevated. There's nothing more important to the president than getting these prices down. That's what he's working on every single day.
0: But we can't have
13: the largest state sponsor of terrorism having their thumb on oil prices indefinitely. Mm-hmm. He's taking
0: no, they don't.
13: That small businesses.
11: Yeah, they didn't have that before the stupid war that Trump started with Iran. But now they do. So we can't have that. You know, that thing that we didn't have before we did this war? I like to go say Trump's taking care of that. Oh, is he? Is that why? Is that why diesel price just hit an all-time high? Because Trump's taking care of that?
12: Yeah, because screw you, Goy.
13: are in growth mode. That's the bottom line. You see it in small business optimism.
11: Small business
12: optimism.
11: So here is Larry Johnson. He's going to tell you about it.
14: Pays in such an attack.
15: Here's President Trump's, you know, he's suffering terribly. Apparently, he has told his inner circle.
11: So he literally tweeted this out. Trump says gas prices were much higher under Biden than under Trump. Mm-hmm. So we're almost all other prices. President, that's not true. It's Trump. And so in during Biden, even, it's not true.
12: Even Fox acknowledged it, but they just say suck it up for Israel. So the Democrats suck it up for Ukraine. Republicans suck it up for Israel and Ukraine.
15: That he expects the Republicans to lose badly in the midterms. So here's the kind of nonsense that he puts out. This is yesterday, or last night, actually. Gas prices were much higher under Biden than under Trump. So were almost all other prices, President DJT. This, of course, is not only not true, but the average Joe knows that it is not true.
14: Right. No, you're absolutely correct. People, listen, people don't care. Was this caused because of Russia and Ukraine? I mean, that's a lie. Or was it caused because the Strait of Hormuz is closed and the United States attacked Iran? They're not geography experts. All they know is that when they go to the gas station, they're paying a lot more. I note that when I left the United States, 52 cents a gallon. As of 3 days ago, that price was now $6.49. It's up almost a dollar in 2 weeks. Wow. And the odds are that in another 2 or 3 weeks, it's going to be up another dollar. This is, and here's the dilemma for Trump.
11: It's going to be up another dollar in just a few weeks. So it went up a dollar in 2 weeks, and another 2 weeks is going to go up another dollar. This is going to be, what's that, Kurt?
12: Prices go up.
11: Everything goes up. The price of diesel goes up. Everything you got in your house came on a truck. The price of everything goes up. All of your food comes on a truck. Everything's going to go up. Okay.
14: There is absolutely nothing he can do by intervention, whether militarily or economically, that is going to bring the price of gasoline and diesel down. There is now a baked-in shortage that is part of the supply chain, the refineries, and as well as the actual supply of oil. It's a problem that is not going to be solved anytime soon. That if let's just assume that Trump gets the Strait of Hormuz open and Bab el-Mandab open tomorrow, you're still not going to see potentially any relief until January at the earliest.
15: Wow. Well, no wonder he's privately quaking over the electoral defeat that appears to be coming in 7 weeks. Colonel.
12: Wow. Well, so, luckily the Democrats have nothing. So don't worry too hard, Trump.
11: Don't worry.
12: They're on the same team at the end of the day.
11: It's not like the Democrats are all for this war.
12: They'll be going at Joe Rogan, but not at him.
11: That's right. The Democrats will be good. Chuck Schumer is for this war. Hakeem Jeffries is for this war. The Democrat leadership is on board for this. So it's a
12: Mayor Bloomberg is for it.
11: They're all for it. It's a uniparty. So the Republicans lose the midterms. Big whoop. And then what changes? What changes then? Oh, things are going to get really different. We're going to have a black guy who's a puppet of Israel instead of a white guy.
12: Maybe a woman.
11: Yeah.
12: Maybe a woman can be a puppet of Israel for once instead of just a white man. Yay. What a dumb country this is. It should be just a podcast and not a country, this country.

0: You're on the air.
1: What kind of crap you talking today?
0: Oh, I don't care anymore.
1: Well, I don't either. That's why I called.
0: I don't care what you say. Get the hell out of my way.
1: No.
0: I've just been talking about what I always talk about. Started off with flock cameras.
1: Flock cameras. So what's the conclusion?
0: They're using these cameras to crack down on dissent and to get people to accept them. Because then you got people are being pulled over by mistake. We'll call it a mistake. And having guns drawn on them where they got their kids in the car. Does that make sense to you?
1: No. So it seems to me that the bottom line argument is, you know, whether that's lawful or not to have the cameras constantly surveilling everything.
0: It's not.
1: Right. Well, but you have to adjudicate that. The highest law in the land says no unreasonable searches. And so the argument then becomes it has to be adjudicated, and maybe it already has in some previous Supreme Court case, but apparently it hasn't because nobody's citing the case. So that means that if you want to actually stop them, that's what you have to do, is you have to take it, you know, to people have to take it to court, and then it needs to be when they lose, you know, assuming they lose, then you need to appeal it and then appeal it again and then appeal it again until you end up in the Supreme Court so that the Supreme Court rules on whether putting up a public camera or, you know, tens of thousands, hundreds of thousands of them, millions of them, to surveil everything, whether or not that crosses the legal line of unreasonable, which, you know, apparently it does. Because however many you got, you're essentially surveilling everything all the time.
0: Hey, and so, do you know where Espanola, New Mexico is?
1: Espanola, yeah, that's where the Cholos live. That's where they got all the lowriders.
0: I was wondering about that. You know where it is?
1: Yeah, everybody knows where it is, man. That's where all the Cholos are at with the lowriders. That's what I told you. And the Cholos, too, man.
0: Is it near you?
1: You know what them Cholas and it was a Chola. She came with the Cholos, and she came to the, I was at the hot springs up in Jemez, and we were sitting at the hot springs, and all of a sudden all these Cholos and Cholas pull up in their lowriders, and they hike up the mountain with their cooler full of beer, and it was funny because they fall down, and they spilled the whole cooler full of beers, all the beers were rolling down the hill. But anyway, when the Chola got up to the hot spring, first damn thing that Chola did, she didn't ask nobody. She just pulled out a gallon jug of Mr. Bubble and poured it in the natural hot springs that runs down into the river.
0: Well, she just wanted a bubble bath.
1: Yeah, well, but she didn't. She disrespected everybody because she didn't ask nobody if she could do that. And then she's so dumb because that kills all the fish in the river.
0: You were there?
1: I was sitting in the hot tub in the hot spring, yeah.
0: Didn't you say anything?
1: No, you don't want to get gunned down. These are Cholos, dude.
0: Well, two of these instances with the flock cameras was in Espanola.
1: The what camera?
0: The flock cameras.
1: Oh, I thought you said something else. You might have to bleep.
0: No, but an officer entered incorrect information into his system, and they detained an innocent teenager at gunpoint because
1: there ain't no innocent teenagers in Espanola. I side with the cop. There ain't no innocent teenagers in Espanola.
0: Whoa.
1: They're all criminals.
0: What about Kansas? Sedgwick, Kansas. Are there any innocent people there?
1: Kansas. Well, yeah. No, there ain't no innocent people in Kansas because Kansas is full of Mexicans.
0: What about Morristown, Tennessee?
1: No, Mexicans there too, man.
0: No, but these weren't Mexicans. This was, he detained two
1: grandparents. Well, if they weren't Mexicans, what were they doing in Tennessee?
0: Two grandparents at gunpoint while their 3-year-old granddaughter watched from the car.
1: Are you the grandparents never mind.
0: They misread their license plate and pulled them over and drew their guns.
1: Well, what's so surprising about that? Cops can't read. You expect cops to be able to read? Cost more money. If you want to hire cops that can read, it's going to cost way more money.
0: Well, they should be able to read.
1: Well, why should they? They don't graduate high school. How do you expect them to read?
0: What about arresting somebody that was innocent and leaving them in jail for 30 days?
1: Well, there's an oxymoron. Why would you arrest somebody who's innocent?
0: Well, they did. I mean, this guy, and he spent 30 days in the hole.
1: Because he was innocent.
0: Yeah, they let him after they.
1: Well, why did
0: it took them 30 days to figure it out?
1: Well, that's normal. They can't read, dude. How do you expect them to figure it out faster than that?
0: Well,
1: if they can't damn read.
0: They can't read. They can't read at headquarters either.
1: No, none of them.
0: That's unacceptable.
1: Well, welcome to America. It's been that way for decades. Where you been? Oh, that's right. You've been out in L.A. getting stoned. That's why you never noticed.
0: Everybody must get stoned.
1: Yeah. Everybody must get stoned. Wait a minute.
0: That's Bobby Zimmerman.
1: That's that guy I can't stand.
0: You know the lyrics, so you must like him a little bit.
1: No. Just every teenager you memorize all the bad stuff to annoy your parents, right?
0: Yeah, that's true. Yeah, but, you know, 30 days and you can't, even the headquarters can't figure it out. Something's wrong with this picture.
1: Well, we just went over that. They can't read.
0: We can't go over anything now. We're out of time. But thank you for the call. I will be back tomorrow. Jennifer Esposito will be here, or she'll be calling in.

0: This is the Tri-State's original local talk station, KTOX, Needles, Bullhead City, Mojave Valley, Laughlin.
1: Breaking news this hour from Town Hall. I'm Ken Mormon in Washington. In a major speech to the United Nations General Assembly, President Trump says a deal with Iran is possible after the midterm elections, but stresses Tehran is a choice. Negotiate with the U.S. or confront America's military might.
2: Will a deal be made with Iran that lets them rebuild and create a far greater country than it ever was before? Maybe one of the greatest in the Middle East or even the world? Or do I annihilate the Islamic Republic and do it quickly, never giving them a chance to kill and destroy people and countries again?
1: A historic strategic security deal reached between President Trump and Greenland with the goal of better securing the U.S. and other countries.
3: It's a done deal. The president meeting with both the Danish and Greenland prime ministers at the United Nations for the signing ceremony. The U.S. will be reopening two Cold War-era military bases there. The president says this is all about security.
2: By expanding America's